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1: 5-1 score. Welcome into the Mercy Cardinals postgame show here across the Cardinals Radio Network. My name is Matt Pauley. After the Cardinals had lost the first three games of this series, including being swept in a doubleheader yesterday, they come out today. They score early runs, two in the first. Michael McGreevy was awesome. The bullpen does their job. You get a couple home runs. Jose Fermin and Alec Burleson each going deep. Jordan Walker has a two-night hit with a double driving in a run. It was just top to bottom a very well-played game for the Cardinals tonight as they do win by that 5-1 score. We got a lot coming up on this edition of the Mercy Cardinals post-game show. It will include a Star of the Game interview with Jordan Walker. We'll hear from Cardinals manager Oliver Marmol. We might dip into the Cardinals clubhouse for a little bit more audio. But up next, we'll go back through the game with the highlights. Cardinals win over Milwaukee 5-1. This is the Mercy Cardinals post-game show on the Cardinals Radio Network, powered by Graybar.
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1: Victory against the Brewers tonight here at Busch Stadium. One more game to go in this monster five-game series. Welcome back into the Mercy Cardinals post-game show on the Cardinals Radio Network. Let's go back through the game with the highlights. The pitching matchup today, Michael McGreevy making the start for the Cardinals and Kyle Harrison going for the Brewers. Milwaukee made some noise, some pretty big noise in the top of the first inning as Christian Yelich led the game off with a base hit. Jake Bowers then walked. Runners on at first and second. Garrett Mitchell would add a single. That would load the bases, but Michael McGreevy would get out of it without a run scoring in that top of the first. And that's a big moment in this game, especially considering what the Cardinals were able to do in the bottom of the inning. The leadoff hitter for the Cardinals today is Mason Winn.
12: First pitch is swung on, hit deep to right field by Winn, and the ball is dropped in right field by Lara. I think Lara got a glove on it, knocked it down to the track, and Winn is standing on second with a leadoff double.
1: Ivan Herrera would ground out. That pushes Winn to third. So all Jordan Walker needs to do is get one to the outfield to score a run, but he would do a little bit more than that.
12: Walker swings, and he hits a drive. Deep right center field, to the track, to the wall, and the ball is down for a hit. Winn scores. Walker's at second. The ball hit down in between Mitchell and Lara, and the Cardinals are on the board.
1: And they're not done in the inning. With two outs, here's Alec Burleson facing off against a lefty in Harrison.
12: Burleson rips it into right center field. That ball gets down. It's headed to the wall. Lara is chasing it down. Burleson has an RBI double against lefty Kyle Harrison. And I love two-out RBIs. It's 2-0 Cardinals.
1: So the Cardinals jump out to that 2-0 lead in the top of the second inning. Cooper Pratt leads the inning off with a base hit, but he would not be on the bases very long.
12: On the stretch, McGreevy looks over the right shoulder to first base. The runner goes. The pitch is swung and a miss. The throw to second base. The tag. Out at second.
1: So that's the first out. Joey Ortiz then strikes out, and it brings up Greg Jones.
12: The two-strike pitch to him, a swing and a miss. He couldn't hold up on the high fastball. Two strikeouts in the inning, three in the game for McGreevy.
1: Yeah, so back-to-back strikeouts to finish things off in the second. In the third, McGreevy back out there. The first batter he faces, Christian Yelich. He strikes out. It brings up Jackson Churio.
13: The 0-2 pitch, here it comes. A swing and a miss. Another strikeout, four in a row for Michael McGreevy. Got him with a breaking ball.
1: Jake Bowers would ground out, and that would finish things off in the third inning. In the fourth inning, there's two outs, and McGreevy is facing off against Luis Lara.
13: As we play in the top of the fourth inning, Cardinals lead 2-0. Next pitch, a called strike three, and he knew it on the inside corner.
1: Michael McGreevy pitching really well. Cardinals add on to their lead. It comes in the bottom of the fourth inning with one out. Here's Jose Fermin.
13: A little bit so far. Hard hit ball to left field. Fermin gets into one. It's back at the track, and it's gone! Into the Brewers bullpen! Home run number four for Jose Fermin.
1: And it was hit quite well. It travels 404 feet as the Cardinals indeed add to their lead. It is a 3-0 game. Nothing doing from there on for a while. Again, Michael McGreevy was really good. We go to the bottom of the sixth inning. Jordan Walker leads the inning off with a base hit, and then with one out, it's Jared Koenig to pitch. He replaces Grant Anderson, who had come in starting in the fifth. Walker steals second, so he's on at second for Alec Burleson, but it really doesn't matter where Walker is standing.
12: Here it is for Burleson. A swing and a long one! Right field! That ball is long gone! Burleson, a two-run shot off a lefty, Jared Koenig. The Cardinals have extended their lead to 5-0. He hit that ball so hard it couldn't go foul.
1: That pitch was destroyed, officially a 443-foot poke. There's a lot of people talking about the fact that maybe they've never seen a home run hit exactly where that went off the facade out in right field. So that was great to see from Alec Burleson, and that adds to the Cardinals' lead. They lead by a 5-0 score. Michael McGreevy back out to work in the seventh inning, which is just what the doctor ordered for the Cardinals, considering where their pitching has been recently. So getting a start with length from McGreevy, really good for this club. William Contreras flies out. That's the first out in the seventh. But then a Garrett Mitchell double and a Luis Lara base hit, putting runners at first and third, ends the day for Michael McGreevy. On comes Luis Gastelum as he makes his major league debut. And the first batter he faces is Cooper Pratt.
13: Gastelum from Mexico delivers. That pitch is hit into left field, and it's going to be caught by Newpar. This will be a sacrifice fly and an RBI for Pratt. Drives in the first run of the game, but Gastelum gets his first major league out.
1: Yeah, so congratulations to him. Joey Ortiz would then double. That would allow Lara to move up to third. So runners on at second and third. And the Brewers go to their bench, and they call upon Andrew Vaughn.
13: Two runners aboard. The 0-2 pitch is tapped in front of Gastelum. He's got it. That was the changeup. He flips over to Burley, and he gets out of his first big league inning. Congratulations, Luis Gastelum, for being a big leaguer and getting three outs in the seventh.
1: Very cool moment for Gastelum. He had friends and family here at Busch Stadium tonight cheering him on. And that changeup, it is a real pitch. A lot of times you'll see swing and miss, and then when contact is made, a lot of times it is soft contact. That Andrew Vaughn ground out, if you look up soft contact in the dictionary, you're going to see a picture of that. That came off the bat at 44.6 miles per hour. That's the kind of soft contact you are going to see against Lance Gastelum here at the big league level. 5-1 is the score. Cardinals have the lead as it goes to the bottom of the seventh and eventually the eighth. Jojo Romero puts up a scoreless top of the eighth. And to the ninth we go. All-star pitcher Riley O'Brien is on to pitch for the Cardinals. First batter he faces, Garrett Mitchell. He strikes out. Luis Lara then grounds out. So very quickly, 2 outs in the ninth. Cooper Pratt then gets a base hit. He would go to second on defensive indifference during a Sal Frelick at bat. But when all is said and done, the Cardinals win this one with Frelick at the plate.
12: There's a chopper toward the second baseman charging for Mean. He throws quickly. Got him for a Redbird winner. Light up the night in downtown St. Louis. The Cardinals have broken their four-game losing streak, beating the Milwaukee Brewers tonight 5-1, and happy birthday, Michael McGreevy.
1: Happy birthday indeed for Michael McGreevy. He picks up the win. More on that in a moment. Cardinals with the victory do go to 48-43, while the Brewers, they drop to 58-34. Winning totals for St. Louis. They score their 5 runs on 7 hits. No errors. They leave 3. For Milwaukee, 1 run, 7 hits, 1 error. They leave 7. Winning pitcher Michael McGreevy now 4-7. He picks up a win for the first time in almost 2 months. Harrison, the loss, he drops to 8-2. Home runs, Fermin his 4th, Burleson his 15th. Game goes 2 hours and 27 minutes. Official attendance at Busch Stadium tonight, 20,395 folks. Cardinals get the win over the Brewers, 5-1 the final score. We're back with our Star of the Game interview. We'll hear from Jordan Walker in just a moment. This is the Mercy Cardinals postgame show on the Cardinals Radio Network, powered by Graybar.
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1: Cardinals get the win 5-1 over the Brewers tonight. Welcome back into the Mercy Cardinals post-game show. There are a lot of candidates today for our star of the game. Alec Burleson went 2-for-4, drove in 3, hit a monster home run. But how about Jordan Walker? He goes 2-for-4. There's a chance that gets changed to 3-for-4. He reached on an air where the exit velocity was, well, I think it was 115 miles per hour. That could get changed potentially on appeal. Either way, it was a very hard hit ball. And the RBI total for him, he gets to 70 RBIs before the All-Star break. That certainly is notable. So he is our star of the game. I talked to him on the field just a few moments ago. And the first thing I asked him was how good it felt to be shaking hands after a win, especially after everything this team had been through over the last few days.
0: Yeah, man, it feels really good, man. It's a really good team. We play good ball. It was good.
21: That first inning, 3 doubles yourself, Mason, Alec. How important was it that you guys got out to an early lead in this game?
0: Yeah, super important, man. That's a really dominant pitcher on the mound. So to be able to get up on him early is everything. So, job well done to everyone.
21: Michael McGreevy goes out, gets into the 7th inning with everything going on with this team. How important was him for to go out and do that?
0: I mean, he was nails today, man. We couldn't ask for a better start from him. He did everything he could, and we just had to back him up with the offense. He was amazing.
21: Pretty cool to see Luis Gastelum come out and make his Major League debut.
0: Yeah, it was super sick, man. He did a great job, and I want to see more of that. You know what I'm saying?
21: Jordan, thanks for your time.
0: Yeah, thank you, guys.
21: That is Cardinals All-Star outfielder Jordan Walker.
1: Indeed, that's who I got to talk with just a few moments ago after he was a big part of this 5-1 victory. Cardinals get the win against the Brewers. Another break. We'll come back and we'll hear from Cardinals manager Oliver Marmol. That's up next on the Mercy Cardinals postgame show here on the Cardinals Radio Network, powered by Graybar.
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1: Good win for the Cardinals tonight as they defeat the Milwaukee Brewers, winning for the first time in this five-game series. Milwaukee had already taken the series, but the Cardinals have an opportunity with a win tomorrow to take two of the five. It was important for them to get the victory tonight after everything that had gone down here over the last few days. Let's get some scores from around baseball, from around the NL Central, and we will start with the Cubs. They go to Baltimore, and they win by a 9-7 score. Pirates lose at home to the Braves 3-0, and the Reds have a good win today. They defeat the Phillies 11-5. Across the Cardinals minor league system, Triple A Memphis wins at Gwinnett 7-3. Double A Springfield loses at Tulsa by that same 7-3 score. High A Peoria loses at Quad Cities 10-4, and the Palm Beach Cardinals lose at Daytona 10-9 was the final there. In our game, a 5-1 victory for the Cardinals. Michael McGreevy goes 6 3 innings, allows a run on 5 hits, 6 strikeouts, 1 walk. Cardinals manager Oliver Marmol speaking with the media a few moments ago and opened up talking about what he saw from McGreevy.
2: Yeah, made pitches and then was able to settle in and did a really nice job in the way he used the sinker. That was a good pitch for him. The cutter was good. He threw some much better sweepers too, so that was fun to see. But the overall mix was really good. Gave us exactly what we needed today. I mean, everybody has a pretty good idea as to where our pen is, and giving them a break was important. So sending them back out to see if he can continue to get us just a couple outs was the play, and I'm glad we did. But he did a really nice job.
3: You take first impressions from Gasol?
2: Probably the calmest I've seen someone when I hand them the ball for the first time. And we talked about it before the game. This is a guy that's not going to scare. He likes those moments. And not the easiest situation to be put in, but did a nice job.
4: Just on top of just kind of what McGreevy's mix looked like, what did you make of just the effective, like the, I guess just filling up the zone? I mean, I think in that stretch rate, 4 strikeouts, it came out like 15 pitches.
2: Yeah, he filled up the zone, but, I mean, he had the fastball, the sinker was a good pitch, and then at 90, the cutter going different direction. So all three of those were good. And like I mentioned earlier, the sweeper was also a good pitch for him. So he dealt tonight.
4: What do you think about just what the offense was able to provide and what Burley did, especially against lefties? What do you make of just the what he's able to do there?
2: That was extremely important. I mean, we've talked about Burley left on left, and he's working really hard at it today to come up with a double there. And then big homer, leaned on that well. So that was fun to see. For me, and with the homer, the guy on the bump today, it's a good arm. It's a really good arm. I like our approach against him, though.
5: You obviously spent a lot of yesterday talking about pitching, and one of the early decisions was pushing McGreevy back today. What's the tangible benefit of that today? Is that last inning? Does that happen if he doesn't have the day?
2: No, I appreciate the question. It's good to listen to your players and how they're feeling. And then we talked about yesterday, at times it doesn't feel great based on what happened yesterday, but you get a guy that's rested and gives you a really good outing today and did exactly what we needed to save that pen. So I'm glad we were able to stick to what we said we were going to do, give him the extra day, and he did a nice job of picking us up.
5: Does that allow for him to throw more pitches or just be sharper?
2: Both, man. It's hard to go out there and do your job if you're smoked, right? So it allows them to, go deeper into that game, but also be more effective. Yeah, sharper.
6: Ollie, you talked about Fermin and his work ethic and being ready.
2: Yeah.
6: How does this season, the way he's been playing, prove that the way you work, you can get the results?
2: Yeah, he goes about his work in a way where practice is his game if he's not in there. Like, he does, every rep has a purpose, whether it's in the cage or BP on the field, if it's at third, short, second, left, it doesn't matter. Like, he, every rep is important to him, and he stays sharp so that when he's in there, he can do a nice job. But he gives you a professional at bat, man. Like, he does a really nice job there. You know what you're going to get out of him, and he's going to take his best shot. So I appreciate the way he goes about it. Yeah.
1: That is Cardinals manager Oliver Marmol speaking after the Cardinals get a win tonight over the Brewers 5-1. 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
8: 5-1 victory for the Cardinals tonight. They knock off the Milwaukee Brewers. This is the Mercy Cardinals post-game show on the Cardinals Radio Network. Michael McGreevy wins for the first time in about 2 months. He pitched quite well. 6 3 innings, 1 run, 5 hits, 6 strikeouts, and 1 walk. He met with the media in the clubhouse earlier. Obviously, he's in a pretty good mood after his performance, plus the team winning and him getting the win.
9: No, it was great. It was absolutely great. The guys jumping on Harrison early is great. I mean, that's one of the better pitches in the league for sure. Knew it was kind of going to be a dogfight. Really wanted to make sure I had my A stuff today. Kept guys on the ground. Good amount of strikeouts, which is great. You know, blocking a 103 line drive is always good, too, to, you know, keep the guys off the base pass. But, you know, it was a great team win overall. Super happy for Luis as well, making his debut. Clean ball game, which was awesome.
10: You got a little rest for the start. Did that make a difference? Did you feel any different?
9: Nah, it just made me. I just want to get on the mound as quick as possible.
11: Michael, what did you feel like kind of was flowing for you after that first inning? Get out of that base-loaded jam and then kind of coast from there?
9: Yeah, the cutter was good. The cutter got me out of that inning against Lara. Felt pretty good all game except the one to Mitchell there in the seventh. Good swing on a bad pitch. Good for him. But I thought the curveball was good today as well. Same with the sweeper. Both spin good against the righties with the sweeper. Curveball for the lefties, even on Churio as well. The curveball down was good. So really able to lean on that and just kind of rip it with 2 strikes.
11: And regardless of kind of where you're at, you know, you always want to go deep in the start. How much is that, especially now, right now, where kind of the bullpen's been used in recent days?
9: Yeah, I'm always trying to, you know, at least see the seventh inning for sure. There's been some times where, you know, maybe if I had a couple more years of service time, I would have fought Ollie on it a little bit more. But, you know, getting into the seventh grade, wish I was able to finish it. A couple mistakes there. I think it wasn't a bad pitch to Lara there, just wrong pitch. I think changeup would have been better. But, you know, it's easy to look back and say, should have done this, should have done that. But, you know, it's always good to go deep. Hopefully I can continue that that trend, which is good, especially when the bullpen needs me. But, you know, I'm just happy to provide as much length as I could.
12: With this working out to be your last start before the break, what do you make of the body of work in terms of the first half?
9: Good.

0: I think I did the math. I think before the start, 8 more innings than I did last year at this time. Maybe that was not including the couple of big league starts that I had throughout that stretch. But if I do have more at this time, then that's moving in the right direction. I want to finish this this year with more innings than I have in my career. Just, you know, build up to be a good starting pitcher and need innings. So, you know, I'm liking what I'm feeling, kind of moving in the right direction with velo. But, you know, it's always time to get better.
1: Because the innings you have this year are all big league innings, does that feel different from the past?
0: Yeah, totally. I mean, you know, the travel is always, I mean, we're lucky enough to travel. It's a lot better than AAA travel. But, you know, the constant travel, 3 in a city, then move on to the next city, kind of wears on you a little bit. But, you know, the 5-man rotation jumps on you quick. You could celebrate a good outing. Next thing you know, you're back in the game. And it's always high leverage pitches with everybody on you. So, you know, the body feels a little worse at the end of the day. But, you know, got great trainers to help me get paid.
2: Have you ever pitched on your birthday at any level?
0: No, I have not. So I was a little worried because I remember I'd played a couple games in high school on my birthday. And I think I went 0-for when I was still playing shortstop. I'm like, this could either go really good or really bad.
3: So I was going to say, when that line drive hits you, are you thinking, here we go again?
0: I looked in the dugout at the pitchers, and I was like, that's twice. Like, it's terrible. I mean, thankfully, it was 1 mile per hour slower than PCA's last year at 103. So I guess I was able to bear the blunt of that one. But, you know, I think I shook Pedro, too. So that was that's karma getting me right there. It's like, don't shake off Pedro.
4: Michael McGreevy speaking to the media just a few moments ago. He pitched well, obviously in a good mood, and everybody's in a good mood after that kind of game. Cardinals get the win by a 5-1 score. 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He's got 26. Tampa Bay's Brian Baker has 25. San Diego's Mason Miller with 23. And then Riley O'Brien in second place in the National League, fourth place in Major League Baseball. He's got 22. 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Game 5 of this 5-game series. It feels like the Cardinals and Brewers have been playing each other for 2 months. It's finally going to end tomorrow evening as Andre Pallante will be on the mound. The right-hander is 10-5 with a 3.60 ERA. Logan Henderson is going to start for the Brewers. The right-hander is 2-1 with a 2.74 ERA. Another 6:45 first pitch. That means our coverage is set to begin at 5:50. For the voice of the Cardinals, John Rooney, along with Ricky Horne and Mike Claiborne, who had the call of the game. Our on-site producer engineer is Jim Jackson. Our studio producer engineers tonight have been Grant Salzman and Kyle Sixta. Also, Ben Boyd is the manager of the Cardinals Radio Network. For all of them, I'm Matt Pauley, thanking you for being tuned in to the broadcast tonight. Cardinals Brewers back at tomorrow to wrap up this 5-game series, and we'll be talking to you tomorrow night at 5:50 here on the Cardinals Radio Network, powered by Graybar.
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7: There's a chopper toward the second baseman, charging for Mean. He throws quickly. Got him for a Redbird winner. Light up the night in downtown St. Louis. The Cardinals have broken their four-game losing streak, beating the Milwaukee Brewers tonight 5-1, and happy birthday, Michael McGreevy.

0: That's a good win for the Cardinals tonight. They beat the Brewers by a 5-1 score. That's the kind of game you really want to see the Brewers be playing. The Cardinals be playing against the Brewers to give themselves a chance against them. And more than a chance tonight, Cardinals 5, Brewers 1. Michael McGreevy was really good. The bullpen was good. The Cardinals hit some home runs. They get some clutch hitting all the way around. That was a good victory. And with that, we welcome you in to the Circus Sports Extra Inning Show here on KMOX. My name is Matt Pauly. 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Call or text. Tweet at me at Matt Pauly on air, MattPauley on air. Or for those of you who are watching on Facebook, Twitter, and YouTube, we're watching those numbers of people who are watching go up and up and up. We can talk through this one tonight for sure. So we do welcome you in, and Justin gets in here with our first comment, and rightfully so. This is how I opened up the network post-game show. That was a much-needed win, and the offense came through. Offense came through. Pitching came through. You got exactly what you wanted out of the pitching tonight. You got a starting pitcher pitching into the seventh inning. You only had to use three guys out of the bullpen, and you were able to get Luis Gastelum into a situation where you were pretty comfortable with him going in and making his major league debut. I thought it was interesting that Oliver Marmol said that that was the calmest he has ever seen anybody when he has handed the ball to someone for their major league debut. And man, that changeup from Gastelum is awesome. I was joking about it earlier. The exit velocity from Andrew Vaughn on the ground out, the one that ended the seventh inning, that thing left the bat, had 44.6 miles per hour with a negative 61 degree launch angle. That is the definition of soft contact, and I think you're going to see a lot of that from Gastelum. Really happy for Michael McGreevy, pitching on his birthday. He was joking earlier. Hopefully you were with us for the network post-game show, so you were able to hear his post-game comments. He was joking about the fact that, as far as he remembers, he has never pitched on his birthday, but he does remember playing baseball in high school on his birthday when he was still a shortstop, and he would go 0-for-4. He would go 0-for on his birthday, so he was a little worried coming in. Didn't need to be worried. He gets the victory. This is his first victory since May 8th. Today is July 8th. That is 2 full months, and he's pitched pretty well during that time. He went through the month of June without a victory, and he had pitched to a 3.41 ERA. He went through the month of May not getting a victory after the 8th, and he had a 3 ERA in the month of May. So he wasn't getting the run support. He got the run support today, and I really thought the Cardinals coming out and striking fast, striking early. That whole first inning, top of the first inning, bottom of the first inning, is so key in this game. So key. Top of the first inning, McGreevy's still kind of locking in, and he ends up allowing two hits, and he ends up allowing the bases to get loaded. But he gets out of it. He gets out of it. That's kind of the first crossroads moment of this game. And then the Cardinals come to the plate in the bottom of the first. Mason Wynn in the leadoff spot today with J.J. Weatherholt getting the day off. Wynn doubles. Then you get another double from Jordan Walker. 70 RBIs now for Walker. And then Alec Burleson doubles. Does that against a lefty. He's been really struggling against lefties this year. That first inning, from what we saw from the Cardinals in the top of the inning and the bottom of the inning, huge. Absolutely huge. Huge, and that set the tone for the rest of the game. And I always talk about, you need extra base hits, you need home runs. That's what you need to score runs. And the Cardinals score their 2 runs in the first on 3 doubles, and then Jose Fermin has a home run in the 4th inning. Alec Burleson has a home run in the 6th inning. It was really good to see the way this thing played out. Not that 5 runs is a million runs, but it's more than they've scored in this series. It's more than the 7-game losing streak that they had against the Brewers going into this game today. They had not scored more than 3 runs in any of those games. So to get 5 runs tonight was important. Pitching was really good. Riley O'Brien was good, even though it wasn't a save situation. He comes in, gave up a hit, nothing more. Cardinals get the win by a 5-1 score. So again, we welcome in your phone calls, your text messages, 314-436-7900, 314-436-7900. That's how you call or text. You can tweet at me, at Matt Pauly on air, and you can leave a comment in the chat if you would like, for those of you who are watching on the video stream, and we will welcome those in. Let's go through some of those here for just a moment before we jump to the text line as well. Jeremy says, finally, Michael McGreevy gained some run support. Yeah, absolutely. He had not been getting it here recently, so it was good to see him get that. Sam says, that's a nice win, and McGreevy was the stopper we needed. Nice for the offense to finally give McGreevy some run support. That's going to be a trend of this one tonight. Carlos says, Cardinals finally beat the Brew Crew by winning 5-1. Justin says, 5 runs, the most all week so far. Holy Wheat Germ says, nice to see Burleson get a hit against a lefty. Yeah, for sure. And another message from Justin comes in, 70 RBIs for Walker, a season high. He could be at 92 before the end of the season. He could be at more than that. 70 RBIs for Jordan Walker before the All-Star break. So let's go through, you know, we'll just jump to this right now. We'll get into Who's on a Roll, sponsored by Circus Sports, sports betting the way it should be. And we'll go over some of the significance of Walker getting to 70 RBIs. That's number one. That's number one in Major League Baseball. He extends his on-base streak to 14 games. First inning double was his 100th of the season, becoming the first Cardinals right-handed batter with 100 pre-All-Star hits since Paul Goldschmidt had 112 in 2022. Also becomes the first Cardinal with 70 RBIs before the All-Star break since Paul Goldschmidt had 70 in 2022. Oh, this is good. This is a good one. I love it. We get a sheet from the Cardinals with all kinds of amazing numbers. I love the Cardinals PR staff, and the work that they do to get all these numbers every day is incredible, and I'm so appreciative to them. So, but when they underline something, you know it's a big deal. Here it is. Jordan Walker is the 18th player all time. 18th player all time with 21 or more home runs, 70 or more RBIs, 100 or more hits, and 12 or more stolen bases before the All-Star break, and the first since Jose Ramirez for Cleveland did it in 2024. And we'll be updating this as we go along through the rest of the week, because there are still 4 more games to go before the All-Star break. So, for example, Ramirez had 23 home runs. Walker's at 21. Ramirez had 100 hits, so Walker can get past that. Ramirez had 77 RBIs. We'll see. That's not out of the realm of possibility for Walker, but that might be a little bit tough. 12 stolen bases for him. Ramirez had 18. But yeah, we'll watch this as it goes along, but that's pretty notable for sure. So absolutely, Jordan Walker is on a roll. It's sponsored by Circus Sports, sports betting the way it should be. Let's get to our cut of the game. Our cut of the game is sponsored by the Diamond Shop, thediamondshop.net. How about Alec Burleson coming to the plate in the 6th inning? And sometimes we talk about no-doubt home runs. This was that and more.
1: Here it is for Burleson. A swing and a long one. Right field. That ball is long gone. Burleson, a 2-run shot off a lefty, Jared Koenig. The Cardinals have extended their lead to 5-0. He hit that ball so hard it couldn't go foul.
0: Yeah, it travels 443 feet off the bat at 109 miles per hour. That was a big-time home run for Alec Burleson. He now gets to 15 on the season as the Cardinals come away with the 5-1 victory today. Let's go through some of the text messages that have come into the program. We'll get from the 501, says McGreevy pitched well. He's a finesse pitcher with command of 7 different pitches. He is turning into a stopper. From the 314 says, I'd like to see pitchers go deeper, but facing that tough Brewers lineup, it probably feels like going 9 innings, and he stopped the bleeding. This is from ballgame. Excuse me. He generally doesn't start his tip of the cap, raise of the glass with a statement. So this is from ballgame. He goes on to say, so the 48th tip of the cap and raise the glass goes to the birthday boy. Celebrate tonight, young fella. Text message comes in from the 618, says, as I reflect on the season, I feel like I have a sense of hope and optimism. I have to remind myself that this is still a rebuilding year, and my belief is that it's not a false sense of hope. This is a good baseball team in a tougher division than most think about. Go Cards, World Series champs in 2028. That's Neil who sends in that message, calling for the Cardinals to win the World Series in 2028. I like it. I'll get on board with that for sure, Neil, because they've certainly taken steps forward this year. And I know, look, I said it a million times on the show yesterday for those of you who were with me. Yesterday stunk. Yesterday was not a fun day of baseball. And the way that second game ended, and it brings everybody down. And I think everybody was in a bad mood after that one, and rightfully so. It's games like this that lift your spirit. And I think we as sports fans, if we can control somehow, some way, where our entire being is not connected to the team winning or losing, but that was a tough day yesterday, but that was a really good game today. Really, really good win today, as they do win by a 5-1 score. 314-436-7900, 314-436-7900. That's how you call or text. You can also tweet at me, at Matt Pauly on air. You can leave a comment on the video stream as well. We'll take a break, continue on with the program in just a moment. Cardinals with a really good win against the Brewers tonight. 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

0: 5-1, the final score. Welcome back into the Circus Sports Extra Inning Show here on KMOX. My name is Matt Pauly. If you want to get involved in the program, you can call or text 314-436-7900, 314-436-7900. Tweet at me, at Matt Pauly on air. For those of you who are watching on Facebook, Twitter, and YouTube, you can leave a comment there, and we will get to it as we go through the program tonight. But really good win. Really good win tonight for the Cardinals against the Brewers. Carlos asks me, will Jordan Walker drive in 100 and hit over 30 home runs this year? I can't tell the future, but I feel like there's a very good possibility of that, considering the fact that he is at 21 home runs and 70 RBIs right now. His pace, which is brought up a texter, a 314 texter, sends in Walker's on a 125 RBI pace. I don't know if he keeps up the pace that he's on right now. He's having a fantastic season, and I feel like it would be quite the upset if he doesn't get to 100 RBIs, and probably same thing about 30 home runs. He is definitely on that pace. And like today I was really impressed with him, because he gets the two hits, he gets the double. He has a hit, or not a hit, but he has a contact off the bat. I think it was 115 miles per hour. They ruled an error. I think it's one of those like 51-49 kind of calls. It was right at the fielder. Like, that's, we can't ignore the fact that he was right at the fielder, but still, when a ball comes off the bat with that velocity, I think if I would have, and this is gonna sound like a criticism of the official scorer. It's not. It's a really tough job. When I want to criticize an official scorer, I'll be clear about it. This is not. I think that was a tough call to make. If I would have been in that seat, I'm probably ruling base hit. I don't know if that will be appealed to the league or not. In the ninth inning, when he came up to the plate, hit that ball hard. Let me go look real quick, because I was just about onto the field, so I didn't have the game cast in front of me to see the exit velocity. That line out, still 91 miles per hour. It's not crazy, but he hit it hard. He hit the ball hard. He is hitting the ball hard consistently, and even when, I'm using air quotes for those of you who are watching me, you can see me do the air quotes. For those of you who are just listening to me, you can believe that I actually did it. Even when he was slumping, and air quotes aren't slumping because he was still hitting for average. That was the really good thing to see. When so far this year, for the most part, when Walker has again gone into those air quote slumps, what that means is that he's not hitting the ball in the air, so he's not getting doubles and home runs. But he's still hitting the ball so stinking hard that he's getting base hits. So he's back to hitting the ball in the air, and he's back to hitting home runs, and he's back to hitting doubles. And when you have that skill set, when you can hit the ball as hard as Jordan Walker hits it, then you're kind of, in some ways, you're slump proof. And I'm careful when I say that, because he also does have the ability to strike out. So if all of a sudden the strikeouts start to go up, then you're legitimately in a slump. But as long as he's continuing to make contact, even if he's not getting the ball in the air, he can kind of stay afloat with base hits and continue to hit for average. And then once it comes back around where he's hitting the ball in the air again, well, then he just picks up. And that's what we've seen from him here recently, where we've seen some home runs from him. We've seen some doubles from him, things like that. So that's a really good place for Jordan Walker to be right now. I got a text message in from, or excuse me, a video message in from Jeremy. Says, what is Jordan Walker's average exit velocity off the bat? His average exit velocity is 94.1 miles per hour, which is in the Major League Baseball 97th percentile. That's really good. That's really, really good. Justin asks, could Walker be in the MVP conversation? Yeah, of course he could. Of course he could. He's got to do a little bit more than he did in the first half of the season, but his numbers are right there. If the season ended right now, he would get MVP votes. I have no doubt about that. I don't know where he'd come, but he would get MVP votes for sure. 618 texting in says, sticking with approximately 37 to 40 home runs for Walker. Good year. That's a good year. We'll take that. Another text message from the 314 says, talk about the attendance. What do you want me to say? It's not great. I wish more people were here. It was kind of moving back in an upward direction. Now, I say all that. I will say there's more life to the ballpark. Like, that's the one, and I'm not trying to, like, you know, put lipstick on a pig or anything like that. I'm really not. There is more life to this ballpark right now, and there has been all season long. The overall raw numbers, what did they announce tonight? They announced 20,395. Did not feel like the ballpark was very full. There was a lot of Brewers fans that were here as well. So I wish more fans were coming. I think this team deserves more fans. I think the Cardinals have done an awesome job in changing up some of the game day atmosphere type things. You know what? Actually, I'm text in now. I'm probably not going to talk about this tonight, but if you can text in now, I can kind of file these away because I'm actually curious about this. If you are out, I would like to know from you. And again, we'll probably not hit this on this. This is a post-game show where we tend to talk more about baseball than anything else. But I am actually really interested in this because I can sit here as somebody who, you know, sits in the broadcast booth or sits in the press box or whatever and watches these games, and I'm here all the time, and I can say, man, it feels like the game day presentation is better than it's ever been. It's really good. I think that's my honest belief. I'm curious if people agree, if that matters, because I think the team led by Anouk Kurunturante, who that was a focus for him coming in, was that the atmosphere at Busch Stadium had gotten a little bit stale. Now you have to win too. Like there's two different things going on here. Winning and good baseball and all that brings energy, but there's also things you can do to help the energy in the ballpark and help the presentation. And I think the Cardinals have done a really good job with that. So my question to you, for folks out there, and I'm probably not going to read these tonight. This is for my own curiosity. If you're someone who gets out to the games a lot and you've been coming for years and years and years, do you sense that? Do you feel like the presentation of Cardinals baseball is better now than it has been? Because I think it is. I think it's a lot better. So just text in 314-436-7900, 314-436-7900. I am curious about that. I think it's all. They did sign really cool today. They've added two new things here in the last week. They had a promotion with Quick Trip where they had a huge blow-up hot dog. And they had a huge blow-up hot dog bun, and they started them on, you know, each side of the ballpark, and they were taken by the fans in, and eventually the hot dog was created. That was fun. And then a little bit more serious, but so cool today, they did a thing with Mercy where someone who had beat cancer was out here with a bell, and they told the story of the young man who had beat cancer, and when you beat cancer, you get, you know, and you finish off your cancer treatment, you always ring the bell. So they had the bell out here, and the young man, after being told the story, it was between innings, he had the bell and he rang the bell, and it was awesome. It was a really, really cool moment. And like everybody was engaged in it, including the Cardinals dugout. All the players were clapping for him. Ollie was clapping for him. Like, I just, so cool. I really, really, really liked that. So, I'm not going to lie to you and say that attendance is better than it is. We know what it is. Like, I don't, when somebody texts in, talk about the attendance, what are you trying to get me to say? I don't, like, I'm honestly curious. Is this somebody who says talk about the attendance because you want me to implore more people to come to the ballpark, and you're trying to say that this team deserves more fans on an every night basis? Because if that's the case, I agree. If you're sending a text message to say, talk about the attendance because you're puffing out a chest and you don't like Oliver Marmol and you don't like the DeWitts and you don't like Heim Bloom, and you're gonna make your point by saying, oh, look at the attendance. Nobody can, like, if you're doing that, like, why? Especially after a game like this, why? That's so I hope it's the first one. I hope the reason you're sending that text message is because you're out here at the game, you're seeing this team play, you're seeing this team play hard, and that you want to see more people at the games supporting this team, and you feel like this team deserves more hope. That's what I hope you were trying to send in with the text message, and that's what I took it as. Because if it was the other, that's kind of a crappy text. If it's this one, well, it's a much better text. So we're just going to stay positive, and that is what we are going to go with tonight. All right, let's get to our insurance run of the game. It's sponsored by Troxel Insurance in Central Illinois, proudly representing Auto Owners Insurance. And this one's an easy one. Jose Fermin with the Cardinals up by a 2-0 score. He comes up to the plate in the fourth inning.
1: A little bit so far. Hard hit ball to left field. Fermin gets into one. It's back at the track, and it's gone! Into the Brewers bullpen! Home run number 4 for Jose Fermin.
0: So that is our insurance run of the game. Again, insurance run of the game. It is being brought to you by Troxel Insurance, Central Illinois, proudly representing Auto Owners Insurance. We've got a few more text messages that have come in from the 314. It says, Heim has a younger and sharper outlook and smarts. It's given the fans hope and fresh energy. Heim is smart, wheels are turning, and the team is showing fight and a will to win. Yeah, I think I would tend to agree with that. Tony sends in a message. This kind of goes back to that last text message that we got about the attendance. It says, fan base is full of haters. Cardinals win 5-1. You're getting condescending texts talking about attendance. Again, we'll go with there was a positive that we're just calling for more people to get out to the ballpark and enjoy what's been a really, really fun team to watch this year. Let's go to our By the Numbers. By the Numbers is sponsored by Bank of Springfield. Bank boldly, bank with BOS, member FDIC. Some of the other numbers from this game tonight. Let's start with Michael McGreevy records his longest outing of the season. He ties Christopher Sanchez for the Major League lead, hurling 6 innings and allowing 2 runs or fewer for a 13th time this season. Again, it was his 26th birthday tonight as he joins Justin Brule as Cardinals who have pitched on their birthdays this year. Also became the first Cardinal to start on his birthday since 2021 and is the 5th consecutive Cardinal starter to earn the winning decision on their birthday dating back to Michael Wacha, who got a win on his birthday back in 2017 in a win against Washington. We'll get back to By the Numbers in a second. We have a call. Let's grab John, who's been very patient waiting. Hey, John, thanks for waiting for us. You are on the Circus Sports Rick Sterling Show.
2: Hey, thanks, Matt. Thanks for taking my call. Appreciate it. I'm coming home from the game. I was coming on my way to Cape Girardeau, Missouri, and I think it was a great game. I got a main question about third base. Blaze Jordan, for me, they've both been doing a great job for us. I was in Memphis this weekend and watched the game Saturday and Sunday. You saw Gorman go over 9, with like 6 strikeouts, and batting like 140 now. Do you think there's a chance he'll ever get back up, or is his time with the Cardinals done, you think?
0: Yeah, I think there's a chance. I'm not 100% sure of which way it's going to go. I think we don't – judging Nolan Gorman on his AAA numbers right now, I think is a somewhat fruitless endeavor because he's working on stuff right now, and sometimes you work on stuff at 3 o'clock in the afternoon in the cage, and then you try to take that with you to a game at 7 o'clock at night, and it's just a process of being able to install it. It's kind of the same way we don't judge guys on their spring training numbers. I would not judge Nolan Gorman on his numbers at Memphis right now because of the work he's putting in to try to change things up. up. But, I mean, the numbers aren't good. He's a 128 hitter in 13 games, has hit three home runs, sub-650 OPS. So to answer your question, if he can start making, you know, significant contact again, he's got 25 strikeouts in 47 at-bats. That's not good. That's his AAA numbers. All he's got to do, if he can just make, he's never going to hit for average, and he's always going to strike out a fair amount. But if he can hit 220, and that's enough, because then everything else is going to fall into place. If he's a 220 hitter, well, he's probably a 30 to 35 home run hitter at the big league level, and he's probably got a, you know, 750 OPS or something like that. So that's why I have hope about Gorman, because I feel like fixing him is actually easier than other fix jobs, because what you have to do is you get him making contact. If you get him making contact, everything else kind of falls in, because he's got the natural power. But I don't have an answer to your question beyond that. Like, do I think he's going to be back here? I don't know. I hope he is. I trust the Cardinals player development system to do as good of a job as possible with him to get him back to that point. And they're doing some of the work with him that they had done with somebody like a Joshua Baez before, you know, in previous times. So we'll see. If you're looking for like a definitive statement from me on Nolan Gorman, I don't have it for you, but I do appreciate the work that he's putting in. I talked to Ben Johnson, the Memphis manager, I don't know, week and a half ago, somewhere in there. We had it on the pregame show, so hopefully you heard that. I asked him about Gorman, and he's got a really good relationship with Nolan, and said that Gorman's putting in all the work. So that the one thing I would say, and I see stuff on social media all the time, he'll have an 0-for-5 with three strikeouts, and people will tweet it out, and you know, in an almost mocking fashion. He's working through stuff. It's not worth being worried about the numbers at Memphis, because he's just trying to, you know, change a lot of things right now. So that would be my thoughts on Gorman. All right, let's go to through. We're in the middle of by the numbers. Alec Burleson records his 250th career RBI. Got to 250 career RBIs in his 504th career game. Becoming the first Cardinal to do so since Paul DeJong at 269, and the first left-handed batter to do so since Wally Moon recorded 251. 5 for his last 10 with runners in scoring position. 66 RBIs before the All-Star break are a career best, the most by a Cardinals left-handed batter through the first 90 games since Jim Edmonds at 66 in 2003. Went through the Jordan Walker numbers earlier. Pedro Páez throwing out his 15th attempting base stealer, most catcher caught stealing in Major League Baseball. First Cardinals backstop to have 15 caught stealing through July 8th since Yadier Molina in 2014 had his 15th of the season on June 19th. Mention Luis Gastelum made his Major League debut. 7th player to make their Major League debut for the Cardinals this season. 4th pitcher. Mason Wynn made his 6th start as a leadoff hitter. Led off the game with a double to right field. Came home on a Jordan Walker RBI double. His first leadoff double since September of 24 against Milwaukee. First at home since August 7th of 24 against the Rays. His second leadoff hit this season following a June 6th single against Cincinnati. And then finally, the Cardinals with 3 doubles. First time they've had that. Oh, 3 doubles in the first inning. First time they've had that since September of 2024 at Milwaukee against Aaron Civale. First time at home since September of 2023 against Cincinnati off Fernando Cruz. And that was Jordan Walker was involved in that one. They've won 13 consecutive games on their starting pitcher's birthday and 17 of their last 18 since 1994. That's a good number. Longest streak by any other team. Red Sox and Astros at 7 and have not lost on their starting pitcher's birthday since August of 2006 on Jeff Weaver's birthday when the Cardinals lost to the Mets on the road 8-7. They snapped their losing streak against Milwaukee to avoid dropping their 8th consecutive game to them. That would have tied their franchise record, so that's a good number not to get to. They improved to 20-5 against Milwaukee under Oliver Marmol when scoring 4 or more runs, 11-2 at Busch, 8-34 when scoring three runs or less. That is By the Numbers. 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That is about going to do it for the program tonight. Thank you so much for being tuned in. Cardinals get a good win. Tomorrow, back at it, we will have Andre Pallante against Logan Henderson as the pitching matchup. Another 6:45 first pitch. That means coverage at 5:50. Our Cardinals, we got a bunch of Cardinal stuff tomorrow. We'll have Gashouse Gang, of course, in the 12 noon hour. Tomorrow is Thursday, so I'll be on with Chris and Amy at 10 o'clock tomorrow morning in, 11 hours and 20 minutes. Then I'll have you for Redbird Rush Hour along with Kevin Wheeler at 5 o'clock, and then we'll jump into pregame around 5:50. Appreciate you being tuned in to the show tonight. Good Cardinals win. Really good Cardinals win. That was fun. We'll talk to you tomorrow. Hopefully another one like this one coming up tomorrow here on your home of the Cardinals, KMOX.
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0: trusted. This is the Youngest in Charles and O. Willingham rocking out with you as we take you coast to coast, getting you up to 3 a.m. Eastern time in exactly 14 minutes, midnight on the East Coast. We will get into an unprecedented story out of the WNBA that has to do with, shocker, Caitlin Clark, the lightning rod that is one Caitlin Clark. We'll get into that in exactly 14 minutes. AJ DeBanza versus Darren Peterson tomorrow night in the Las Vegas Summer League from the Thomas and Mack Center. Wizards, Jazz, a lot of people out there are going to get on their platforms and tell you how Summer League doesn't matter. And Summer League's not important. And Summer League, it's just that. It's a summer showcase. It does not have any bearing on the rest of the career. That is true. I will concede that. There is no bearing on the rest of your career from Summer League. It's three games for some dudes. They'll say one game, but that's if you're really good, you play only one game. But no, it's a small sample size of what you're going to be throughout the entirety of your career. With that being said, it 100%, it 1,000% matters tomorrow night. Darren Peterson has looked like young Kobe Bryant throughout his first couple of Summer League performances with the Utah Jazz. Tween, tween, cross, getting at a Baja. Darren Peterson, the number two overall pick for the Utah Jazz, has shown Kobe Bryant-like flashes. Scoring out of the mid-range, scoring off the dribble, scoring off the catch, getting to the lane, scoring from the mid-range, scoring from the three. He is a professional scorer. The other piece of his game that's also stood out here during the Summer League, and you're not going to see this on a bunch of highlight reels, it's the defense. That kid takes it personally on that end of the floor. Now, he lost me the night before the draft when he said he had just gotten a new puppy, so he didn't get to watch much of the NBA playoffs. Hey, you get him a whole damn kennel. You get him a puppy. You get him a gerbil. You get him a hamster. Whatever you need to get him for him to keep getting buckets, do it. Darren Peterson, to me, if I was Utah, if I'm being honest, if I'm keeping it real here, if I was a Utah Jazz, I'd shut his ass down. What more do I need to see? What more do I need to see? You know who that would make angry, though? AJ DeBanza. He'd be growling like a damn pit bull if Darren Peterson tomorrow night in the show of shows. I'm in my wrestling bag tonight for good reason. As we got a massive surprise for you all, literally a big surprise for you all, coming up 2 a.m. Eastern time. But no, DeBanza would be growling like a damn pit bull if Darren Peterson received the DMP. By the way, did any of you all out there catch the ESPN social media team just lacking? You thought Bosnia was lacking, walking with blue Crip flags through the heart of California, through the heart of Compton. You thought they were like the ESPN social team this past weekend. Did you see how they labeled Darren Peterson? DNP. They called him DNP in an actual social media post, knowing what had happened during his freshman campaign in Lawrence, Kansas. I said, swear for the Lord it actually happened. I couldn't believe it. With NBA Centel running around crazy the way that they are, I thought it was AI. Are you looking at it, Denton? I don't know if you just trying to. That's real.
1: I wanted to make sure. I was like, well, let me just make sure his like middle name isn't Nicholas. Yeah, or right. Something. Like, oh, his middle name is actually that. It's not. It's Wayne, which does not have an N in it. Well, it does, but it doesn't start with an N.
0: Oh, my gosh. Yeah. The post wasn't up for long because a lot of people obviously had the reaction that I had. But I'm probably in a minority with this when it comes to Hoop fans. And I'm a Wizards fan, so this is probably why I'm so invested. I am so geeked up for tomorrow night. But I get geeked up for Summer League basketball. Right, and I know that probably is where I differ from some of you all out there. I've been like this my whole life. I get geeked up for Summer League basketball. I get geeked up for NFL preseason. NBA preseason, I'll watch it, but I'm not like treating it like a Hollywood event. I treat preseason football, damn it. I treat preseason football like some of you all treat the Super Bowl. I never forget it. That's what happens. That's what happens when you're raised in a sports household, man. I give my uncle all the credit in the world, man. He loves sports. It got me loving sports. But, man, could you imagine, Denton, how nasty this is? Circa 2009, you're rushing home from playing Sharks and Minnows in the pool. You're leaving Sharks and Minnows early to come watch Rex Grossman's sorry ass play a preseason game. That's how geeked up I was. I'm leaving the pool to go watch the preseason opener. Going to get my Subway footlong with my uncle, man. That's how geeked up I was. That's how I am as a sports fan. I feel like a lot of you all are like that, too. You're just scared to admit it, man. You can admit it here on Westwood One Sports Night, though, baby. The People Show. Yes. I wonder if there's anybody out there listening in the DMV region, obviously, that's like, damn it, that's why he left that Sharks and Minnows game. Back in
1: August. I was ready to make a fool out of him in Sharks and Minnows, you know? And I didn't get the chance.
0: You know what I'm saying? But that's just how I was raised, man. I love preseason football. I love summer league. Anything that can get my whistle wet for the real thing, I'm all for it, man. I am all for it. Massive, massive showdown tomorrow night in the NBA Summer League. 9 p.m. tip-off. Wizards, Jazz, a battle of the number one and number two overall pick from this past June's NBA draft. A.J. DeBanza out of BYU, number one pick for the Wizards, going up against Darren Peterson, number two pick for the Utah Jazz, man. People were asking this online in Wizards Twitter. They were like, well, does A.J. DeBanza have to play well? And some people were taking the safe answer. No, he didn't have to play well. It doesn't matter. You bet. When Peterson is out there looking like prime Kobe Bryant, damn it, I need DeBanza to come out looking like Kevin Durant. Show me why we're so excited as a DMV region to get you here to town, DeBanza. Don't be like Alex Saar, who had a zero burger in one of his summer league performances. The DMV cannot handle, I swear for the Lord, the DMV could not handle an A.J. DeBanza stinker tomorrow night. They just couldn't. They just couldn't. We're going to keep things on the hardwood. We'll take things to the W coming up on the other side of the other side of the break. Caitlin Clark getting some help from Congress. I'll tell you how next.
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8: 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Now, seeing my grandson out on the water, it means everything to me. 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
3: ABC News, I'm Dave Packer. Graham Plattner suspending his campaign, the main Democratic nominee for Senate stepping down after a new sexual assault allegation surfaced. Maine Democrats to hold a convention to pick a new candidate. New strikes on Iran. President Trump returning from the NATO summit on Air Force One.
4: We just hit them very hard. And I say we hit them 20 to 1. Every time they hit us, we're going to hit them 20.
3: The strikes coming after Iran hit three ships in the Strait of Hormuz. And that Air Force One plane President Trump took out of Turkey was the older model, not the newer one gifted by Qatar. Sources say the Secret Service urged the plane swap out of an abundance of caution amid the escalation with Iran. Dozens of people were hurt in a multi-vehicle accident in Pikesville, Maryland, that included a public transit bus. One injury said to be serious, others minor. Kentucky Senator Mitch McConnell is still recovering from a mysterious emergency medical incident at his home 3 weeks ago. This is ABC News. A new study in the medical journal BMG Oncology finds 40% of women with ovarian cancer are only diagnosed after an emergency room admission. The government warns developers of autonomous technology.
5: Federal regulators are calling out recent incidents where autonomous vehicles interfere with operations by police and first responders. Instances include self-driving vehicles blocking the paths of ambulances and firefighters during emergencies and driving in active police scenes during an arrest. NHTSA's administrator writing a letter to developers of the self-driving vehicles calling it unacceptable, adding autonomous vehicles that can't safely interact with first responders is a danger to the general public. The agency now calling on developers to immediately resolve the issues. Michelle Franzen, ABC News.
3: The Federal Trade Commission and several attorneys general have secured a right to repair

0: Settlement with Deere & Company requiring that they allow people to fix their own equipment. Dave Packer, ABC News.
1: KMOX News, I'm Michael Calhoun. A last-minute scramble saved the 4th of July fireworks in Webster Groves. The city's original vendor suddenly backed out the day before the holiday. Parks and Recreation staff worked with the police and fire departments to hire a new vendor from Richland, Missouri in fewer than 24 hours.
2: We had a behind-the-scenes victory that deserves a standing ovation.
1: Councilmember Jamie Hassmeyer praised the city staff.
2: We saved the 4th of July, folks, pulling off a spectacular show in less than 3 days is nothing short of a 4th of July miracle.
1: The city council is not letting the original vendor off the hook. Members voted this week to file a lawsuit against AM Pyrotechnics for breach of contract. Are the city's proposed regulations on data centers missing key ways that they could protect and empower residents? That's what the NAACP is arguing.
3: Adolphus Pruitt, president of the St. Louis City NAACP, says the city should include the ability for neighbors of future data centers to reject them like they already can with liquor license applications. Pruitt also argues future data centers should be required to fund job training and workforce development programs.
4: The city can't afford it, doesn't have the money for it, but data centers who basically can use that workforce, they do, and they should have paid for it.
3: The bill now heads to the full Board of Aldermen, where further amendments can be made ahead of a final vote. Pruitt says he has spoken to a number of aldermen about potential amendments to support his requests. Sean Malone, KMOX News.
1: The Teamsters have been on strike against Breakthrough Beverage for more than 2 months, and union leaders tell KMOX the standoff is starting to leave local liquor store shelves empty. Jim Barrett with Local 688 says area bars and retailers are feeling the supply chain squeeze.
5: See the effect in the stores. The shelves are very obvious to us, and we've seen, but what we get a lot on the strike line too is people coming by and reporting to us that they are not taking orders. A lot of local bars.
1: Breakthrough Beverage handles local distribution for several major brands, including Jim Beam, Maker's Mark, and Yuengling. The union and the distributor have not met at the bargaining table since early June. The St. Louis Zoo welcomed two new gorillas this week. 10-year-old Gus and 8-year-old Bukavu were transferred from the Fort Worth, Texas Zoo. The move is an attempt to mimic Western lowland gorillas' natural behaviors in the wild, since male juveniles usually leave their families in search of a new bachelor troop around this age. Gus and Bukavu join the zoo's other bachelors, 10-year-old Zachary and 10-year-old Kayan in Jungle of the Apes later this summer.
6: 73 for the low. Thursday, partly sunny skies, more humid, and it's the warmest day of the week. 93 degrees for the high, and there will be scattered showers and thunderstorms around going through the afternoon on Thursday. The main feature, some really heavy downpours of rain. Stronger storms will produce some thunder and lightning and some gusty winds. Thursday night, scattered showers and thunderstorms, 75. Friday, scattered showers and thunderstorms, 89. I'm meteorologist Dave Murray on 104.1 FM, KMOX.
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0: This is Lee Habib, and this is Our American Stories, and we tell stories about everything here on this show, from the arts to sports, and from business to history, and everything in between, including your stories. 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They're some of our favorites. And now we bring you another story from Steve Trice. He's the founder of a leading electronics company called Jasco Products, who tells us the story of his marriage, and in light of an upbringing of many divorces and alcoholism. Here's Steve.
1: When Nan and I talked about getting married when we were 23, 24 years old, I told her at one point, I said, "You don't want to marry me. I don't think you like it." And she said, "What do you mean? I want to marry you." And I said, "Well, I get up and go to work at 7 o'clock in the morning, and I get home at 11 o'clock at night, because I had been trained up by my daddy, and I learned how to be, I wasn't an alcoholic, but I was a workaholic, you know, was getting my value out of my job." And she said, I thought very naively at the time, "Steve, that's enough for me. That's okay. That'll be great." I said, "Oh, okay." So we went ahead and got married, and a year later we had our first child. It wasn't that literal. I wasn't 11 o'clock every night. And then we had our second child pretty quick after that. At that point, I was off to Target stores in Minneapolis. I'd leave Minneapolis. I'd go to Hong Kong, fly back to Tokyo, come back home, get back on the airplane and go to Minneapolis. It was just constant. And one day, Nan said, "Steve, tomorrow, Saturday, I've accepted a part-time job. I'm going to be working at a gift shop." I said, "Oh, that's neat. Who's going to take care of the kids?" And she said, "Steve, I've been taking care of the kids for the last few years. It's your problem. You figure it out." The previous Saturday was the last Saturday that I ever worked. I never worked another Saturday. I had always worked on Saturdays. So I started becoming a little bit better. And then we had a significant problem a few months later. And she said, "Steve, this thing of you being gone all the time, it's not working." And I said, "But wait a minute, do you remember what she said back before we got married, that, you know, 7 to 11, that was fine, that was all you needed?" She said, "Guess what, I've changed the rules. Not going to work anymore." And I said, "Oh." And after being raised in the family that I was raised in, I was scared to death that I was going to lose my family. And I would, on that day, and I look back, did I know the Lord Jesus Christ? No. Can I look back and see His hand on my life all the way through my life? And that day, I knew that I didn't want to lose my family. And I knew that I was getting ready to. And I went to my dad the next day, and I said, "Dad, I'm not working after 6 o'clock anymore. So now I'm Monday through Friday, early in the morning till 6 o'clock, and it got better and better and better and better. And I worked out of workaholism and learned it, and learned to take care of my family, to be a Boy Scout leader, to go on campouts with my kids, to go to the lake and spend weekends and water ski and all those things, and just loved being a family man." We had a fight one day. I remember exactly where it was, right outside of our master bathroom in our bedroom. We had had an argument, and with my background and my mentality, and I was fed up, and I said, "Honey, I'm out of here." She kind of took about 2 steps forward and stood right in front of me, And she looked up at me and she said, "Steve, you might be able to walk out that door, but I just want you to know I can't." She said, "I said, till death do us part." And I believe it and I'm committed to it. And you got to do what you got to do. But what I hope you'll do is stand here with me and we'll work it out together. I can't say enough about how my bride has helped me in my life. My bride, Nan, and I have now been married for 48, almost 49 years. Our marriage is growing. Our marriage is getting better every day. We pray together. We ask the Lord to grow our marriage. Our sons have been married 19 and 20 years. We pray for them that the Lord will teach our sons how to love their wives, their wives how to love and respect their husband, that they'll teach our sons and their wives how to train up their children in the way that they should go. Our oldest grandchild is 13, and we pray for her husband. She doesn't have a husband yet. She will someday, maybe. And we pray for our little 11 and 10-year-old three little guys. We pray for their wives. We pray for their children, their grandchildren, and their great-grandchildren, and that they will grow up as God's disciples, following Him.
0: And great job, as always, to Alex, and a special thanks to Steve Trice for sharing that story. And it's a humbling story, but that's a lot of guys, and frankly, a lot of women, too. We have our problems that we bring to any marriage. And workaholism, well, in the end, that was Steve's, getting his identity through work. And having a wife who loved him enough to bring him out of that. As he put it, "I worked out of being a workaholic." Steve Trice's story, his bride's, his family's, here on Our American Stories.

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0: This is Our American Stories, and up next, a story you likely won't forget. Across the state of Iowa, people can find the Freedom Rocks. These rocks, painted by Ray Bubba Sorensen, depict local military heroes and scenes of battle as a thank you to American veterans. Here's our own Monty Montgomery with the story.
12: Ray Bubba Sorensen was born in the heartland of America.
13: So I was born in Creston, Iowa, and I grew up in the little town of Fontenelle, Iowa, about 600 people. You know, played about every sport, and just had kind of your normal, generic high school or small town upbringing before technology really hit, I guess. So my Uncle Ted served in Vietnam as a Navy Seabee, and you know, most of the country knows that, you know, our Vietnam veterans weren't treated very well when they returned back from service and they came home to a very ungrateful nation. And, you know, some were spat on, some were, you know, protested as they got off buses and planes. And a lot of those guys kind of hid their service or were ashamed of their service. And my mom told me about all that. And, you know, that never sat well with me. And then, of course, like as I was growing up, movies like Rambo TV shows like Tour of Duty, old shows, World War II dramas like Combat. My mom would watch those with me, and although, you know, they were, you know, fictional, they were based on actual narratives of Vietnam veterans, World War II veterans. So my mom was able to kind of illustrate to me the service and sacrifice of all of these men and women, how much, especially our Korean War, which was a forgotten war, and our Vietnam veterans were treated when they came back. And that just really stuck with me, you know, and as I grew up, I started to, I guess, parallel stories here, become interested in art. Like I said, I had a love for football, so a lot of my artwork is, you know, patriotic, or it was very much sports-based. So, you know, I kind of just started, I guess, on this diverging course of my love for veterans and, you know, my patriotism growing, and me growing as an artist just kind of set me on this course to, I wanted to say thank you to our veterans.
12: But the birth of Ray's ultimate idea to say thank you happened in a movie theater.
13: What the ultimate spark was is I was sitting in a movie theater watching the movie Saving Private Ryan. And, you know, if you've seen that movie, you know, the first half hour, you know, our men, and you could even say boys, some of them were 17, 16, 17, 18 years old, are literally storming the beaches of Normandy, spilling their guts for our country. And it was just so realistic, so in your face of, you know, what maybe a glimpse of what war was like. And I just left the theater saying, I've got to find a way to say thank you to all our men and women that serve this country. And that was kind of the birth of the Freedom Rock. When I had the idea to, you know, paint the very first Freedom Rock, I thought, where am I going to put this mural? Where, you know, I have no experience as a mural artist. So for me, I wasn't going to, you know, tap some business owner on the shoulder and say, hey, can I have no experience at all. Can I paint the side of your wall? So, you know, my thoughts turned to the rock out there. The first rock was known as just The Rock. The Rock, it sits next to a rock quarry, and, you know, they're mining, you know, gravel and limestone and things out of this quarry, and they hit this huge granite boulder. So they just left it there as a marker to the entrance to the quarry, and kids started graffitiing it and started tagging it with, you know, all sorts of stuff. You know, I think there's been marriage proposals. There was a giant M&M at once. One of the funnier ones was Santa Claus with his pants down, mooning the traffic around Christmas. And that's just kind of how it went. And I thought, hey, for Memorial Day, I'm going to go out there, I'm going to throw my paint on there, say thank you to the veterans. And, you know, my thought was, it's going to get painted over and be long forgotten. You know, it was just going to be my one time to say thank you, and then it was going to continue to be graffitied through the years. I grabbed all the paint I could, what I thought was outdoor paint. I mixed oil and acrylic, which is a huge no-no in the art world. I had no idea what I was doing, but I was going to kind of teach myself how to paint a mural. And so that was the start of it. And it was bound and determined to say thank you to these veterans. And, you know, my mom and dad always tell this little side story. I'm a college student, so I'm broke. And I was like, Mom, can you buy the paint for this rock? I want to say thank you to our veterans. And she called Dad and she was like, he wants to go paint that large boulder north of town. You know, do I buy the paint? It's going to be $50. And Dad was like, do it. That sounds like a heck of a project. And so they kind of both take credit for, you know, buying the first paint for the original Freedom Rock. And that's how it was born. I painted Thank You Veterans for Our Freedom and the flag raising at Iwo Jima, because that is my all-time favorite picture. And it happened exactly like I thought. I painted it, lasted for a few months. Thank you to the veterans. Somebody painted over it. Fine. Moving on. But the thing is Memorial Day came around again, and some local veterans asked, hey, will you go out there and paint that same thing that you did last year for us? And I thought, you know what? I'm going to do one better. And so I went out there and I painted Lee Teeter's reflections, or at least a version of it, you know, painting it on a rock. And like I said, as a budding mural artist, I still have a lot to learn, but I gave a shot at, you know, that famous Reflections Vietnam Veterans Memorial wall painting and some other scenes. And that ended up lasting for an entire year, which was unheard of with The Rock. It always got painted over within a month or two, but nobody touched that one. And so it lasts a year. And that was like around the town, around Adair County, where The Rock was famous. Everybody's like, oh my God, nobody's painted over The Rock. Nobody, what's going to happen? Nobody painted over The Rock. Are we just leaving this how it is? And instead of doing that, I thought, well, I don't want to kill the spirit of The Rock changing. You know, people kind of got used to it having different artwork on it. So I thought, well, I'll go out there and I'll paint another different scene thanking our veterans. And so that's kind of what snowballed it into the annual tradition of, you know, I go out there at the start of May and I allow myself the month of May. I finish my new artwork thanking our veterans, and I'm always done by Memorial Day, no matter what. So some years get more detail than others, just depending on weather and time and how many visitors I get. And that's kind of the whole story of how The Rock became, I guess, my canvas of choice, and how I've spent the past 22 years repainting it every Memorial Day.
12: And since then, Ray's project has expanded beyond the original Rock. It's a much, much larger operation now because of some interesting Iowan inspiration.
13: I started what's known as the Freedom Rock Tour. I had the idea to try and paint a smaller version of the original Freedom Rock in every single one of Iowa's 99 counties. I don't know if you know, politics-wise, we have a very famous senator from Iowa, Chuck Grassley. He's always known for doing what's called the full Grassley, and that means, you know, visiting every single Iowa county, you know, every time he runs for re-election. And I thought, you know, how neat of an idea is that, to be able to go to each one of our 99 counties? And I thought, you know, how cool would it be as an artist to have a piece of artwork in all of Iowa's 99 counties? And so that's kind of where it was born. And my first idea was to try and do one in all 50 states, and my wife was like, hey, let's scale it back a little bit and see, you know, let's keep you closer to home and keep you in state. And so we kind of talked it over, and we decided to do the one in every county in Iowa. And when we announced it, I thought, you know, there's only going to be a few people that get it, or, you know, I was like, I told my wife, I was like, if we book 10 in the first year, we'll be lucky. Because I just didn't figure people would, you know, jump on it that quickly. We ended up booking 60 of the Iowa counties in the first year, and then subsequently booked all the counties in a few years after that. And started off, and I just finished a week or two ago, I finished the 95th out of 99 counties in Iowa.
0: And you're listening to Ray Bubba Sorensen tell his story of the Freedom Rocks in Iowa. And it took Saving Private Ryan, well, to just act as a catalyst for this endeavor. The Freedom Rocks. The story continues here on Our American Stories.

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2: And we return to our American stories and the story of the Freedom Rocks, painted rocks thanking our veterans and found across the state of Iowa and slowly moving across the United States. Ray now shares with us the stories of some of the memorable people he's met while painting these rocks. Take it away, Ray.
3: I have a few really special stories that kind of stick out. Probably the very first one is, goes with the guy that I call the Sergeant at Arms of the Rock now. He's kind of been a caretaker of the flags out there and just kind of overall maintenance rounds around it. He's a Vietnam veteran, and he was driving semi-truck for one of the local companies in town. And I just started painting the one the very first one. And I started painting it. I had the flag raising done. I think I was working on the lettering, and he's coming down this large hill coming towards the rock, and he slams on the brakes of the semi truck and pulls over. And I thought to myself, like, oh crap, I'm in trouble for painting this rock. And I kept telling myself, like, I had called the quarry and asked permission. I have every right to be here and paint this. You know, this guy gets out of the truck and he almost looks angry, and he's like, are you the one painting this? And I was like, yes. And I was like, sweating a little bit, and he was like, I just want to say thank you. He's like, us Vietnam veterans didn't get a very good welcome home, and I appreciate, you know, people when they do stuff like this for our veterans. And so, and it's become kind of a lifelong friendship from there on out. And for the past 22 years, he's kind of helped me keep an eye on the rock and keep the flags up and flying. So that was one of the memorable ones. Another one, you know, a few years into painting it, I had a young man, I say young man because I think he was younger than me even at the time, and I was fairly young. He had just gotten back from overseas, and he came out and very polite, you know, said, appreciated my work as a veteran. He also appreciated how quiet it was when it wasn't a patriotic holiday. Like, he didn't come out to the rock on the Memorial Days, the 4th of July's and things like that. He always came out on a non-holiday to sit and reflect. And he also said that, like, he told me, he's like, I had suicidal thoughts. I wasn't feeling very good about myself or my service. I came out here, I sat on this little rock, and I stared at your rock. And he goes, it just changed my whole perspective. I don't want to get all mushy about it. I wanted to tell you that, and I wanted to tell you how much it meant to me. And then he got up and left. And I thought, wow, that was powerful. And that's one, stories like that are one of the many reasons people always ask, why do you continue to do this? Why do you continue to paint for our veterans? And it's veterans like that that I don't know that I may be affecting in a positive way, and I hope I am. I hope it's landing that way with all of them, whether I get to talk to them or not. Like I tell my wife, and I've told my parents before, if I get to save one veteran, or if I've affected somebody like that, that's good enough for me.
4: Ray also creates his murals with more than just paint.
3: I've actually painted the remains or cremains of many veterans on the rock, or mixed them with the paint and painted them on there. So at current, I'm around 120 different Vietnam veterans' ashes are mixed into the green paint of the helicopter on the north side of the rock. And how that started was some Vietnam veteran bikers that were on their way to the wall in Washington, D.C. for Memorial Day stopped at the rock. I was painting a tribute to our, you know, Vietnam veterans at the time, and they absolutely loved it. And they go, hey, can we go get some ashes of our recently fallen Vietnam veteran brothers and sprinkle them here by the rock? And I said, I wish you'd just dump them in my paint can and I'll paint them on the rock, because it's so windy out here. You know, I don't want them to blow away in the wind. And they loved that idea. So they, about seven or eight of them went and got these ashes, and they kind of all dumped them into my paint can. And I mixed them up and painted it all on these helicopters on the north side of the rock. And they loved it. And I thought that was a neat little tribute. And I thought it was over after that. And then I started getting Vietnam veterans' ashes in the mail. Started getting them from all over the country. And they came with letters, and they came in different little pill boxes and ornate vases and sometimes just Ziploc bags. And they came saying, "This is my brother. He passed away from Agent Orange exposure in Vietnam. Loved your rock, loved your work, wants to have parts of his remains on this rock." Got to the point where I don't think my wife liked to go into the P.O. box because there was always cremains, you know, waiting for us to. And I just, what I did is I collected them each year. I'd let them ride around in the truck with me until it was Memorial Day and I was done with the rock. And they were always my final addition at 1 o'clock on Memorial Day, and they still are. So I still collect, you know, our Vietnam veterans who want to be a part of the rock. I collect their ashes, and they all go on. We read their names off, we paint them onto the rock, and they're there forever. The hard part and how it's gotten harder for me is I've known a lot of these veterans now. I've gotten to know them over the years, and they've always said they want their final resting place to be that rock. And then they've passed away, and it's, you know, yeah, I've become friends with these guys, and it gets harder and harder. But I always try and say, you know, it's a unique memorial and kind of a unique place for them to be, and I'm so honored to even be a part of it. One of the guys that was in the Veterans Hospital out in Omaha, his son called me and said, "Can I bring my dad out to the rock? He is not in good health. Would you meet us out there?" And I said, "Absolutely, I'll go out there and say hi. I'm in town." And went out there and met him and shook his hand, and he had oxygen hooked up to him, and he was like, "Well, the hospital wasn't very crazy about us getting him out here, but he really wanted to see the rock, he wanted to touch the rock, and he'd like to ask you if he can have his ashes put on the rock." And I said, "Well, absolutely, but, you know, stick around, let's, you know, we'd like to see you get better." And what I didn't know was that he was in his final days, and 2 days later I got the call that he had passed and his ashes were on the way. And so his family came out, and I believe we didn't do that one on Memorial Day. I think we did it on like July 4th because they wanted to have like more of a private ceremony and have the ashes go on in that way. But I just thought it's amazing how much the Freedom Rocks message has gotten out there, and I'm glad it has. And it's kind of amazing the response and how many veterans want to be a part of it, and that couldn't make me happier. I don't know how to describe it, but I feel very lucky to live in this country, and there's so many men and women that have fought and died for this country over its many years, and I feel like I owe them at the very least this, if not more. I feel guilty and spoiled to be able to enjoy such a beautiful country and the freedom to try and earn to make a living. And I wasn't forced to join the service. I wasn't drafted. I didn't join. I'm not a veteran. And how lucky am I? And that's my outlook. And that's my outlook every day. I always tell people, like, you know, like, "Oh, what are you doing for Memorial Day weekend?" Or, "This is Memorial Day," or "Veterans Day." And I'm like, for me, every day is Memorial Day and Veterans Day. It's just, that's the way it is with my family. I've kind of roped them into a lifetime of solitude with me, and our goal is always to thank our veterans, lift our veterans up, and do what we can to honor them and say thank you.
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19: And we return to our American stories. Up next, a story from our regular contributor, Dennis Peterson. Today, Dennis shares with us the story of something his father did called make and do. Here's Dennis.
3: It surely had something to do with his having grown up on a farm and during the Great Depression. But Daddy expressed few desires for things, and he seldom made impulse purchases. He bought only what he needed. If he needed it but couldn't buy it, he made it, or did without. He was always looking.

0: Looking for the better deal on what few things he did buy. Daddy hated debt. He had built his own house on his own land. The only debt he incurred was for the drilling of a well on his property, something that he was unable to do himself. He paid his brother-in-law, my Uncle Dylan, $10 a month until the total was paid off, and he never owed anyone a dime after that. Rather, Daddy saved money. Actually, it was probably Mother who saved it, but Daddy certainly was behind her efforts, never fighting against her on it. I recall that every time the Knoxville News Sentinel raised its subscription rate, Daddy threatened to stop the paper. But Mother always found some way to trim the household budget, usually through getting better buys on her grocery purchases, and saved enough to pay the higher rate and keep getting the paper. For years, home delivery of the 7-day subscription was only 50 cents a week. But if Daddy needed something, he saved for it, not making the purchase until he had the cash in hand to pay for it. That's what he did when buying a car or a truck. He saved and saved over a long time. Then, when he was approaching the amount needed for the purchase, he began shopping around for the best deal. When he thought he had located the vehicle he wanted, he sat down with the salesman and stated his terms, 90 days, same as cash. If the dealer wouldn't accept those simple terms, Daddy simply got up and walked out. That's how he bought every car and truck he ever owned. Daddy was not tempted to exceed the top amount he had determined to spend by any dealer add-ons, options, or extra features or enticements. He wanted no luxury features, no radio or air conditioning when those features were optional. He did get them when they became standard. His trucks never had radios. They were work trucks. No wide white sidewalls if it was extra. No fancy hubcaps or wheels. No more chrome than was standard. And those were the days before most of the cars were made of plastic. Daddy saved more than money, though. He seldom threw anything away. "We might need it someday," he would offer as a reason for hanging on to something. Many a time when I had nothing to do when I went to work with him, or on rainy or cold days when we could not work, he had me pull nails from scaffold boards that had been nailed together. After I removed them, he instructed me to straighten them and store them in a large coffee can or jelly jar or old wooden box. He might need to reuse them later. He also had a similar collection of old assorted sizes of screws, bolts, nuts, washers, and rubber gaskets. Then, when a need arose for one of those items, it would be available. He wouldn't have to run to the hardware store to buy one. He would, however, spend an hour or so searching through endless cans and boxes and other kinds of containers until he found the right item for his current need. This was all part of what he called make and do. But to make do, you had to have a ready supply of material and tools to make do with. That's why he saved, not just money, but everything. But I was impatient. I couldn't understand Daddy's thinking. "Daddy," I sometimes tried to reason with him, "you save all these nuts and bolts and washers and screws to save money. But then you'll spend an hour or more hunting through the whole collection trying to find the right one. Don't you know that time is money?" He couldn't see it that way. I'd resigned myself to his never changing. The problem was that it was often my time, too. The place where Daddy's make and do concerned me most was on the job site. He sometimes improvised in ways that clearly were unsafe to himself, me, and other workers. For example, when I was so young that I could carry a maximum of only 3 bricks at a time, I was working with Daddy on a house that on the upper end was 1 story tall, but on the lower end was 3 stories. The pile of used bricks that had been dumped on the upper end meant that I had to transfer them as needed on the scaffold all the way to the other end of the house. Daddy rigged a 2x10 walk board running from the brick pile to the uppermost scaffold. I was to carry my 3 bricks up that board and along the scaffold walkway to the other end of the house. My problem was that with both of my hands on the bricks, I had no way of balancing myself on the walk board. I would fall off. Listening to my complaint, Daddy conceded and agreed to put a handrail on one side of the walkboard. That sounded to me like a safer solution to the problem. But after he added the rail and I tried it out, I discovered that the rail made the walk space on the board even narrower, forcing me to walk toward one side of the board. Daddy insisted, however, that it was safe. I tried to make it work, and promptly fell off the side without the rail and into the pile of bricks below. Daddy's making do once just about did him in, too. He was working high on the scaffold in the gable end of a house. He used 2 walk boards nailed together with 16-penny nails to span the central part of the scaffold. "Is that safe?" I asked with genuine concern. "Of course it's safe," he responded, sounding a bit hurt by my doubts. "I built it, didn't I?" He walked across it once and then recrossed it, bouncing up and down on it a little to demonstrate his point. Over the course of the day, however, his repeated walking and bouncing across the gap caused the nails to begin working loose. Near the end of the day, the boards suddenly separated as Daddy walked across them, and down he fell, about 20 feet, into a wheelbarrow of freshly mixed mortar. Other than a skinned shin and a bruised ego, he was uninjured. But what would have been the result of that fall had that barrow of mortar not been there to cushion the fall? On another occasion, when Daddy made do, he nearly burned our house down. We had been having some trouble with our water heater not being able to meet the demands of a family of 6. One Saturday, we asked Daddy to look at it and see what the problem was. Upon examining it, he determined that one element had burned out, but he thought that he could jury-rig it so that it would still produce heat. I don't understand electrical appliances enough to know exactly what he did, but I think he somehow bypassed something and rewired some other thing, and it worked. Problem solved. Or so we thought. On Monday afternoon, we drove into the garage when we got home from work, and for some odd reason, I happened to look toward the opposite side of the garage where our water heater was. I saw one side of it blackened from bottom to top. My eyes followed the direction of the rising soot stain to the ceiling joist. They were charred, and the insulation between the joists was blackened. Fortunately, the fire caused the circuit breaker to do its job, cutting off the power and preventing further damage. That's what can come from making do. But Daddy remained a make-do man all his life.
1: And a great work, as always, by Monty Montgomery. And a special thanks to Dennis Peterson. And you can go to DennisLPeterson.com to hear more of his stories, the upsides and the downsides of having a make-and-do kind of dad or mom or anyone around you. And I've had enough of them around me in my life. And sometimes they're a joy, and sometimes they'll kill you. The story of Dennis Peterson's dad, so many dads around this country like him, here on Our American Stories.

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6: ABC News, I'm Dave Packer. Maine Democratic Senate candidate Graham Plattner, who denies allegations of sexual assault, now says he's getting out of the running ahead of Monday's deadline to take his name off the ballot. It's one of the most closely watched races in the country as Democrats seek to take back control of Congress. President Trump says a memorandum of understanding between Iran and the U.S. is over. This is the U.S. concluded a second day of heavy strikes in Iran after ships were targeted in the Strait of Hormuz.
7: They're not doing a service to the people. And I think more than anything else is I got to know them. And I'm not sure I want to make a deal with them. We can play games, but I'm not sure I want to make a deal. Let's just finish the job.
8: ISIS never welcome here!
6: A protest march and rally in Houston Wednesday night over the ICE shooting death of an undocumented man on Tuesday. They accuse ICE does Lorenzo Saldago Araujo of attempting to evade arrest and ramming his car into an ICE vehicle. Araujo was shot and died on his way to the hospital. This is ABC News. A Texas kid struck by lightning inside of his own home.
9: It's always been kind of understood that if you're inside of your home, you're safe from lightning because a home is grounded. But an investigation is underway after a child was injured in his family's home in Harris County, Texas. The home, deputies say, was hit by lightning and an electrical current went surging through the home's wiring and electrocuted the homeowner's son, who was using a computer inside the home. They say the child was evaluated by EMS. His condition is not known. Alex Stone, ABC News.
6: A three-judge panel has denied a request from the Kennedy Center's board to restore President Trump's name to the institution while they appeal an earlier ruling that found the name change illegal. Meta says it will invest more than $9 billion to build its first artificial intelligence data center in Canada. This will be the largest outside of the United States. It will be powered by a natural gas-fired plant being developed by a consortium. Dave Packer, ABC News.
10: KMOX News, I'm Michael Calhoun. Teamsters on strike against Breakthrough Beverage are banking on a dip in summer inventories of Yuengling, Jameson, and Jim Beam to force the company back to the bargaining table. Jim Barrett with Teamsters Local 688 says the union is tracking localized shortages after the holiday weekend.
11: So we just got to the July 4th holiday. I know this was a big time for Breakthrough, and we had a large effect. We've heard that from all the retail operations that utilize them and their support, which we're extremely grateful for.
10: Barrett says the union's members are ready to head back to the contract talks at any time. The strike has been ongoing for more than 60 days. With potential data center regulations heading to the City Board of Aldermen, the NAACP is taking aim, arguing it's too restrictive to the emerging industry. NAACP City President Adolphus Pruitt believes you can be more effective if you empower local residents to approve or reject new data center projects proposed in their neighborhoods.
12: Get to make that choice. I should get to make it as a property owner. Why not give me that choice when it comes to liquor stores, but you won't give me that choice when it comes to data centers?
10: The regulations go

0: before the full Board of Aldermen before they can be further amended and then go to a final vote. A big payout for victims of a genetic database breach.
1: A U.S. bankruptcy judge in St. Louis has approved a nearly $47 million settlement for victims of the 23andMe data breach. KMOX legal analyst Brad Young says it's not the end for the company.
2: And in fact, California has an ongoing lawsuit separate from this bankruptcy action, alleging that 23andMe ignored known security risks, that they downplayed the breach after it happened, and that they failed to protect highly sensitive genetic data.
1: Roughly 7 million people were impacted by exposure of their personal information in that 2023 hack, including genetic code. 23andMe says fallout from that incident, competition, and declining demand for its product led to the bankruptcy. Megan Lynch, KMOX News.
0: Webster Groves is suing the fireworks company that nearly ruined the city's Independence Day celebration. AM Pyrotechnics canceled its contract with the city the day before the 4th of July. Webster Groves was able to find a replacement vendor at the last minute to keep the show on schedule. After a closed-door meeting this week, Mayor Laura Arnold announced that the city will take the matter to court.
3: The council unanimously authorized the city manager to go forward with litigation against AM Pyrotechnics, who is the vendor who canceled their show on such short notice.
0: The sudden cancellation impacted several other communities across Missouri and Arkansas. Many of those places were forced to cancel their fireworks displays completely. Spot evening showers will fade early. We'll have a clear sky overnight, low 73 degrees. Moderate humidity, but still on the hot side for Thursday, and a few scattered afternoon showers and thundershowers. Thursday's high 93 degrees. For Thursday night, low 75. Friday, scattered showers, 89. Friday night, scattered showers. Low temperature, 73 degrees. Humid through it all. I'm Michael Calhoun, KMOX News.
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1: We have to flush out all the daytime crap. We got to flush away all of the serious, very serious programming. My gosh. Crescendo, crescendo. Oh, my God, listen to that.

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I feel like hearing another one, don't you? I think this is the one she liked the best. This is Mrs. Miller, for those of you who were born in this century. Oh, wow.

What should we start with tonight? Should we start the... Yeah, I know it's too hot. Should we start with the lesbians? Or UFOs in Germany? Or the Fall Guy and the Charlie Kirk murder? Or hunting humans? Or a Love Island update? What's the most important to you? All right, I'll let you enjoy this. Let's go.

WCCO, KMOX, KDKA never has hit a lower point than right now. Unbelievable. Doesn't that make you feel proud to be an American? If you played this in Moscow radio, they'd shoot you. Complicated, but this

Ladies and gentlemen, it's the other side of midnight. But never in the history of this show did I hear anybody say, what is on the other side? They always say, well, you know, it's the other side of midnight. Hey. But there's never been a serious discussion of what's on the other side. We know that on this side is everything that matters and is good. We know that this is where you and I get to do actual work on the greatest shift. We get to work in the airplane terminal, my people call it an airport, the blimp terminal, all night hospitals, the ER, firehouse. Welcome. This is our time. The 18-wheeler, Bucky's, the love truck stop, which I love. This is us, you and me, walking the baby, doing the homework, raking the beach, cleaning the boardwalk. This is who we are. The greatest artists of our time, like Stephen Westfall, look it up, incredible work, Stephen Westfall. He only would work all night. He worked all night, went to sleep at about 8 in the morning, slept all day, and then he could not paint except all night. Chaired professor at Rutgers, incredible talent. And I'd say to him, when can I call you? 3 in the morning. You can call me at 3. I'm like, what? 3 in the morning. Wow. And that got me thinking. And TJ Lubinsky. You ever watch on public television those rock and roll concerts? They're all made by one guy. They're made by TJ Lubinsky. And TJ is up all night. He's up right now. He's doing the greatest shift right now. He produces all of those shows that you see on public television, those rock and roll concerts, the oldies concerts. They're all made by him. He's been making them for 28 years. TJ Lubinsky. He has the biggest house in Pittsburgh. Right now, every room at his house in Pittsburgh is listening to KDKA, America's first radio station. But TJ is nocturnal. He's up all night. He produces all those shows all night. More amazing than that, this really is stunning. 28 years he's been doing those concerts on public television. And you probably think when you see those oldies concerts, and you've seen TJ Lubinsky, anytime you watch an oldies concert on public television, any public television station, there's a local fundraiser, a very earnest public television employee. And then there's this guy. We have to preserve the legacy of these concerts. We have to preserve the legacy of these concerts. He's that guy. He's on every fundraiser. Get this. You know stuff about TV and video. Now that you've been making online videos, you know stuff about video. He's not there. Those are green screened from his studio in Pittsburgh, in his estate. I was about to say his home. It's not a home. In his estate. 2 swimming pools. Estate. TJ. He produces them in his home. He's got an incredible edit bay in his home. Produces them all in his home. And the... But what stuns me is all of those fundraisers across the country where you see him next to the local person. He's not with the local person. He's in front of a green screen at home. Brilliant. Oh, but here's the real news. You ready? Here's the real news. He owns them. He's not a PBS employee. PBS doesn't own those. They don't own them. They lease them from TJ Lubinsky for 6 months at a time. And then they split the revenue of the DVDs, the merchandise, the tchotchkes that go with the concert. That's how it works. So he retains ownership of the concerts. Brilliant. Absolutely brilliant. But they're not owned by PBS. They're owned by TJ Lubinsky Productions. How smart is that? That's a smart guy. I love this song. Can we play this song? Wait a second. There we go. This is really the only Elvis one I like. You ready? Here we go. Now, what you want to look for on YouTube, you can look up his latest flame
but look up his latest Flame remix. And then it says, Hot Girls Shuffle Dancing. This, the video for this is Hot Girls Shuffle Dancing. Just imagine.

It's the Geek Concert, ladies and gentlemen. The other side of midnight, the Geek Concert. Would you believe that yesterday? I had no idea what shuffle dancing was. It is worth educating yourself as to what shuffle dancing is. That's what I said. Shuffle dancing like cards. All right, I don't want you to have to work too hard. I'm going to post it right now on Facebook. If you go to Facebook right now, to Walter Sterling, social media, social interaction. If you go right now, oh, it's stupid. I have to do it a different way. I'll post it within 5 minutes, okay? In 5 minutes, you'll be able to see it. You know, I have the Facebook log on one device. I don't have it on the other device. My life is very complicated. Did you know that? Let's see. What about this? There's one more song you probably should hear. Yes, don't worry. We'll get to conspiracies, UFOs, all the things that you care about. Don't worry about it. The Prime Minister of Australia this week was asked, are there any pop stars that you would like to have a relationship with? And Australia really has generated maybe one pop star, and it's Kylie Minogue. And the Prime Minister of Australia said, well, you know, I really like that Kylie Minogue. I hit the vocal. Yeah, just like Bill Lee, okay?

0: These so-called music stations, they do requests, right? Well, we can do requests. Here's the rotation. UFOs, conspiracies, things that annoy Walter, Taylor Swift's wedding, Love Island. What do you want to talk about? 800-848-9222. Yes, let's do all topic requests. 800-848-9222. Oh, and I have some astonishing letters from Midnight Misfits. That's you. The Other Side of Midnight. Walter Sterling, Red Apple, Audio Networks.
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7: Hi, I'm retired Detective Vic Ferrari. And on tonight's episode of Confessions of a Retired Detective, what happens when someone smokes too much angel dust and decides to rob the wrong guy's girlfriend? 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And that's coming up in moments with Walter Sterling on the Other Side of Midnight.
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0: All right, ladies and gentlemen, congratulations. Let's you and I talk. 800-848-9222. 800-848-9222. Do you know what a lavender wedding is? It's where two people who are mostly gay get married for convenience, for exposure, for the right kind of exposure. Many people have been very catty about Taylor's wedding, Travis Kelce's wedding, claiming that it's a lavender wedding. And then I'm like, okay, which one? There was that whole Karlie Kloss problem about, three years ago? Karlie Kloss and Taylor Swift were at some concert, and from a very long distance, it looked like they may have been kissing. At the same time, it could have also looked like they were whispering to each other. They were doing a soap opera kiss. They had their hands over their mouth, and they could have been whispering. But that's not interesting. So to make it interesting, it goes like this. In Tribeca, Taylor has like 8 townhouses connected. She has the estate that you wish you had in Manhattan. Many suspect that is her primary residence. I don't think so. I have a feeling she has that address. It's where she goes when she wants to go to the cool restaurant. Then she gets back on a private jet and she goes to where she really lives, which I suspect is Kansas City, Rhode Island, or Nashville. Any one of those. But I don't feel that she's going into that townhouse that often. However, there was a period of time where she was with Carly Kloss, the supermodel, the angel, the Charlie's Angel. She was with her all the time. And Carly got to the point where she felt she needed to explain because she was spending the night in Tribeca with Taylor Swift. She was spending the night. And then she said something, and it made me go, no. She said that, yes, sometimes she spends the night in the Tribeca estate of Taylor Swift. But she, quote, she has her own bedroom. What'd she say? Yes, but I have my own bedroom at Taylor's Trickplex. Well, let me tell you, when I was 19, 20, and my girlfriend was 19, 20, don't say 6'7". Don't say that, stupid. And every now and then she'd miss the train back to Jersey. I lived in Manhattan, 20th Street and 3rd. I lived in Manhattan. She lived in Jersey with her parents. Every now and then. Oh, and her father was a Marine, an officer in the Marines, and she had 6 brothers who were all jocks, world-class jocks. Her 6 brothers who were jocks and the Marine. And she would go home to her home with her parents. But sometimes, oh, gee, we missed the train back to Jersey. What could we do? She had to spend the night. Once her parents came to visit. They wanted to see my apartment. They wanted to see where we were, my girlfriend Catherine. And they came up, and there's a nice big sofa in my living room. And she pointed to the sofa and said to her parents, "And when I stay here, that's where I sleep." That was the funniest thing she ever said. She was 19. I was 20, 21. She slept on the sofa. That didn't happen. You know that didn't happen. But she said that to her parents to appease them. And the minute Carly Kloss said, "I stay in my own bedroom," I'm like, It was like when Catherine said she stayed on the sofa. Just like that. I have my own bedroom here. At Taylor's estate, her 8-bedroom estate, I have my own bedroom. Now, why did she need to tell us where she slept? Clouseau, Columbo, why did she need to tell us where she slept? You know why? Because it was a total lie. It was completely untrue. She slept in Taylor's bed. Guaranteed, I'd win that bet, no sweat. Bonus track, the other reason she'd say that, the other reason I didn't believe it for one second, is 2 or 3 blocks away in Tribeca. 2 or 3 blocks away, Carly Kloss had her own townhouse. She had her own townhouse 2 or 3 blocks away. Why would she need to stay in Taylor's other bedroom when she could just go another block away? No, she was sleeping with Taylor. And why Taylor wouldn't celebrate that, I don't know. Because it was a Victoria's Secret angel. It was a Victoria's Secret angel. I mean, Taylor, you scored an angel. It gets more thick. You ready? At the time, you remember, a Victoria's Secret fashion show with the angels was about as hot as it got. If you were a Victoria's Secret angel, it was, whoa, you were way up the food chain. And Carly was one of those. Many women aspired to be one of those. At that year, at that Victoria's Secret angel show, fashion show, Carly Kloss walked down the aisle with Taylor. They walked down the aisle together at the Victoria's Secret fashion show. They walk down the aisle together. How hot is that? How S&M is that? Somebody was in charge. Somebody was, oh my God. It was crazy, right? I believe that Taylor and Carly were very much ensconced. She came to the wedding. They worked out their relationship in such a way that they could still be seen to each other, and it wasn't scandal. It wasn't scandal. How do you feel about this? A lavender wedding. Taylor's lavender wedding. 800-848-9222. Let's give Ian something to do. 800-848-9222. Also, that wedding, that nonsense that happened on Saturday, that wasn't a wedding. There's no way in hell that was a wedding. That was a show for her fans. That was the wedding that her fans imagined should be. That was their fantasy. I say they got married a month earlier with moms and dads and close cousins. And again, I mentioned this the other day, I don't believe for one second that she walked down the aisle with anybody but her daddy. She has a close relationship with her father. No way would she walk down the aisle without her father. I feel very strongly about this. All right, we're on WGN in Chicago. We are really.
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0: My radio friends, on the rundown sheet, whenever I say WGN in Chicago, it says jingle. It's all we have to do. And then I'm happy because I need the jingle. I know GN doesn't need the jingle behind the scenes in radio. I know GN doesn't need the jingle, but I need the jingle. Why do I need the jingle? Pacing.
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0: And doing the biggest all-night show on American radio. It's not a simple thing. That's not easy. No. All right, and you, 800-848-9222, 800-848-9222. What are some of the other things that we need to discuss tonight? I have more interesting information about the mud floods. The mud floods are one of my favorite conspiracy theories. Couple reasons. Very few other hosts talk about it. Very few other online anythings talk about it. I talk about the mud floods. What were they? Let me share what the mud floods were. Between 1750 and 1850, the old world disappeared. America used to be different on a cultural level. And for some reason, it was wiped out. It was either purposely wiped out, or it was naturally wiped out. I will tell you the evidence because it fascinates me, just amazes me. Post offices, train stations, giant cathedrals. These were built between 1750 and 1850. The post offices, the train stations. Look at those buildings that were built before 1850. Look at them. These were enormous. And at the time that they were built, there was nothing around them except mud roads. And the way you got building material to those locations was on horse-drawn carts. There were no bulldozers. There were no trucks. There was no buckies. There were horse-drawn carts going into the middle of a field with stones, granite, concrete, building material, work crews, to build a train station? To build a post office? Why would we have to build a post office the size of a cathedral? Why would we have to build a train station that was had 200-foot high ceilings, that had 12-foot archways to go in and out for two or three trains a day? Remember, we weren't talking 100 trains a day. We weren't talking about Amtrak. There were three or four big trains that would go through a town on any given day, and that was it. That was it. And they came into these cathedral-like buildings. Why did they do that? Why did they make them for trains? Why did they make them for post offices? I want you to consider the post offices that have been built in your time. These are utilitarian, functional buildings with 12-foot ceilings, bad soundproofing, doors that are hard to open and close, a few slots for mail. Some guys working in the back, we have no idea what's going on back there, do we? That's what post offices are like that are built today. Why was a post office built in 1850 that was the size of Notre Dame? Why? Consider this. They were not built as post offices. They were not built as train stations. They were not built as government buildings. They were built for something else. Most of those buildings do not say erected by. They say founded by. That we found them. We found them. What they were for, not clear, but even the Lenape Indians in Manhattan told the settlers, told the people from the Dutch land, that there were people here before. They were there. There were people here before the Indians. And throughout Manhattan and throughout New York, there have been stone foundations, huge granite stone foundations, not built by the Indians, built by a civilization before them. Martin, you're on the other side of midnight with Walter Sterling.
9: Hello, good morning, Walter.
0: Exciting to talk to you.
9: Yes, sir, it is always exciting. And on the other side of midnight is always better than on the other side.
0: This side is better. Martin, this side is better, right?
9: Absolutely, man.
0: You know what's on the other side? You know what's on the other side are forms. HR.
9: I saw it earlier.
0: Lawyers.
9: I don't need to see it again.
0: Yeah, lawyers. We don't need it.
9: No. I agree with you, though, that if that chick was saying that she had her own bedroom, she actually comes out and says she had her own bedroom.
0: Yes.
9: Then there's something funny going on there. She's covering something up that going on there, and you know, chicks today, it's not like they don't have to be like normal. They could be like experimenting, because it's like all over the place. It's like they just go on the interweb and they see other chicks saying I kissed a girl and it was good and all this stuff, and so they do it. You know, these chicks are very funny like that. They just suggest something and they do it. You know?
0: I wish Taylor would have admitted it. I wish she said, Carly Kloss is one of the most beautiful women who ever lived. I wish she admitted it and say, of course, who wouldn't? Who wouldn't kiss her? Of course I experimented. I didn't go to college. She didn't go to Sarah Lawrence. Because she didn't go to Sarah Lawrence and wear all black and chain smoke, she needed to experiment on her own time. And she owns a tremendous amount of time, right? And for a woman obsessed with videos, wouldn't that have been the video to have? Her with Carly Kloss. Whoa.
9: I don't know who this Carly Kloss is.
0: All right, listen to me.
9: Myself.
0: Yes, you do. She married a Trump son. She married Jared Kushner. Married Jared Kushner. That's who she married.
9: Oh, well, most of these models are too skinny for me. I like a chick that has the hourglass shape, you know. And these Victoria's Secret models are very skinny.
0: Yes, say it again.
9: The Victoria's Secret models are very skinny.
0: Yeah.
9: They're too skinny.
0: All right. Well, they're not going to go out with you now, but I thank you for the call, Martin. 800-848-922. What is this? This is Weezer? Why do I have to listen to Weezer? Why'd you put on Weezer? Oh, they get so nervous when I play songs. You know, they get so nervous because sound source or whatever the hell it's called needs to get their palms greased. We play music here on giant AM radio stations. No problem. Good idea. Then it gets digitized and we have to pay insane rights. That's stupid. For years, I consulted and worked with Sirius Satellite Radio. And they didn't pay those rights for years because they went through arguments about whether or not they were digital. I'm not kidding. I don't think Sirius paid their digital rights for 3 or 4 years, and then they made some huge settlement. And then they wanted to buy a radio. Listen to this. They wanted to buy a radio station because by owning a station and broadcasting it on the station, it changed the rights level. I didn't understand any of it, but it all sounded sleazy to me. Not the serious people who, believe it or not, are walking integrity, but the rest of that. Anytime you get near the swamp, you talk about a government swamp, the swamp of music rights. You ready for this? I'm going to tell you, I'll bore you with this for 60 seconds, because when I worked with TJ Lubinsky, the guy who has all those concerts on public television, I learned about these rights. Holy crow. In song, there is performance rights. You sing a song, you have to pay rights to sing it in performance. There is broadcast rights. There are writer's rights, composer rights. You sing a song, composers get a piece. But to me, the most bizarre ones are called sync rights. And they belong in the sync. Those are the rights to have permission to use it in commercials. To use it in commercials, movies, stuff like that. Those are called sync rights. Now, does that pay the performer? No, no, no. That's just because we will sort of let you use it in commercials. They're not expensive. The sync rights aren't expensive. But any layer, McCartney was asked, do you like it when other people sing your songs? Do you dislike it when somebody else sings your songs? He says, no, I love it because I get money. You cover my song, I'm going to get a writer's fee, a performer's fee. Oh, my gosh. It's weird. It's a weird land. Hey, gentlemen, I don't have the magic screen, but it's all right. We had it for a good 35 minutes. I think we did all right. And I got some fascinating emails. Very abusive emails. And I'm going to read those to you. And we can talk at 800-848-9222. But there's a possibility that that was a lavender wedding that Travis Kelce had with Taylor. A lavender wedding. Our suspicion is based on the fact that there seemed to be a period of time where she was dating, dating her. She was dating a Victoria's Secret model. And I prefer to have that fantasy. Let's just hold on to that. Carly Kloss. There's some interesting news about Katie Couric and husband John Mulder. Detailed a freaky medical episode where the journalist experienced memory loss on June 27th, leading doctors to diagnose her with transient global amnesia. What is transient global amnesia? Is that what I have every night here? Is that what it is?
11: Katie Couric is detailing a health scare she actually doesn't remember, calling the experience freaky. The journalist revealing in a July 6th Substack post titled The Day I'll Never Remember that she experienced temporary memory loss, which led to a diagnosis of transient global amnesia. The 69-year-old writes that in late June 2026, she and her husband, John Molnar, were in Aspen, where Katie was set to speak on two panels at the Aspen Ideas Festival. But after grabbing lunch at a hot dog stand, Katie says of that day, that's the last thing I remember. After her husband and one of her interns grew concerned, Katie was taken to Aspen Valley Hospital, where doctors began asking her a series of questions. The former 60 Minutes correspondent writes, when I was asked the month, the year, and who was president, I got them wrong. I wasn't sure of the month. I thought it was 2024, and I believed Joe Biden was president. Katie says doctors initially told nurses to, quote, initiate stroke protocol, but after an MRI showed no signs of a stroke, she was admitted for further evaluation. So what caused the sudden and severe brain fog? According to Katie's neurologist, Dr. David Perlmutter, it was transient global amnesia, or TGA, a condition where a person is awake, alert, knows who they are, recognizes family members, and can carry on a conversation. But they can't remember what just happened a few minutes ago. He added that possible triggers can include physical or emotional stress, such as vigorous exercise, heavy lifting, acting, or emotional shock. And that while the condition is generally reversible, its exact cause remains unknown.
0: Now, when did your memory start to go? When did it start to go? Can you remember? Everybody starts to have memory problems. It's totally normal. Did it scare you? Were you worried about it? I'm worried that Katie Couric is 69 years old. Did that scare you? That scared me. And then she's on some idea, and she imagined that Joe Biden was still president. She imagined Joe Biden was still president because she prays every morning when she gets up that Joe Biden is still president. I learned that in that report, 69-year-old Katie Couric. The other thing I learned in that report is that she is an intern. For what? To get her car? To order lunch? Why does Katie Couric, does she have a show? Is there a show I'm missing? She isn't on 60 Minutes anymore. Why does Katie Couric need an intern? I need an intern. And after the 20 minutes of things I'd have them do, I don't know what I'd do with them the rest of the day. I need an intern to track down Christina Mariani. Now, listen to me carefully. Christina Mariani is, in my opinion, the funniest stand-up comic working today. Now, Walter Sterling on the Red Apple Audio Networks, WABC in New York, a giant platform for promoting any comedian, any product. You imagine when you put a message on this show, on the distribution we have, WGN, KDKA, WCCO, WABC, many others. Imagine how that product moved off the shelf. You will sell out those tickets in 2 seconds. Christina Mariani, Mariani. Let me make sure I spelled it right, because this is very important and compelling radio as well. Hold on a second. Let's see. Margo, how you doing? Hold on a second. Mariani. I think I got it right, because I love her. Yeah, Christina Mariani, Mariani. You look at her videos. I'd pop one on the air right now, but they're language issues. I'd need grown-ups to go over it 40 times, and I need corporate legal. Yeah, we got to get corporate legal involved. That's what you need. Get that corporate legal involved. You want to slow it down? Get them involved immediately. Make them justify that salary. Well, you know, did you consider this? Yes, we all consider this. We're called operators. We don't need corporate legal to do anything but get it ready for court. Oh, God. I have nothing but respect for lawyers. But for a very simple and pragmatic reason, I took my LSATs. I got a 2. There was no way I was going to NYU Law School. That's what I wanted to do. And I started too late. I started at 24, and by then I already had a good job. And I did the math. I'm like, okay, if I go to law school, I'm going to lose a lot of money. And it's going to cost me a lot of money. The best advice, my father gave me 2 great pieces of advice. We'll get back to Christina Mariani in a minute, because now I'm learning how to get back to things. My greatest failing as a talk show host is I forget to get back to things. And I'm grateful to you sending me a note or two saying, you promised to tell us what the song was that Taylor Swift went down the aisle to. And then I didn't do it till like 4:50 in the morning. And who knows what's going on then? Then the morning people are coming in, the people doing the serious news, all of those people come in. And who needs that? Taylor Swift went down the aisle to, ready, the tackiest thing she could have done. And it makes me believe that was not her wedding. To one of her songs. She went down the aisle to Wildest Dreams, one of her songs. The purpose of the wedding march is to recognize there's a spirituality and a higher power involved with a wedding. I don't think Taylor thinks there is a higher power than Taylor, and I think that's why she did one of her own songs. But I also think she got married a month earlier to something by Brahms, right? I can't imagine she'd really use the wedding march as that. I just can't. Christina Mariani, that's who I want to book on the show. I would love to do an hour with her. I'd love just to imagine she's a co-host. Incredibly funny. I'm seeing if there's a clip of her. I'll find a clip during the break. M-A-R-I-N-I. I got in touch with her manager, wrote the manager a letter. I got in touch with her agent, wrote the agent a letter. And then I did it again 2 weeks later and have not heard from them. And then earnest, sincere people here at the Red Apple Audio Network say things to me like, okay, now, if you need any help booking any guests, yeah, I need Christina Mariani. And then they slink away and order pizza. Walter Sterling, the other side of midnight, Red Apple Audio Networks.
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12: There was a time when institutional buying single-family homes was seen as something positive. So what's changed? During the 2007 and 2008 financial crisis, when the mortgage market fell apart and foreclosures were high, institutions started to scoop up homes and help stabilize the market. Areas that this was mostly happening were Jacksonville, Dallas, and Phoenix. Today, Congress is trying to pass an act where institutional buying will be forbidden. Trump won't sign it unless the Safeguard American Voter Eligibility Act is also passed. So what do you think? Do you think institutions should be able to scoop up these homes? Is that going to give you and I less availability? Keep listening and never bet against the United States. I'm Suzanne Miller.
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1: Do you think Christina Mariani is purposely not responding to my request for her to come on the show? 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
1: 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Now you are the media.
2: Okay. Well, I have a couple of questions for you.
1: That's what I'm here for. I'm a talk show host.
2: Right. So I'm originally from New Jersey. Why did they tear down Greystone?
1: It was built for something that made no sense. It was built in the 1850s. At the time, in Trenton, it was the largest building in the state of New Jersey. And in 1850, why did they know? How did they know they'd need a 2,000 or 3,000-bed insane asylum? What was going on in 1850? That building was surrounded by marshland, by sand. There was nothing there. There was barely 100,000 people in the state of New Jersey. How did they decide there were going to be 2,000 crazy people? Once it became clear it was not needed anymore as a, quote, insane asylum, there was nothing else that could be done with it. It was a big old building that was drafty, inefficient. They tore it down because there was nothing else they could do with it.
2: It was a nice looking. It was all stone.
1: It was all stone, but it needed to be heated. It was inefficient. Oh. It had the 30-foot ceilings. It had ancient plumbing. People say things like, well, it could have been turned into a senior citizen apartment building. No, it couldn't. Each one of those apartments would need plumbing. There's like two toilets on a floor. They'd have to completely redo that building. Yes, it may have looked pretty, but at the same time, can you imagine the ghosts in there? Can you imagine the ghosts in an insane asylum?
2: Oh, yeah. The Overlook is supposed to have ghosts.
1: My mother was in Overlook, and did you ever stay there? Overlook's a hospital in Summit. Did you ever stay there?
2: No.
1: No, you don't want to stay there. No, I'm glad you're doing well. Now, where in Alaska do you claim to be?
2: You're not going to believe it. Sterling.
1: Well, that's fantastic. Now, I have a homework for you. I need you at some point tomorrow, not later. When you're outside traipsing around, take a picture of something that has the name Sterling on it. Would you do that for me and send it to me?
2: I will 100% do that.
1: So it's walter.sterling@wabcradio. You'll do that for me. You're the best. What else do you want to know?
2: Okay, I will.
1: What else do you want to know?
2: Oh, okay. Are you familiar with Route 23, the Newark watershed?
1: That's funny. They call it the Newark watershed. That sort of makes it romantic, doesn't it? It is. It's over the most disgusting body of water in the world.
2: These are up in West Milford.
1: Yeah. It's disgusting.
2: But they're not disgusting. There's one of the reservoirs is called Canister Reservoir, and right off the side of the dirt road, you walk up a trail, there's a graveyard. And then up in Green Pond Road, there's these graveyards in the woods. I don't know what they did up there. Why would you find a bunch of graveyards in hike in the woods, and there's these, 40 people buried there?
1: I happen to know why. There are certain places in America that history wants it to be covered. It doesn't match the timeline that the officials, the elite, want. In that graveyard are giants, the bones of giants, 8-9-foot-high beings that used to be throughout North America as part of Tartaria. Tartaria was largely populated by people you and I would consider giants. They had to be buried somewhere. They were buried at random places in miserably marked graveyards, nothing to distinguish them. But the fact is, Kai, giants are there.
2: I wish I was back there so I could go investigate.
1: You would be stopped. There's a permanent patrol.
2: In Rockaway Township?
1: I wouldn't lie to you about something this big.

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4: ABC News, I'm Dave Packer. CENTCOM says they've completed an additional round of strikes against strategic targets in Iran. The president saying that the recent Iranian strikes on ships in the Strait of Hormuz has signaled the end of the ceasefire. After being accused by a former girlfriend of sexual assault earlier this week, the latest in a string of scandals, Maine Democratic Senate candidate Graham Platner announcing that he's suspending his campaign. ABC's Hannah DeMisi.
5: We saw several national Democrats call for him to withdraw from the race. We saw several national campaign finance arms said explicitly, we're not going to finance this race in Maine if you stay in the race, if you continue to be the nominee. He was really left with no other choice. They were kind of squeezing him out.
4: Maine Democrats to hold a convention to pick a new candidate. Immigrant rights groups are calling for an independent investigation following an ICE-involved fatal shooting of a Mexican national in Houston. ICE agents are calling it self-defense. This is ABC News. The death toll from Venezuela's earthquakes has risen to 3,811. Another 6,400 people were rescued. An Idaho woman who said her twins died after being vaccinated is now facing murder charges.
6: 23-year-old Andrea Shaw has been indicted by a grand jury in Idaho, accused of suffocating her 18-month-old twins in May of last year. After they died, she appeared on an online show produced by an anti-vaccine group founded by Health and Human Services Secretary Robert F. Kennedy. On the show, Shaw claimed her twins got sick and died after getting vaccinated. But Shaw has now been arrested by Boise police for allegedly murdering her babies. She could face a death penalty if convicted. Her attorney claims Idaho prosecutors will not be able to prove their case. Alex Stone, ABC News.
4: A San Francisco Bay Area company has launched three satellites into space that will form a new fire detection system for wildfires. FireSat's designed to catch wildfires faster and provide information on the ground. Dave Packer, ABC News.
7: KMOX News, I'm Michael Calhoun. The NAACP believes that St. Louis City's proposed data center bill has flaws.
8: St. Louis City NAACP President Adolphus Pruitt says the biggest flaw he finds in the bill is it doesn't put the power of approving future data centers in the hands of the people living closest to them.
9: It does not give the residents whom these data centers can be located next to the ability to say yes or no, just like we do on a liquor license.
8: Pruitt also says the bill makes it too difficult to build a data center in the city and would like to see requirements that their operators fund workforce development and training. The Board of Aldermen will hold special sessions to allow the bill to receive a final vote during summer recess. Sean Malone, KMOX News.
7: The city of Webster Groves is taking legal action against a fireworks vendor who bailed just before the 4th of July. Councilmember Jamie Hassmeyer says the company left many towns, not just Webster, scrambling.
10: At 1 p.m. on Wednesday, our fireworks vendor, AM Pyrotechnics, abruptly notified us that they were backing out. They also defaulted on dozens of other cities across Missouri and Arkansas, forcing many cities to have to cancel their celebrations entirely or to have to reschedule them for later dates. Not quite the same as having it on Independence Day.
7: She praises Webster Grove staff for finding a replacement vendor within 24 hours to keep the show on schedule. The city council voted unanimously this week to authorize a lawsuit against AM Pyrotechnics. Contract talks remain completely stalled between Breakthrough Beverage and hundreds of its striking warehouse workers and drivers. Jim Barrett with Teamsters Local 688 tells KMOX the two sides have not had a face-to-face meeting in over a month.
11: So we've at Local 688 last met June 6th with Breakthrough. Have not had any further discussions to this point.
7: More than 400 members of Teamsters Local 688 and 600 have been on the picket line for 63 days.

0: A's.
1: There's been a couple of very isolated showers, thunder showers around late afternoon. They will fade away as we get into the early evening. Overall, mostly clear skies on tap and 73 for the low. Thursday, partly sunny skies, still looking like the hottest day of the week and more humid with a couple of scattered afternoon showers and thunderstorms. 93 for the high. Biggest feature if you get under one of the thunderstorms will be very heavy, efficient rainmakers again. So some very heavy rain on tap. Nothing widespread as far as severe weather. Thursday night, scattered showers and some thunderstorms, 75. Friday, still scattered showers and thunderstorms around 89 degrees. Friday night, keep it going. Scattered showers and thunderstorms, 73. Saturday, partly sunny, couple of showers and thunderstorms, but a lot of dry time. Saturday, 87. And Sunday, partly sunny, 87 degrees. I'm meteorologist Dave Murray on 104.1 FM, KMOX.
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0: The funniest stand-up comic working today is a woman named Christina Mariani. And I have done what I have to do to book her on this show. I wanted to share her with you, and here's why.
1: I learned that racism is passed down generationally, so it's internalized, which makes sense. I was walking home, it was late at night, and this black guy walks towards me. And instinctively, I grab my purse, even though logically, I know he's not for sale. He did steal my wallet, though.
0: Yes, I want her on the show. Jane, don't you want her on the show? 800-848-9222. Jane, welcome to the other side of midnight. How does it feel?
2: Hi, Walter. Yeah, it feels great. I think I recognize her voice.
0: Whose voice?
2: I think she's...
0: Christina Mariani. Yes.
2: Yeah.
0: Yes.
2: Yeah.
0: You're in Queens?
2: Where in Queens? That's probably a quote from, Ridgewood. Yeah, yeah. But I've already been in the East Village for the last 20 years.
0: Where?
2: I think... I don't want to be that silly. A lot of different things. A lot of different places.
0: My daughter lives in Flushing.
2: Oh, such a good neighborhood. Oh, my God. So much good food.
0: Well, such good food. Just for the sake of people in Pittsburgh, it is at the epicenter of Queens Chinatown. And in my humble opinion, it is better than the Manhattan Chinatown. First of all, it's easier to negotiate. Secondly, the food is incredible, block after block. And I'm not kidding you.
2: What are we trying to negotiate, Walter?
0: Yeah, I'm going to say this, but I'm just quoting. Today, my daughter calls me up, and she says a person who lives in Flushing walks by her. They start talking, and he says to her, "You know, you have the biggest eyes of anybody in the neighborhood." So you work that one out there, Jane.
2: But your daughter should get away from that person very quickly.
0: Oh, she did.
2: That's a weird thing to say to somebody.
0: I know. My daughter's tough, let me tell you. It's Anyway, so you bartend in the East Village, which means you're tough. You live in Queens, which means you know too much about
2: years.
0: The 7. It means you know too much about the 7 train.
2: No, wrong part of Queens. No. Ridgewood. So more Ridgewood, Bushwick kind of area.
0: How do you get there? What train do you have? What train is yours?
2: I have the M or the L, and they are not very dependable. You do have to, make plans with these two.
0: Would you say that the M train is the most terrifying in New York City?
2: Terrifying? None of them are terrifying.
0: All right.
2: No. All right. Why would I like one thing I really like about the M is that when it runs, which is when it walks.
0: Yes.
2: It's above ground, and so you get to see the sunset if you time it right.
0: That's true.
2: Nice.
0: You're right. That is nice. You're right.
2: Yeah.
0: How may I service you today, Jane?
2: Wow, right here in front of all of America.
0: All of America.
2: No, I just thought it'd be cute. My partner, Rob from Queens, called you the other night and mentioned his commie girlfriend, and I thought it'd be cute if we could.
0: Oh, you're the commie girlfriend? All right, ladies and gentlemen, the other day we had a caller who kept talking about his commie girlfriend. And What qualifies you, Jane, as a commie? What qualifies you as a commie, Jane?
2: Well, he calls me that. I'm trying to take one from the flock, in a sense. He's my guy. He's 21 years old. Our age difference can drink. That's cute. Registered Republican, this one. I looked it up. And I am, on the other hand, Ivy League educated, Madonna stan super fan, and we make it work. It's super fun. Yeah.
0: That's all very nice and hallmarky, but what makes you a communist?
3: one?
2: I don't know. You'd have to, like, Robbie, what makes me a commie? I'm not a commie. I'm a socialist. Yeah, no, I'm a DSA enthusiast, if anything. I'm a registered Democrat, but DSA enthusiast. I did have the very first semester of college, took a class with Mamdani's dad, which I didn't realize, Zohran Mamdani's dad, until election day, because my partner was like, where is this guy from? And I was like, you better not mean that in a racist way. But I was like, I do forget. So I looked at the wiki page and was like, cool. Born in Uganda, moved to the States at like 7 years old.
0: Thank you, thank you for the call. I appreciate the call. We can't say words like that on the radio. We just can't. We're not in Australia. The great thing about Australia is you can curse on the radio. Here I have to get permission slips to say damn. Thomas, welcome to The Other Side of Midnight with Walter Sterling at 800-848-9222. Hi.
4: Thank you, Walter. I first want to say that your programming has sold a lot of radios, and I'm in the process of selling mine. Now, I represent the...
0: Does that mean you're in the process of getting rid of it or buying one?
4: Oh, no. I'm selling it. It's on eBay already, yeah, and there's a lot of people want it, mostly because of your programming. Now, listen to me. We consider you overnight people to be peons, P-E-O-N-S. If you don't know what that is, you ask your local urologist, okay?
0: You're just going to give me half a sentence? You're going to complete the sentence? Thank you for the call, Thomas. Call back with the rest of the sentence. George, welcome to The Other Side of Midnight with Walter Sterling, 800-848-9222. Hello.
5: What you said about Taylor Swift and Carly Kloss can really not play in Peoria.
0: Thank God we're
5: Taylor's
0: not on in Peoria.
5: Audience
0: Thank God
5: is,
0: we're not on in Peoria.
5: Taylor's audience is... a majority of teenage girls, and she kind of has to maintain a squeaky clean image.
0: Do you think she has a squeaky clean image? I don't.
5: No, but what you suggested might be pushing things too far for that teenage girl audience.
0: Well, listen, George, I hope you're right, because if I push things too far, my ratings go up.
5: I mean, you don't understand the branding issues.
0: Not my issues. Those are her issues.
5: Yes.
0: My issues are completely different. I have teenage daughters. I've expressed this to them. The concept, the notion that she dated Carly Kloss certainly didn't come from me. Came from Page Six, came from People Magazine, and came from anybody with eyes.
5: But... And Carly Kloss married one of the Kushner brothers.
0: I know exactly who she married. She married one of the Kushner brothers whose father had to be pardoned by President Trump because her father had been in jail. His father had been in jail. Now, how is that for teenage girls? How is that a role model? Let's see. We're going to marry a guy who was raised by a felon. Yay! Good going. Hey, George, I appreciate what you're saying, and I know what you're saying, but that's none of my problems. It's not your problem either. Your problem is the same as mine, which is blood pressure. How's your blood pressure today?
5: Good.
0: Congratulations. And how about the blood sugar?
5: It's been good when I've gone to the doctor's office.
0: And what do you want? Are you taking Eliquis? Are you taking insulin? What kind of insulin are you taking?
5: I'm not on any diabetic medication, thankfully.
0: Good for you, because I am, and you don't want that hobby. You just don't want that hobby.
5: It's happening to my great aunt.
0: Did she lose a leg?
5: No, but she managed to live to 86.
0: Yeah. You know what? Oh, and you're in Brooklyn. Listen, buddy. I managed to appreciate the fact that you care about what I was saying, that you listened, and that you call. It was thoughtful. But you and I can't worry about a woman who's $2 billion. She has no problems. And I thank you for being my friend. Thank you for calling 800-848-9222. 800-848-9222. 16 past the hour. Walter Sterling, The Other Side of Midnight. How does it feel? This is what a live radio show is supposed to be. This is it. This is the promise the Federal Communications Commission gave us in the 1920s. And the reason radio exists today, you want to know why? Because for 105 years, nothing sells product as good as a radio advertisement. Nothing. It wouldn't be here. I love it when I hear jerks at places like Spotify and Pandora. Isn't it amazing that for all the talk about, you know, it's a new thing, Spotify, a new thing, Pandora, a new thing, Sirius, what do they call themselves? 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Sirius XM, radio. Isn't that something? For all of their grooviness and coolness and free food at lunch to their employees, they still call themselves radio. Why? It works. Ed, welcome to The Other Side of Midnight. Congratulations for getting through. Hi.
3: Thank you for the congratulations, sir. I want to talk about the... great. First of all, I want to say your music, man, that opera with the kazoo. Oh, my gosh.
0: Can't beat that. You can't beat that.
3: I can't beat that. I thought that your prior hosts at this time slot were bad. Frank Morano with his screaming kid, and then Lionel with his voice. Anyway, but I want to talk. I digress. I want to talk about that building. In I was telling the call screener, thank you, about that building. Who in their right mind would want to go back in it? These guys who are supposedly experts saying, "Oh, it's safe now. We've got it." So. Got a structured. Meanwhile, previously in the day, I heard, well, they've got to go through the exoskeleton of this thing, the endoskeleton, and brace everything, and I would not know. Self-preservation is key, and I wouldn't go in the building. Thank you, sir.
0: Thank you for the call, Ed, at 800-848-9222. I don't know, outside of New York, there was a press conference in New York with the fire chief of the New York City Fire Department. Now, think about that. And then behind him was the alleged mayor. Here's the fire chief of the city of New York, who looks exactly like you would think the fire chief of the city of New York looks like. This is a guy who could kill you not with his thumb, but with his pinky. This is a guy who eats beef all day. That's all he eats, beef and beer. That's all he does. He's got the white helmet on and the white shirt and the gold emblems, and he's explaining what's going on and what the fire department's going to have to do. Behind him, about one quarter the size, is the alleged mayor. And you're looking at the alleged mayor, and you're looking at the real fire chief of the city of New York, and you're thinking about a building collapsing on the busiest street in Manhattan. And you're looking at that mayor going, where is the real mayor? Could we please have the real mayor? We have a 42-story skyscraper that could collapse onto 42nd Street, a street that has had Broadway plays named after it. Where is the real mayor? All right, good evening. I'm Walter Sterling. This is The Great Shift, The Other Side of Midnight from the Red Apple Audio Networks. Hit it.
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7: Let's talk The Hunger Games: Sunrise on the Reaping, the most anticipated prequel of 2026. The film is set 24 years before the first Hunger Games. It's the bloodiest games in Pan Am's history. A young Haymitch Abernathy cheats to win and ends up losing everyone he loves. Kind of explains how Woody Harrelson's older Haymitch becomes a drunk. The cast is stacked with the recasting of beloved characters. Elle Fanning plays a young Effie, Kieran Culkin is Caesar, and the rest of the star-studded cast includes Jesse Plemons, Ralph Fiennes, Glenn Close, Lily Taylor, Maya Hawke, and Billy Porter. Oh, and spoiler alert, Jennifer Lawrence and Josh Hutcherson are returning as Katniss and Peeta in what's believed to be a cameo-style epilogue scene. Grand Theft Auto doesn't drop until November 19th, but it's already causing chaos. Turns out the pre-orders does not include a game disc. Cooper Lawrence, Entertainment News, Worldwide News Network, New York.
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6: 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It's the Other Side of Midnight with Walter Sterling.

0: I want to have Christina Mariani on my show. How does that happen? What do I have to do? What do I... Her.
1: This it was late at night.
0: Yes.
2: Were you... Oh, Jesus.
0: Oh, no. Let's see. I want the right one. I almost put on one I hadn't heard before. And, you know, at a stand-up comedy, there could be, like, bad words. Or on a network talk show, bad words.
1: Down generationally, so it's internalized. Which makes sense. I was walking home. It was late at night. And this black guy walks towards me. And instinctively, I grab my purse. Even though logically, I know he's not for sale. He did steal my wallet, though.
0: Christina Mariani, either you have a decision that your team doesn't want you on this show because it's too big, or your team is terrible, because I sent a note to your agent and your manager. I have an agent and a manager. They answer right away. They say, where's my commission? Immediately. I'll hear from my agent and my manager. Where's our commission? We don't, it's corporate policy. No, we don't deal with any agents. Really? How do you buy real estate exactly? How does that work? Dave, welcome to the other side of midnight with Walter Sterling. Hi.
3: How are you?
0: Excited to talk to Dave.
3: I hate Trump, and I think he has no business being in Iran at this point. There's no point in the United States being there any longer. He needs to be either impeach himself by resigning, or the U.S. Congress needs to impeach him. He needs to be out of here, because this war is going nowhere. This is a war of oil. You're not going to prevent Iran from getting the nuclear weapon. They'll get it from Russia, Korea, China. Or even Pakistan, and you're just wasting taxpayer money by being there.
0: Did you know that John Katsimatidis owns an oil refinery? Let's just think about that. And then I said to John Katsimatidis, who owns the Red Apple Audio Network and WABC, I said to him, John, you own an oil refinery. Which gas stations do you own? And he owns the quick fills, bright orange and yellow awnings. He owns the quick fills in all of Western Pennsylvania.

0: 800-848-9222, 800-848-9222. Where is Christina Mariani, stand-up comic, being offered? I'd have her co-host with me for an hour because she's so funny and quick. And I've seen her sort of in co-hosting things. I'm like, she'd be really good. And the last thing I need is an old guy with me for even 3 minutes saying, our president's terrible, our president's great. Please keep that to yourself. I don't care. I don't care who you like as president. I don't care who you like as not president. It's not intrinsically entertaining. There was a time, you won't believe this, the only time you'd hear a conversation about politics on the radio is on Sunday morning at 7 a.m. And then it was logged as public affairs. Public affairs. All right, let's see here. What do I have for you? Oh, yeah, we were talking about these, the giant post offices that were built in the 1800s for reasons that we don't understand. The only reason for a post office is to sort envelopes and to sell stamps. It can be in a 5x10 building with 10-foot-high ceilings. That's it. Bad soundproofing, bad air conditioning. But in the 1800s, there was this need to build these cathedral-like buildings. And it did not say built, did not say erected, it said founded. What did they find?
1: What if the old world post offices were never built for mailing letters at all? Because think about it, a post office exists to sort mail, deliver packages, and serve the local community. So why would anyone build structures on this scale, especially in the 1800s? Why spend millions of dollars constructing enormous stone buildings, massive clock towers, and cathedral-like interiors for something as simple as handling mail? Take Buffalo, New York, a 244-foot Gothic tower, built as a post office, or Chicago, 500,000 square feet of granite and marble, just for mail. And here's the strange part. It's not just America. The same pattern appears all over the world. Australia, Belgium, India, Ireland, different countries, different cultures. Yet somehow they all built these enormous cathedral-like post offices. Then many of them were demolished, abandoned, or converted into something else. Almost like their original purpose had been forgotten. And that's where the theory begins. Some researchers believe these buildings were never designed for mail at all, that they belonged to an older world and were simply given a new purpose after they were inherited. Because when you really look at these buildings, they don't seem to fit the story. So the question is, were these truly post offices, or were they something else long before the mail ever arrived?
0: What were they? That makes sense. What were those incredible buildings that were found in the 1800s? Huge buildings for post offices, train stations, storage, that would never be built today. No train station looks like that today. In fact, there's nothing uglier in most cities. Most cities, you go to a Syracuse or a Cleveland, you're going to be terrified to go into an Amtrak station. They're sheds on the side of the road. No protection, no rain protection. They're barely ever open. You can buy a ticket there for 8 seconds a day. There's no place to stand inside because they're locked. Meanwhile, they have incredible terminals in Cincinnati, Buffalo, Cleveland, Columbus, magnificent terminals that are not used to accept the trains. The Amtraks don't go through there. What? These were built for something else. What do you think they were built for? What do you think that's about? That is one of the great mysteries and conspiracies of our time. At WGN in Chicago, 800-848, you'll never get it, 800-848-9222. Ben, welcome to the other side of midnight. Hi.
2: Hey, Walter. Hey, Walter. How are you?
0: I'm better that you're here now. As you can imagine, everything's better that you're here.
2: Well, thank you. I've been listening to you, to you gain momentum, and I really do enjoy your show. And I wanted to ask you a few questions about your start. You know, how did you get started in radio, and was that what you preferred to do? Look, I'm assuming I'm a gentleman in my early 60s. I'm assuming you're around my age, so I'm sure you have an arc in your career path. Did you start off thinking you were going to be someone who would be anchoring radio shows, or did you have another path? And I'd just like to know your history a little bit.
0: You may have an arc in your life, but I do not have an arc in my feet. They're flat feet. The second thing is that...
2: Sorry about that.
0: Everybody in radio... It's so sad. Everybody in radio has the same horrible, sad story. Here's how it goes. Ask anybody in radio who's made a career in radio. They will all tell you the same tragic story. Goes like this. I was 15. I pretended to be on the radio in my bedroom. One day, I convinced my mother to take me to the closest radio station, and I hung out. And I just hung out. We all just hung out at the closest radio station, did whatever we were asked to do, and day by day, very slowly, the people at the station would teach us things when they saw we were serious and lifers. It has been, tragically, it is a calling like the priesthood with the same sex life. It is a calling. And we had no choice. When I worked at NBC, I ran one of their radio divisions. And Fred Silverman was the CEO, the genius who created television programming that looks like television programming today. The reason television looks the way it does was because of what Fred Silverman did. He was the CEO, and he liked me. And we were standing there one day, and Fred Silverman said, "When are you going to go into television?" He was very annoyed that I was in radio. "When are you going into television?" And I looked at him. I said, Fred, you might as well ask me when I'm going to be a plumber. I have just no interest." And his head exploded because he knew who he was, and he was asking me to take a job in TV. Thousands of people would have killed for that, and I'm standing there going, "No, you know, I like to play jingles."
2: Discussion happened.
0: The discussion happened.
2: If you wouldn't mind sharing your age, would it be nice?
0: Yeah, I would mind sharing that. The answer is I have a 14-year-old.
2: Oh, my word. Okay.
0: I have a 14-year-old daughter. I have a 21-year-old daughter and a 24-year-old daughter. The 24-year-old one, oh, thank God. Thank God the 24-year-old daughter got a job. She was born to be in television. She just graduated from the Newhouse School at Syracuse University, and she's a television animal. She wants to be a television producer. She doesn't want to be on the air. So those are two bonus tracks for her. Doesn't want to be on the air. Doesn't want to be in radio. She just got a job with Gray Television, a big television company. She just got a job as a morning show producer with them. Very proud of my daughter, Dorothy. Congratulations, daughter. The 21-year-old is going to Brooklyn College. She lives in Queens. She's surrounded by Chinese restaurants. She lives in Flushing, Queens. She's very happy. She has a girlfriend of whom we approve. And then my 14-year-old has apraxia and autism, and she's the happiest person I've ever met.
2: 23. He just graduated from NYU Stern with a perfect score, 3.96, and we're very proud of him. And we're just waiting for him, fingers crossed, to get a job.
0: Well, he'll get a job because he's in Manhattan. He went to NYU Stern. But how much did COVID screw him up?
2: My family has been significantly impacted. We've had a family tragedy here. I've lost a second son recently, and he was younger than the other guy. It's COVID, and I think the experience that these children go through that is very different than what you and I have gone through.
0: That's right.
2: It's made for a different generation.
0: And, that's right. What they did to those kids. Your kid who just graduated from Stern, he forget about all the hard stuff. And in high school, he didn't get a prom. He didn't get the photos. He didn't get the assemblies. He got screwed. So did my daughter. My daughter was a rules kid. She wanted a prom. She wanted the graduation photos. She wanted the graduation ceremony. She was denied that. So those social things really hurt her. She for years, like your son, she couldn't wait for that stuff. And she was denied that, and it's that 21-year-old daughter, and then I'll shut up because I want to hear what you were going to say. That 21-year-old daughter in her junior year in high school, made a decision to get into the best college she could, and she was a straight-A student. And right. then COVID hit on Zoom. She couldn't learn on Zoom, and she was practically flunking out.
2: Oh, my God.
0: Right? Horrible.
2: Yeah, their experience is horrible. I mean, so for example, one of the reasons we moved into the town that we're in, Montville, New Jersey, is because the high school system is one of the better New Jersey school experiences, and it's in my backyard. And we moved in here when they were toddlers, and they could literally walk out the back of our yard and into the school. And they spent 2 years going to school in their bedroom. And, you know, sometimes life just throws you wrenches at your head. And
0: how did they do on Zoom? Could they learn on Zoom? Many kids could not.
2: So my older guy is completely academic, and he prevailed amazingly. This is a kid, by the way, who is now 23 years old. You know what he does for fun? He reads things like the Iliad on his own and takes notes.
0: You have failed.
2: Okay.
0: You have failed.
2: The other guy struggled academically, and unfortunately, we lost him to a suicide. And I think, a lot of the things that have had impacted these children in that experience, that COVID experience, and all the things that they deal with, social media, Instagram, Snapchat, I think have played a part in, unfortunately, my younger son's demise. He wasn't able to, get through it. And we lost him on December 16th. I don't mean to make your audience or yourself sad. I'm sorry.
0: It would be, listen to me, it would be inappropriate if we weren't sad. It would be inappropriate if you didn't expect us to be sad. I am flattered in the worst possible way that you felt that it was okay to share that with me. It is okay to share that with me. I'm grateful that you shared it with me. Thank you for sharing that with me. And one of the most useful things I heard about people who take that path is that it's never one thing. It is never one thing. It is a collection of things that you and I cannot imagine. Your brain isn't his brain. Your brain isn't his in any way. And this is key. And I know you know this because I can hear how smart you are by your voice. I can tell intelligence in voices because I'm a talk show host.
2: Thank you.
0: The fact is that you didn't do that.
2: No, I know that. We know that. Look, it was December 16th, and it feels like it was yesterday in a lot of ways.
0: It may feel that way. You're getting help by talking about it.
2: Well, thank you. Yeah, we do, and we have therapy, and one of the things that's very enlightening for us is we go to a group called Survivors of Suicide Therapy, and it's hosted here in Madison, New Jersey. We do it twice a month. You'd be surprised how many people show up. I think this week we just went. It's on Wednesdays. It was today, and there was about 45 of us. Parents and siblings and, you know, primarily others who've lost a loved one due to suicide. It's just the grieving process is very difficult with suicide. It's a little different than losing someone to cancer or a health issue or an older parent.
0: How is it different?
2: You know, there's a complexity there, right? I mean, the people that left us, you know, they made a choice, but as we work with the therapists, the choice wasn't completely theirs. It was, you know, the suicide took them. They were in such despair and pain that there wasn't much that they can do. And the grieving that we go through is the why. The biggest factor I think most people struggle with is the why and how did we miss it? And you know, as a father, you know, I'm sure anyone can relate to this. How do you, you know, reconcile the fact that you didn't understand the pain that your own child was going through. Both my wife and I started to recognize my son was suffering with something. He wasn't diagnosed with like a bipolar or schizophrenia or something, but he'd grown up as an ADHD person, which now that we've reviewed it, looks like ADHD people do have an increased risk for suicide. But I started to realize probably about 6 months prior to him leaving us that he was probably developing something else. I would say there's three groups of people that show up at this event. There's the people of children between the ages of 15 and 25, primarily boys, but a lot of girls as well, but primarily boys. The brain is still forming, and that mental illness comes on somewhere in that 18, 19, 20-year-old period, and they change. We notice the change. Anger and, just the deep sadness that was part of who he started to become that we didn't see when he was a toddler, when he was a younger guy, certainly as a kid or child, he was never like that. But that brain was forming into something and it was struggling. And we're not mental health people or professionals. We just thought we would get through it, and we started to discuss things like therapy and a few other things that we were working on, and he didn't give us a chance. And that seems to be the similar discussion point that comes up with a lot of the people that are similar to us. The next group of people, if I had to take it in thirds, that's the first third. The second third, believe it or not, is young women between the ages of 28 and 40. That really struggle. I guess they don't seem to feel like they're acclimating to life or whatever their expectations were. A lot of them are professionals. Some of them are even mental health professionals, which is hard to believe. Mm. And now you have a bunch of parents who are struggling with losing a 40-year-old daughter. Mm. And then the last group is hard to believe. And the people who show up are usually spouses for this group. People who are our age, Walter, late 50s to 70, 80. Either they have a mental health an actual health issue. They're diagnosed with something, a cancer that just can't be remediated, and they decide that they just don't want to wait for the outcome. The problem is they leave this destruction in their wake. They make these choices on their own, and usually children or spouses need to deal with those folks. And honestly, that group seems to be the people that are completely in overwhelming despair. We are all in despair and grieving. When we go to these meetings, there's a comfort that we get from sharing, and we're all sharing the same kind of grief. It's, like I said, it's a little different than just losing. I have parents that are very elderly. My mom is 89. My dad is 92. So.
0: And how old was your son, Ben? How old was your son?
2: He was 19.
0: Now, Ben, this group that you participate in, outside of New Jersey and the rest of the country, does this group exist? Could a listener find this group? How would a listener find this group of survivors of suicides?
2: I don't. My wife manages a lot of these. She just tells me we're going, and she puts me in the car, and we go. But yes. I think there is an organization, and I think it is very organized, and I think it is a national organization. And they're very organized.
0: All right, Ben. Then this is what I'd like you to do: send me an email. Talk to your wife. Send me an email as to how other people grieving a suicide can find this organization, and my email
2: is walter.sterling@wabc.com or something like that.
0: Yeah, Ben. And I grew up in Maplewood and in Short Hills.
2: Okay.
0: So we're spiritual neighbors. I am grateful that you took the time to tell us about this, and I'm obviously sorry, but I'm very grateful that you are generous enough to share this. And you have helped more people than you could ever imagine tonight. And you're going to give me that information, and we'll help thousands of people, all right?
2: All right. Thank you, Walter.
0: And
2: have
0: keep
2: a good night, guys.
0: Listen, keep listening to this stupid show. It might help your spirits.
2: I'm an avid radio fan. I repair old AM radios as a hobby. I just repaired an old 1937 RCA Victor.
0: You know what I have? You know what I have? If you're an old radio repair guy, you know what I've got? I have a Armstrong FM radio. I have an Armstrong FM radio. How about that? How cool is that?
2: I love that. You know, he committed suicide.
0: I'm sorry. I should have thought of that before I said that. I'm sorry. I apologize. I'll never say that to you again. I'm sorry.
2: Yeah, he struggles with the RCA.
0: He struggled with Sarnoff is what he struggled with.
2: Yeah. Yeah, but thank you. I have an Armstrong radio myself that I need to repair.
0: Thank you very much, Ben. Thanks for calling. We'll talk anytime. All right, my friend?
2: Email. Thank you. Bye-bye.
0: All right. Thank you. Ben lost a son at 19. And I'm grateful that he shared that because I know there are, you may be suffering with that as well at some point in your life. And the important thing I was taught about it, about a suicide, is it is never one thing. And it may be something that caused it because they never shared it. There may be something that caused it that they would never tell us about. We knew nothing about. Always a possibility. My name is Walter Sterling. This is The Other Side of Midnight. And this is the Red Apple Audio Networks.
3: 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Now, here's Yana Derulis.
4: New research published in Nature Medicine may help explain why some people develop Alzheimer's disease but never develop dementia. Scientists found that the brain's immune cells called microglia may help protect against the harmful effects of amyloid plaques and tau proteins. The findings add to growing evidence that sleep plays a vital role in brain health. During deep sleep, the brain activates its natural cleaning system, helping remove waste, including amyloid protein. Some studies suggest that sleeping on your side may support this process. Now for a golden drop of wisdom, olive oil isn't just flavorable, it's heart smart. Rich in antioxidants and healthy fats, it helps reduce inflammation, supports brain health, and according to New England Journal of Medicine, may slash your heart disease risk by 30%. Keep listening, because your health matters. I'm Yana Derulis for the Worldwide News Network.
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6: And another red light. Awesome. I'm already really late. Maybe I go a few over. It's not that bad, right? Ugh, but imagine getting pulled over. Or worse, crashing my car or not being able to stop in time for someone crossing. 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Next time I'll leave earlier to avoid the rush. Better late than never. 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It's not a game.
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9: Confessions of a retired NYPD detective.

Hey, Walter. On tonight's episode of Confessions of a Retired Detective, I'd like to tell you a story about an arrest I made in the early 90s. In the early 90s, crime was busy as hell in New York City. Giuliani had just taken over, and he was trying to turn the tide on things, and the criminals still hadn't gotten a hint yet. So one afternoon, probably about 4 o'clock, on a cold November afternoon, got a call of a robbery in progress on Broadway. So my partner and I jump in our unmarked car, we tear down Broadway, and alongside Van Cortlandt Park, we see this guy in like a triple-down goose green olive jacket laid on his back. He looked like a turtle, and his face was all purple. Standing above him was this big bouncer-looking guy and this really attractive female. So I says, what the hell's going on here? What wound up happening was the girl lived in a building. Her boyfriend called her up. He says, hey, I'll come pick you up, go out to dinner. He couldn't find parking in front of the building on Broadway, so he parked down a side street. The girl came out of the building. When she walked outside, the guy with the green jacket approached and said, give me your bag. She says, get the hell out of here. He turned around and punched her in the face and threw her on the floor. While she's on the floor, he grabs her bag. He starts going through it. She was a feisty little thing. She jumped up to try to go at him again. He turned around and punched her in the face and knocked her down again, took the contents out of her bag, and then started going south on Broadway. She was able to pull herself together. She jumps up, runs around the corner of the boyfriend, who, oh, by the way, is this big bouncer at a Manhattan club. He goes, where is he? She goes, the guy over there. He confronts the guy, but not only does he confront him, if you guys remember in the early 90s when cars were getting stolen all the time, they came out with the club, the anti-theft device. It was a red bar that you would lock across the steering wheel, and the thing was sturdy as hell. Well, the bouncer proceeded to take the club and beat the guy over the head and face with it until he fell down on his back and almost knocked the guy unconscious. So basically all we had to do was get the statement, and as we're finishing up getting his statement, the guy started coming to on the ground and he goes, yeah, he beat me. I said, yeah, I know. So we wound up throwing handcuffs on him, brought him into the station house, and put him through the system for robbery. And I remember a couple of years after this, I had arrested a guy, and while I was debriefing him, he brought up this guy that got beaten up with the club's name, and I said, what was his story? He goes, oh, he used to like to smoke angel dust, and then he would do stupid things. Well, the stupid thing was he robbed the wrong guy's girlfriend. For more,

0: 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I'm retired detective turned author Vic Ferrari with Walter Sterling on the other side of midnight.
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3: Hey, Walter. Hey, it's a pleasure talking to you. This is the second time I got to talk to you. It's a pleasure. You have the best show, and it's impossible to listen to because every topic that you talk about is like a hit. But I wanted to say that you told me to call back and you would promote a shop that I was working on, a cafe, an espresso shop in Queens. And I wanted to do that. But I wanted to ask you another question. And I want to say that my heart goes out to the last caller. And
2: it was very sweet and brave of him to talk about that. I'm sure he helped somebody else.
3: It's a tough subject, and kudos, and he's a brave. I couldn't do it. I couldn't open up like that, and I just, you know, my heart goes out to him, and, you know, I feel for him, and, yeah, you know, my condolences too.
2: Me too.
3: It's a tough thing. It's a tough subject too. And there's really no right thing or wrong. Everything that you say that you think is right could be wrong. It's a tough thing to talk about. But your show was great. I had a question, but first off, it was a Bleecker Street Cafe, and it's in Queens, and it's on Bleecker Street, and it's a really nice cafe. These guys are really – it's a really good group of guys.
2: Well, let me ask you some questions. Can I ask you some questions?
3: Yes.
2: Okay.
3: Yes.
2: What are its hours?
3: I believe it's 7 to 5, but being that when I work there late at night because I have 5 jobs going on and I go down there and I have to take care of these guys because they're really great guys. I do everything for them. They're rental properties, everything. But, there's a lot of traffic and people that walk by, and tonight just people were just walking by. And I mean, they would have had business after 5, so I think they will open up later. He is looking at another location down there, too.
2: And what's the name of the cafe?
3: It is the Bleecker Street Cafe.
2: In Queens?
3: In Queens.
2: It's not in Greenwich Village, in Queens.
3: No. 6286 60th Place. It's an up-and-coming place. There's a lot of action
2: down there. And what's the menu look like? What do they serve?
3: Well, they only have, all the espressos, the lattes, the macchiatos, and all that stuff. And they got pastries and stuff. They're going to bring more stuff in. They'll probably have, gourmet heat-and-serve sandwiches and stuff. But really, it's kind of like a cyber cafe, so you can come in, use the internet, and hang out. Beautiful chairs, beautiful seats. The tables are like $1,000 a piece. They came from some designer. I don't know. But, I mean, it's really a comfortable place, and it's got personality. So,
2: well, it seems to have you, and you seem to have a personality, buddy.
3: Oh, I got some stories, too. But I don't know how I got involved with these guys. I've been blessed my whole life, and I just turned 63. I only meet fantastic people.
2: All right. What else do you have? That's good information. Thank you. Do you have another subject for us?
3: Yes, I was living in upstate New York for a while. I was living up in Dutchess County and stuff. And in the neighborhood where I lived, just within a 2 or 3 mile radius, were those root cellars that aren't root cellars because there's no ventilation. It's only a big door with huge stones, and they look like stone igloos, and they're propped all over the place. And I've personally found about 8 or 9 of them. I saw a group of people gathered around one of them. I stopped and I talked to them, and it's nobody knows who did these things, and they're right here in New York State.
2: But what do you think? Where do you think they came from? Where do you think they came from?
3: I don't know.
2: All right, now that's a mystery. No, Steve, that's a great mystery. I want you to think about that. I want you to call me back with that answer. I appreciate the call at 800-848-9222. Thank you. Yes, I know what he's talking about. They look like

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1: Today's deadline to take his name off the ballot. It's one of the most closely watched races in the country as Democrats seek to take back control of Congress. President Trump says a memorandum of understanding between Iran and the U.S. is over. This is the U.S. concluded a second day of heavy strikes in Iran after ships were targeted in the Strait of Hormuz.
2: They're not doing a service to the people. And I think more than anything else is I got to know them. And I'm not sure I want to make a deal with them. We can play games, but I'm not sure I want to make a deal. Let's just finish the job.
3: ISIS never welcome here!
1: A protest march and rally in Houston Wednesday night over the ICE shooting death of an undocumented man on Tuesday. They accuse ICE does Lorenzo Saldago Araujo of attempting to evade arrest and ramming his car into an ICE vehicle. Araujo was shot and died on his way to the hospital. This is ABC News. A Texas kid struck by lightning inside of his own home.
4: It's always been kind of understood that if you're inside of your home, you're safe from lightning because the home is grounded. But an investigation is underway after a child was injured in his family's home in Harris County, Texas. The home, deputies say, was hit by lightning and an electrical current went surging through the home's wiring and electrocuted the homeowner's son, who was using a computer inside the home. They say the child was evaluated by EMS. His condition is not known. Alex Stone, ABC News.
1: A three-judge panel has denied a request from the Kennedy Center's board to restore President Trump's name to the institution while they appeal an earlier ruling that found the name change illegal. Meta says it will invest more than $9 billion to build its first artificial intelligence data center in Canada. This will be the largest outside of the United States. It will be powered by a natural gas-fired plant being developed by a consortium. Dave Packer, ABC News.
5: KMOX News, I'm Michael Calhoun. A last-minute scramble saved the 4th of July fireworks in Webster Groves. The city's original vendor suddenly backed out the day before the holiday. Parks and Recreation staff worked with the police and fire departments to hire a new vendor from Richland, Missouri in fewer than 24 hours.
6: We had a behind-the-scenes victory that deserves a standing ovation.
5: Councilmember Jamie Hassmeyer praised the city staff.
6: We saved the 4th of July, folks, pulling off a spectacular show in less than 3 days. Is nothing short of a 4th of July miracle.
5: The city council is not letting the original vendor off the hook. Members voted this week to file a lawsuit against AM Pyrotechnics for breach of contract. Are the city's proposed regulations on data centers missing key ways that they could protect and empower residents? That's what the NAACP is arguing.
7: Adolphus Pruitt, president of the St. Louis City NAACP, says the city should include the ability for neighbors of future data centers to reject them like they already can with liquor license applications. Pruitt also argues future data centers should be required to fund job training and workforce development programs.
8: The city can't afford it, doesn't have the money for it, but data centers who basically can use that workforce, they do, and they should have paid for it.
7: The bill now heads to the full Board of Aldermen, where further amendments can be made ahead of a final vote. Pruitt says he has spoken to a number of aldermen about potential amendments to support his requests. Sean Malone, KMOX News.
5: The Teamsters have been on strike against Breakthrough Beverage for more than 2 months, and union leaders tell KMOX the standoff is starting to leave local liquor store shelves empty. Jim Barrett with Local 688 says area bars and retailers are feeling the supply chain squeeze.
9: See the effect in the stores. The shelves are very obvious to us, and we've seen, but what we get a lot on the strike line too is people coming by and reporting to us that they are not taking orders. A lot of local bars.
5: Breakthrough Beverage handles local distribution for several major brands, including Jim Beam, Maker's Mark, and Yuengling. The union and the distributor have not met at the bargaining table since early June. The St. Louis Zoo welcomed two new gorillas this week. 10-year-old Gus and 8-year-old Bukavu were transferred from the Fort Worth, Texas Zoo. The move is an attempt to mimic Western lowland gorillas' natural behaviors in the wild, since male juveniles usually leave their families in search of a new bachelor troop around this age. Gus and Bukavu join the zoo's other bachelors, 10-year-old Zachary and 10-year-old Kayan in Jungle of the Apes later this summer.
10: 73 for the low. Thursday, partly sunny skies, more humid, and it's the warmest day of the week. 93 degrees for the high, and there will be scattered showers and thunderstorms around going through the afternoon.

0: Noon on Thursday, the main feature, some really heavy downpours of rain. Stronger storms will produce some thunder and lightning and some gusty winds. Thursday night, scattered showers and thunderstorms, 75. Friday, scattered showers and thunderstorms, 89. I'm meteorologist Dave Murray on 104.1 FM, KMOX.
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0: Dave, welcome to the other side of midnight. What do you have to report? Dave Scott, Canadian, host of Spaced Out Radio, always up to date on the latest UFO, UAP theories, everything we need to know to stoke the urban campfire. How about that, Steve?
1: Oh, I like that. I'm a little disappointed in the Canadian. I'm not a known Canadian anymore. Have I been replaced?
0: You're beyond the need to label you as known. It's just known.
1: Gotcha. Thank you.
0: Dave Scott, who hosts a national radio show in Canada. Dave Scott, who's got a great presence on YouTube. The name of his show is Spaced Out Radio. He always has the latest information about the things that we worry about at 3 in the morning.
1: Well, 79 years ago today,
0: Roswell.
1: A UFO crash in Roswell. UFO Day, Walter.
0: Happy UFO Day, if you believe that's what it was.
1: Absolutely. And, you know, what happened here was, for people who are like, you know, I've heard about that Roswell crash, but I don't know much about it. Well, it is alleged that there were two UFOs, flying discs, that were flying in formation around, I don't know, early morning or afternoon of this day in July. And 1947, and all of a sudden, there was a storm going on that day. The lightning was cracking, the thunder was rumbling, and all of a sudden, these two UFOs allegedly collided. One crashing in a small little cavernous area in San Agustin, New Mexico. The other one crashing just outside of Roswell in Corona, which allegedly hit the ground hard, started rumbling and tumbling. Many people saw it come out of the sky. And one of the neighbors who saw this happen around his farmyard, he decided to call the United States Army Air Force, which was the home of the nuclear program, including, where the B, what were they, the B, the big bombers that flew the
0: B-52s? No, not the B-52s. No. I don't know.
1: Not B-17s. And the bombers that flew all the way over to Japan to do their deeds over there.
0: Right.
1: Anyways, they called the U.S. Army Air Force. They came in with an entire platoon of Army soldiers. And then they brought in their investigators, including a big, large semi-truck with a tri-axle flat-deck trailer. Now, that trailer gets a little bit interesting because for a weather balloon, as it was reported after, it wasn't a UFO like the original reports that the reporters had jumped on. They ended up using a tri-axle trailer.

0: and a big sheet covering up in order to see what this was. And, of course, they went on with the whole weather balloon story a couple of days later, saying, no, that wasn't a UFO. No, there weren't any alien bodies there. But it is alleged that people around the area, including Jesse Marcel and many others, were threatened that if they talked about this, that bad things were going to happen to their families, bad things could happen to them. They could lose their livelihoods, their farms, and everything. So for a long time, people shut up because they feared that the government would come back and get them. Now, it's alleged that after the craft was recovered, it was taken to Wright-Patterson Air Force Base in Ohio. Shortly after that, it was flown out to Area 51, where a good friend of mine named Olaf Phillips believes the craft is actually still there in a secret base called S4 on Papoose Lake. Now, that is about, I believe, 10 to 19 miles away from Area 51, still within the Nellis Air Force Range, and he believes that they have been doing testing on that craft ever since. So this also leads us back to the second craft, the crash in San Augustine, where a family, the Anderson family, decided to go out for a beautiful hike looking for agates and other really cool rocks when they came across this big silver disc that had collided with the side of the mountain. There were allegedly four beings on the outside. Two were dead, one was injured, and one was still alive. Where little Gerald Anderson, and I got to interview him a number of years ago, he was 5 years old at the time, he actually went over and touched this little alien. And then about an hour later, the military just arrived, kicked everybody out, cordoned off the area, and nobody really heard about San Augustine since then. So yes, we celebrate Roswell, we celebrate the UFO, the aliens, and the cover-up that continues today.
1: And what do you think it was?
0: Oh, I think it was aliens. Totally think it was aliens.
1: And what do you think happened to the aliens?
0: Well, there is word that the couple that survived probably not around anymore. A good friend of mine, Katie Page, she believes that the bodies were dispersed in order to hide them, including one buried in a cemetery somewhere around Denver, Colorado. So it's very interesting to see how this story has taken shape over the years, Walter, because there's still so much mystery 79 years later about where the bodies are, who or what were they, and where are the craft. And this leads to today's disclosure movement that people want to know about Roswell. What is happening 79 years later? Why are we not allowed to know about this?
1: What if we are not allowed to know about this because it's a myth?
0: Well, there are the skeptics who believe that it was a Russian satellite. At one point, they believed that they were deformed children that were taken off of that crashed Russian craft, satellite, whatever it may have been. Because we have to look back at the time where New Mexico and Nevada were the hotbeds for nuclear testing. And with that nuclear testing brought a lot of interest from Russia and China and their satellite programs, trying to see what kind of damage the weaponry was doing, maybe catch what it looked like, maybe even an explosion. And, excuse me, my throat's a little dry. And from there, they wanted to know kind of what was going on. And so many believe that maybe it was some sort of Russian craft that had these children that were deformed, that accident crashed in Roswell, and that was the case.
1: The challenge here for me is we're looking at 70 years of no disclosure. That's hard to believe when you're dealing with humans.
0: I understand that, and I agree with you on that. I really do, you know, and when we look at the whole UFO subject as a whole, it's hard to believe that so many people could keep this secret for so long.
1: Right.
0: But it was a different time where patriotism and the government really meant something back then. And for a long time, it's only been about the last 20 years or so where people have really, really amped up their speaking about these topics. And yes, there have been people coming out over the years like Jesse Marcel about this and many others who've talked about Roswell and many other cases across the United States. But it hasn't been until the last 9 years, especially, that we've seen government officials talking about it, politicians talking about it, intelligence agencies talking about it, the releases of files that we've never seen before, the advent of the internet to obviously push information so much faster than we had it before. So it's very interesting to see how the momentum has built up. Whether that's for the good or bad, we don't know right now, but we do know that we're not getting anything good so far.
1: I know that you, Dave Scott, are a great broadcaster and storyteller, and I am grateful that you are part of the other side of midnight. How do we find you, Dave?
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1: Congratulations on the anniversary of Roswell.

0: my girlfriend's waiting in the car, so.
1: Your what?
0: Why are you making that face?
1: I've never met a lesbian. Do you all wear vests?
0: I'm not wearing one right now.
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3: Good evening. It's 800-848-9222 with Steve. Welcome to the other side of midnight. Hi, Steve.
4: Hello, Walter.
3: Hello, Steve.
4: It's fun. You call me Conspiracy Steve because I have a conspiracy that I want to ask you about.
3: Yes, Conspiracy Steve. Yes, welcome.
4: But it's funny you brought up with the Asians and the Chinese food in the New York area.
3: I can't believe you said something like that. I just can't believe you said that.
4: I was getting a massage a couple of days ago, and a woman from China, from Flushing, told me, good Chinese food in Flushing. That's about all the English you know. But anyway, here goes the conspiracy. And I'm not going to tell you about the massage. Here's the conspiracy. Joan Rivers and the death, and the her death and circumstances surrounding. All right? The conspiracy theory is there's a tape that went around on the Internet, video and audio. I'm assuming you saw it, but if you didn't, they catch her with a mic walking up the stairs. She's asked about the Obamas. She basically makes some derogatory comments about those. Would you like me to say what those comments were or not?
3: If you keep talking, I will find that audio. I have that audio.
4: I think she said...
3: One second here.
4: Yeah, go ahead. I think she said he's gay and she's a tranny. That's supposedly the origins of all this, that Michelle is really a he, all right? I don't believe, by the way, if you're going to ask me, I don't believe any of this. I think the tape is doctored. But supposedly then, this was back to 2014. The Obamas were in office then. He is president, she is first lady. So supposedly the theory goes, she goes to this, was it a plastic surgeon or a doctor to have a procedure on her? To have a procedure on her that she'd had before, and it backfires, and she dies. The Obamas ordered it. Now, you're going to ask me, Steve, what do you think? Conspiracy, Steve? I don't believe it.
5: What's going on with the Palestinians and Israelis right now?
6: Let me just tell you, if New Jersey were firing rockets into New York, we would wipe them out. I am so bored. We heard they were digging tunnels from New Jersey to New York. We would get rid of Jersey. So I don't want to hear anymore. Oh, we'll do a partial truce. The Palestinians, you cannot throw rockets and expect people not to defend themselves.
5: What about the civilian casualty rate?
6: Then don't put your damn things in private homes. I'm sorry. Don't you dare put weapon stashes in private homes, and then we say get out. Of course, we're going to do it.
5: The response normally is where are the civilians supposed to go?
6: I don't care. They started it. You're all insane. They started it. What are you all saying? They started it. The Israelis did not throw their... For months this has been going on.
5: How do you resolve
6: it? What are you supposed to do?
5: How do you resolve it?
6: How do I know? Because I have been over there. That's how I know. And I wish the world would know. And the BBC should be ashamed of themselves. And CNN should be ashamed of themselves. And everybody, stop it already.
5: Selena Gomez.
6: As a Jew. As a Jew. Selena Gomez. Oh, yeah, that college.
7: As a Jew.
6: Well, if Selena said that. Let's see if she can spell Palestinian.
3: That was the wrong cut, but it was highly entertaining. So thank you very much for the call. 800-848-9222. She also said, Joan Rivers also allegedly said that she was saying, do we think there's a, we could have a gay president? And she said, we already do. And that okay, thank you for the call. And that the, the wife, was actually a guy. She said all that. And then she died. And that's the conspiracy. And I totally believe that. I totally believe that that's why Mrs. Obama did not run for president, because there was no way to hide it at that point. Walter Sterling, The Other Side of Midnight, Red Apple Audio Networks.
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13: Hey, Walter Sterling, this is your cousin Breezy. Listen, I think that it's time that you took a little break, so I'm going to play a song that I actually introduced years ago. So, Walter, hit the trail, and I'll take care of business.

Actually, I hope everybody enjoyed that song. That was a lot of fun. And if you want more of that, you can join me on Saturday from 6 to 10 o'clock. Now, there's one problem right now. Where's Walter? Walter! Oh, there he is! Here's Walter!

0: I'm James Parker, and this is Florida Story. Thank you. We go down to Indian River County. 36-year-old Florida man has a roommate who happens to be a 58-year-old woman. Hey, I'm not here judging. No. There's no judgment here. We're fine. Whatever. But he gets up in the morning, drops a deuce, and when the woman goes to the shared bathroom, he hadn't flushed yet. So the argument escalated from there. She ends up smacking him with a cooking pot. He spits on her. The cops show up. He gets arrested because technically spitting is assault and battery in Florida. And the report doesn't state whether or not the toilet got flushed. Hold my beer.
1: Hold my beer.
0: For our next Florida story, we go to Valrico. And a 23-year-old Florida man was getting frisky with his 20-year-old girlfriend. Not a lot of details here, but the report says they were engaged in an act of foreplay involving his registered handgun. The woman was shot in the upper body. She was rushed to a local hospital where she later died. He's been charged with manslaughter. But if you were going to do foreplay with a gun, would it be in the upper torso? Wouldn't it be in the lower? I don't know. Hold my beer.
1: Hold my beer.
0: For our next Florida story, we go to Okaloosa County. Yeah, I've been doing this segment too long. Okaloosa County, that's over by Fort Walton, you know, the Defton, Fort Walton metro area. And Okaloosa County is the unincorporated part of Okaloosa Island. Deputies are looking for a couple of would-be thieves, but these guys are idiots. There was an ATM that's outside of a gas station. When the gas station was closed overnight, they show up in the middle of the night with some welding torches, trying to use the blowtorch to cut into the ATM. All they did was weld the hinges shut. There's some video of the guys online. But if you know you don't know how to weld, why would you even do that? What the heck's going on? Hold my beer.
1: Hold my beer.
0: For our next Florida story, we go to the oldest city, St. Augustine, Florida. Our hero today is a 19-year-old Florida man who was speeding in his Hyundai Elantra, and a cop lit him up. So Florida man pulls over and complies with the cops immediately. Nah, just kidding. He takes off. I'm not familiar with the performance ability of a Hyundai Elantra, but he loses the cop. And then 19-year-old Florida man is so happy with himself for evading the cops like some sort of video game that he calls 911 and brags to the police, "What do we pay you guys for? Like, I've driven past four cops." That is a quote. With the cops' newfound inspiration, they eventually track him down, pull him over. They found a jar full of marijuana, THC wax, a small bag containing an unknown white powder, and a dish containing a pink tinted crystal substance. I don't know, might be Himalayan pink salts or something. But they were all in the driver's door pocket of the vehicle. Several pipes and dishes were also found. So I don't know if this guy's smart or not. He managed to evade a police pursuit in a Hyundai Elantra, got away with it, and then pulled on himself. Why would he do that if he has all these drugs in the car? He could have just stopped. He could have just pulled over and it would have been done. Hyundai Elantra, huh? Really?
1: Hold my beer.
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6: Here
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6: 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Supporting actor in a comedy series, Coleman Domingo, The Four Seasons, Paul W. Downs, Hacks, Harrison Ford, Shrinking, Nick Offerman, Margo's Got Money Troubles, Stephen Root, Widow's Bay, Michael Urie, Shrinking, Tyler James Williams, Abbott Elementary. 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Writing for a comedy series, Abbott Elementary, The Chair Company, The Comeback, Hacks, Jury Duty Company Retreat, and Widow's Bay. 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
5: You watched The Bear. That was good. Abbott Elementary, the only real television show in that whole list. Hysterical show. Brilliant show. Especially because the woman who writes Abbott Elementary stars in Abbott Elementary and created Abbott Elementary. Very clever show. Very good show. The Bear. And then did you see Margo Has Money Troubles? Also good. Elle Fanning. Great cast. That was all good. The rest of it, I don't know. When the hell are they going to wake up and recognize that Stephen Colbert, who's going to win it because they all feel terrible, he lost his job and got a $20 million check. Oh, my God. When are they going to recognize that the best variety show, the best late-night variety talk show, is the one that wins and is never nominated, which is Greg Gutfeld's show? Greg Gutfeld's show is funnier than the rest of them put together. And I'm not talking about politics. I don't care. What I care is that there should be some fairness. Here's a show that is dominant in the ratings. Late night, dominant in the ratings. Has hot women on it. Very funny, very irreverent comedy. And again, forget about the politics. Jimmy Kimmel, who I like as a person and who tried to get a job for me when I was programming radio stations. Sorry. Walter Sterling needed Diet Cherry Coke. Diet Cherry Coke. Jimmy Kimmel's a really good guy, but that show ain't funny anymore. I never liked the Guillermo guy, and I was never comfortable with that. I always felt he was making fun of him. But it isn't funny, and I never thought smirky, smarmy Stephen Colbert was funny, and I couldn't believe. Did you ever see the long shots of that studio that Colbert's in? That was one expensive refurbish of that studio. Oh, my gosh. They refurbished the ceiling. Yeah, they decorated the ceiling. It's an elaborate set. I don't know for what. 200 people worked on that show. Greg Gutfeld likes to say, we had 11. We have 11 people working on this show, and we beat them. 200 people working. Yeah, I believe they lost that kind of money, and I believe that's why the show was canceled. I know it's not popular to think that, but there it is.
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6: Here are your Emmy nominees for 2026. Emmys. Lead actor in a comedy series, Yahya Abdul-Mateen II for Wonder Man, Steve Carell, Rooster, Matthew Reese, Widow's Bay, Jason Segel, Shrinking, Martin Short, Only Murders in the Building. Lead actress in a comedy series, Quinta Brunson, Abbott Elementary, Io Debris, The Bear, Elle Fanning, Margo's Got Money Troubles, Lisa Kudrow, The Comeback, Jean Smart, Hacks. Supporting actor in a drama, Patrick Ball, The Pitt, Billy Crudup, The Morning Show, Sean Hattasey, The Pitt, Jaren Howell, The Pitt, Jack Lowden, Slow Horses, Tom Pelfrey for Task, and Carlos Manuel Vesca for Pluribus. Supporting actress in a drama, Taylor Durden, The Pitt, Fiona Dourif, The Pitt, Allison Janney, The Diplomat, Catherine Lanasa, The Pitt, Sepa DeMoffi, The Pitt, Julianne Nicholson for Paradise, and Carolina Widger for Pluribus. Lead actress in a drama series, Carrie Coon, The Gilded Age, Chase Infinity, The Testaments, Carrie Russell, The Diplomat, Ray Sehorn for Pluribus, and Zendaya for Euphoria. Lead actor in a drama series, Sterling K. Brown for Paradise, Gary Oldman, Slow Horses, Mark Ruffalo, Task, Rufus Sewell for The Diplomat, and Noah Wiley for The Pitt. Directing for a drama series, The Gilded Age, Paradise, The Pitt, Pluribus, Slow Horses, and Task. Writing for a drama, The Diplomat, two episodes of The Pitt, Pluribus, Slow Horses, Task. Outstanding TV Movie, Heads of State, Miss You, Love You, People We Meet on Vacation, Remarkably Bright Creatures, Jack Ryan, Ghost War. Outstanding Limited Series or Anthology Series, All Her Fault, The Beast in Me, Beef, DTF St. Louis, and Love Story, John F. Kennedy Jr. and Carolyn Bessette. Outstanding Comedy Series, Abbott Elementary, The Bear, Hacks, Margo's Got Money Troubles, Nobody Wants This, Only Murders in the Building, Shrinking, and Widow's Bay. An Outstanding Drama Series, The Diplomat, The Gilded Age, A Knight of the Seven Kingdoms, Paradise, The Pit, Pluribus, Slow Horses, and Your Friends and Neighbors. The Emmys air Monday, September 4th on NBC and Peacock with host Mariska Hargitay.
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8: Like eventually, yes, I want you to be my girlfriend. 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
5: update
8: one of my
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5: Love Island.
9: Oh, wow, we're thinking far.
10: Sincere is saying a lot to Melanie, but can he back it up? Let's talk about it. Tonight's Love Island USA episode showed Sincere trying to reassure Melanie, and he went from 0 to 100 really fast. After everything that happened during Casa Amor movie night, Sincere told Melanie that he sees her being his wife and the mother of his children. And I'm sorry, but that is a wild thing to say after everything that just happened. Because this is the same man who couldn't stay loyal to Melanie on a show full of cameras where there is $100,000 on the line. So hearing him talk about marriage and children now that she's upset with him feels like love bombing. It reminds me of when he told Amora she would have been the one if they had more time. It feels like Sincere has this compulsive need to say exactly what people want to hear in the moment. And maybe he really does believe it when he says it, but that doesn't matter when the damage is still done. If he can't follow through with actions, then the words only make everything worse. Melanie seems like she's forgiven Sincere, or at least she's starting to buy back into what he's saying again. And I get why that's hard, especially because everyone around her keeps trying to convince her to go back to Sincere. And honestly, that's pretty messed up. Parmita actually earned some points with me when she was honest about how toxic their relationship was. Because at a certain point, Melanie needs people around her who are going to validate what she already knows. She doesn't trust Sincere, she doesn't believe what he says, and she's right to feel that way. And if no one in the villa will be the friend she needs, maybe America can be with their next vote. I think the problem is that Sincere isn't defensive, which is why people believe he has good intentions. And you know what? Maybe he does. But that doesn't matter if his actions continue to hurt everyone around him. Sincere had plenty of chances. He had the chance to be honest with Soul. He had the chance to move respectfully during Casa. He had the chance to own everything after movie night instead of trying to turn it around on Melanie. And Melanie deserves consistency, not speeches.
5: I've been thinking about the conspiracy regarding Charlie Kirk's murder. And I believe that that guy who is accused of having shot him is a fall guy. I don't believe he did that. I don't believe he was capable.
11: The conspiracy theories about the guy who attacked Charlie Kirk are actually insane, because people have just noticed that in this photo of him on his screensaver is a picture of Goat Island, which is located in New Zealand. If you take a look at Goat Island, one of their most prominent lodges there is called Valhalla, and very quickly users remembered that when Kash Patel, the director of the FBI, was giving his speech about Charlie, he mentioned that very same place.
12: To my friend Charlie Kirk, we have the watch, and I'll see you in Valhalla.
11: Immediately, this really weird connection caused an uproar on TikTok, and people in the comments are beyond convinced that Tyler is the fall guy and that there is no way that he did this.
5: I don't think he did it. There are a lot of reasons, a lot of conspiracy reasons, and there's a lot of unfortunate connections to his widow. Putting aside the widow connections, moments after it happened, the crime scene was wiped out, cleaned up, taken away, the set was taken away, the Dairy Queen, where the murderer, alleged murderer, hung out before, that's been closed, that's been shut down. Every physical piece of evidence surrounding Charlie's murder, the gun, the chairs, the stage, everything, the Dairy Queen, it's all been taken down. It's all was removed, but it was removed almost immediately. There is no death certificate. There has been no autopsy. The body was removed immediately. There was no official burial. We don't really know where he was buried. He wasn't. None of it makes sense. There is a theory that he's still alive. and that he, they, two theories. One is that it appears is that he was killed to protect him. That the only way they could protect his life because of all the threats against him was to make it look like he was already dead. Popular theory. Limited life. It's going to be a difficult life there for Charlie. And then the other theory, which is far more evil, is that it was planned and that he is dead and that his widow planned it. I prefer not to go there. I think that's just horrible. But she was a pageant girl. Have you ever known a pageant girl? Well, they're different. Pageant girls, not saying she is, but pageant girls are trained to lie. That's what they do. To become a pageant girl, you have to set aside a lot of reality in terms of the scope of your abilities, what people want to hear and see, your talent, your food, your diet, everything about you becomes not of this world. Well, she's a pageant girl. And every time I see her eyes, perhaps there's some pharmaceutical involved, something perfectly legit, but every time I look at Charlie Kirk's widow eyes, she looks like a crazy girl. Now, it's 3:43 on the East Coast. Did you ever date a crazy girl? Ever have that experience? It's hard to describe if you've never had it. At some point, on your first date with a crazy girl, you realize that you're talking to someone who isn't quite there, and you're not sure where they are, and they start saying things that are irrational. They start saying things that are very difficult to believe, and up until then, everything was fine. They're attractive. They know how to look good. They know how to suck you in and trick you into being attracted to them. But then about three quarters of the way through your meal, you realize they're starting to say crazy stuff. It's not on a transcript. It isn't going to look insane, but you can see the way their eyes are going and their tone is nuts. And it may not get loud or scary. I'm not talking about throwing chairs and stuff. They're just starting to say crazy things. And your gut is, get the hell out of there. Every time I look at Charlie Kirk's widow, I'm like, I don't know. She looks like a crazy girl. How do you feel about this? 800-848-9222. 800-848-9222. I think there's something incredibly suspicious about Charlie Kirk's murder. And it's either that he wasn't really murdered, that he's still alive, and that very good people have done what they had to do to protect him because they felt he was going to die. When you've got Kash Patel standing there saying, I'll see you in Valhalla, and then it turns out there's a popular resort named Valhalla that he had been to or his wife's to or something like that, you go, what? And then you look at how his body was taken into the ambulance or the coffin. None of it looks right. And then we learned that there isn't a real death certificate. There isn't a cause of death written down. There was not an autopsy. I find all this really bizarre. Don't you? It's all a little bizarre. But mostly, I don't believe the shot. This guy was on the other side of the crowd, and he took one shot and killed him. No, I like better that there was some sort of weapon attached to him or some sort of weapon right near him in one of his, quote, bodyguards, and that at the right moment it was activated. Either it was a remote control gun, a remote control something, or that the people around him, near him, did it. That's what it looks like to me. Because it's just too clean a shot. It's way too convenient.
11: The conspiracy theories about the guy who attacked Charlie Kirk are actually insane. Because people have just noticed that in this photo of him on his screensaver is a picture of Goat Island, which is located in New Zealand. If you take a look at Goat Island, one of their most prominent lodges there is called Valhalla. And very quickly, users remembered that when Kash Patel, the director of the FBI, was giving his speech about Charlie, he mentioned that very same place.
12: To my friend Charlie Kirk, we have the watch. And I'll see you in Valhalla.
11: Immediately, this really weird connection caused an uproar on TikTok, and people in the comments are beyond convinced that Tyler is the fall guy and that there is no way that he did this.
5: Yeah, I don't think he did this. That's my opinion. I don't think he did this. How do you feel? 800-848-9222. It's all very spooky. He was a spooky guy anyway, and he was starting to become disenfranchised from his hardcore base. Notice that for the months before Charlie Kirk died, he wasn't on Fox. Fox News lost interest in him. I don't know why. J.D. Vance, very close with his wife. I don't know why. She was a pageant girl. Pageant girls are different. You ever known a pageant girl? They're different. And they are trained to lie. Look you in the eye, tell you something, you believe it. I don't believe them. It took me a long time to learn about pageant girls. One of the reasons I got married is I didn't want to deal with any pageant girls anymore. Dear Mr. Sterling, human hunting is real. Kathy O'Brien was an MKUltra victim who was hunted by rich and powerful men in wooded areas. Kathy O'Brien is the co-author of two books where she recounts her experiences as a CIA mind control slave. Then he lists the two books. Please consider having Kathy on your show. I think I did. If she lives in California, I think I did have her on the show. Or, tragically, I had another woman on the show who also had a similar experience. She was part of a mind control experience. MK Ultra. Can you imagine? I had some other letters. I had some nasty letters here. Let me see if I can find them. Hold on. We had some people saying nasty things to Walter Sterling. Why would they do that? And then I love this story. I'm going through some stories that I didn't get a chance to talk to you about before, but I've hung on to them because they were so fascinating. A disturbing case out of Hungary has shocked investigators after authorities discovered a man had been collecting and consuming human remains taken from where? Hospital and abandoned cemeteries, according to police reports. Hungarian law enforcement officials uncovered the macabre activity during an investigation that revealed the suspect had systematically gathered human body parts and bones from multiple locations. The man allegedly accessed both medical facilities and neglected burial, multiple locations, burial grounds, to obtain the remains he later ate. Investigators have not released the identity of the suspect or specified how long the activity had been going on, but oh my gosh. Then there was a scandal at Costco. I'll share that with you up in just seconds. Scandal at Costco. Walter Sterling, The Other Side of Midnight, John Catsimatidis, Red Apple Audio Networks.
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14: Now that Top Gun 3 is considered in development, what's Tom Cruise been up to? Well, he'll be starring in the most talked about dark horse film of the fall. It's called Digger, and Tom Cruise plays the title character, an oil baron whose company may be responsible for an ecological disaster that could trigger a nuclear war. The director said he's been talking to Cruise about it for 7 years. People are already shouting Oscar.
9: This is the Red Apple Entertainment Report.
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21: According to DieHappyTonight.com, the future of strip clubs in America, from transaction to transformation, it's going on right now because many of our gentlemen's clubs are seeing, they're closing locations. And it's not just because of Karens in the neighborhood thinking that strip clubs are unsavory places. No, it's because there's a wide variety of ways for a gentleman or a lady to interact with the unclothed. And yes, and you can do it at home, all alone, hopefully with the blinds closed. That's a good one. Well, in the Gentlemen's Club of tomorrow, there will be the opportunity for virtual reality. Yeah, instead of just interacting with a live lady, you'll go in there and yeah, you can see a live lady, but a lot of times that live lady will be on VO. Yeah, and how these clubs will be, shall we say, reorganized and decorated, I don't know. According to DieHappyTonight.com, the strip clubs are not going to disappear, but they are going to thrive as they evolve. The future of strip clubs is not about better bottle service. It's about creating spaces where both the performer and the guest are invited into, well, a deeper embodiment. It's called the erotic renaissance. And we are witnessing a cultural rebirth. High tech in your gentlemen's clubs. See, the long-time economic window on this is that it allowed a gentleman to have a fairly innocent interaction with a naked lady that they weren't married to or dating. Perhaps it got them a little revved up, so when they got home, they could go and give their spouse a night they couldn't forget. Right now, in marketing of gentlemen's clubs, they're soul-level inquiries, and the answers became a living, breathing experiment. Yeah. Socially conscious gentlemen's clubs? Could be. That's where we're at. A sanctuary, a stage, where performance becomes a prayer, an erotic, elevated art. Yeah, that's great. But the end game is to see naked ladies. Never forget that. You can use all this fancy mumbo-jumbo lingo, but I like the idea of seeing a naked lady in person, having a personal interaction, telling a bad joke, and letting her giggle as you give her $10. Every man deserves that. Every man. Sometimes they don't get it at home. That's why these go out. So wives, if you don't want your gentleman going to the gentleman's club, entertain them. Laugh at their jokes. Give them a little show. Make them happy that they've got a wife like you. And if you put a pole in the living room or in the bedroom, even better yet, and do that type of stuff on it, I think it's a win. Win for your marriage and a win for society. From the champagne room, wearing goggles. I'm Velo Hool, Strippers on the Loose, Walter Sterling, The Other Side of Midnight, Red Apple Audio Network.
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5: 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It's why I do it. 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Did I say 4? Yes, I did. Let's do it right. 800-848-9222. And I look forward to speaking with you. We have a lot going on. We're going to go over more conspiracies. I'd like to know how you feel about the Charlie Kirk murder. Explanation. I don't believe it for one second. I saw that murder. You saw that murder. The video is now suddenly amazingly difficult to find. The death certificate, nowhere to be found. Cause of death, nowhere to be found. Video of the body being moved into the back of a van, not into an ambulance. Do you realize that? That after he was shot, he was moved into the back of a van, not into an ambulance. And everything at that murder scene was taken down immediately. There was no preservation of the crime scene. No preservation of the crime scene. That's always suspicious, isn't it? Like JonBenet Ramsey, no preservation of that crime scene. That's when you go, what? Even bad cop shows on TV. No, don't touch the crime scenes. Don't pollute it. Stay far away from it. Okay, I got that. Why didn't they do that for Charlie Kirk? I think there's a lot more to it. And I'd give you a definition of what I'm sure happened. But I keep every day that I go, okay, this is what happened. This is what happened. More evidence comes out. And none of it makes sense. No, I don't believe Charlie Kirk's wife plotted his murder. No. But I do believe it's possible that he's alive. And that it was a fake death to protect him. How do you feel? Walter Sterling, Other Side of Midnight, Red Apple Audio Networks.
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0: ABC News, I'm Dave Packard. CENTCOM says they've completed an additional round of strikes against strategic targets in Iran. The president saying that the recent Iran

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2: Independent investigation following an ICE-involved fatal shooting of a Mexican national in Houston. ICE agents are calling it self-defense. This is ABC News. The death toll from Venezuela's earthquakes has risen to 3,811. Another 6,400 people were rescued. An Idaho woman who said her twins died after being vaccinated is now facing murder charges.
3: 23-year-old Andrea Shaw has been indicted by a grand jury in Idaho, accused of suffocating her 18-month-old twins in May of last year. After they died, she appeared on an online show produced by an anti-vaccine group founded by Health and Human Services Secretary Robert F. Kennedy. On the show, Shaw claimed her twins got sick and died after getting vaccinated. But Shaw has now been arrested by Boise police for allegedly murdering her babies. She could face a death penalty if convicted. Her attorney claims Idaho prosecutors will not be able to prove their case. Alex Stone, ABC News.
2: A San Francisco Bay Area company has launched three satellites into space that will form a new fire detection system for wildfires. FireSat's designed to catch wildfires faster and provide information on the ground. Dave Packer, ABC News.
4: KMOX News, I'm Michael Calhoun. Teamsters on strike against Breakthrough Beverage are banking on a dip in summer inventories of Yuengling, Jameson, and Jim Beam to force the company back to the bargaining table. Jim Barrett with Teamsters Local 688 says the union is tracking localized shortages after the holiday weekend.
5: So we just got to the July 4th holiday. I know this was a big time for Breakthrough, and we had a large effect. We've heard that from all their retail operations that utilize them and their support, which we're extremely grateful for.
4: Barrett says the union's members are ready to head back to the contract talks at any time. The strike has been ongoing for more than 60 days. With potential data center regulations heading to the City Board of Aldermen, the NAACP is taking aim, arguing it's too restrictive to the emerging industry. NAACP City President Adolphus Pruitt believes you can be more effective if you empower local residents to approve or reject new data center projects proposed in their neighborhoods.
6: I should get to make it as a property owner. Why not give me that choice when it comes to liquor stores, but you won't give me that choice when it comes to data centers?
4: The regulations go before the full Board of Aldermen before they can be further amended and then go to a final vote. A big payout for victims of a genetic database breach.
7: A U.S. bankruptcy judge in St. Louis has approved a nearly $47 million settlement for victims of the 23andMe data breach. KMOX legal analyst Brad Young says it's not the end for the company.
8: And in fact, California has an ongoing lawsuit separate from this bankruptcy action, alleging that 23andMe ignored known security risks, that they downplayed the breach after it happened, and that they failed to protect highly sensitive genetic data.
7: Roughly 7 million people were impacted by exposure of their personal information in that 2023 hack, including genetic code. 23andMe says fallout from that incident, competition, and declining demand for its product led to the bankruptcy. Megan Lynch, KMOX News.
4: Webster Groves is suing the fireworks company that nearly ruined the city's Independence Day celebration. AM Pyrotechnics canceled its contract with the city the day before the 4th of July. Webster Groves was able to find a replacement vendor at the last minute to keep the show on schedule. After a closed-door meeting this week, Mayor Laura Arnold announced that the city will take the matter to court.
9: The council unanimously authorized the city manager to go forward with litigation against AM Pyrotechnics, who is the vendor who canceled their show on such short notice.
4: The sudden cancellation impacted several other communities across Missouri and Arkansas. Many of those places were forced to cancel their fireworks displays completely. Spot evening showers will fade early. We'll have a clear sky overnight, low 73 degrees. Moderate humidity, but still on the hot side for Thursday, and a few scattered afternoon showers and thundershowers. Thursday's high 93 degrees. For Thursday night, low 75. Friday, scattered showers 89. Friday night, scattered showers. Low temperature, 73 degrees. Humid through it all. I'm Michael Calhoun, KMOX News.
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5: Welcome into Show Me Today, the voice of Missouri. I'm Bill Pollack. We'll start our program with this story. The two massive earthquakes measuring, I think, 7.2 and 7.5 that struck Venezuela just seconds apart. It's caused widespread destruction, collapsing buildings. I think it's somewhat of a rare event, but we're going to find out some of the specifics about those two that were in Venezuela. And then Missouri earlier this week had a 2.0 earthquake in the southeastern part of the state near Farmington. So joining me is Melissa Friel, earthquake preparedness manager, and Paula Vargas. She knows the science behind the quakes at SEMA Earthquake Program Coordinator. Thank you both for joining me. Let's start with Venezuela, those two powerful earthquakes. Now I'm reading they were just 39 seconds apart. How unusual is it for earthquakes of that size to occur so close together?
6: Thanks for having us. Doublets like that are pretty rare, and they were two pretty strong events as well. We've seen a lot of pictures of the collapsed buildings throughout the city, so it's a pretty unfortunate and rare event to have happened.
5: Yeah, Paula, you called this a doublet. What separates a doublet from an earthquake and then an aftershock?
6: Usually the main event is decided after some time after the event. So the largest shock is called the main event, and then the smaller subsequent shaking is referred to as aftershock. Sometimes there's also less strong shaking before. Those would be called foreshocks. A doublet, I believe, is when there's two very strong shakes of similar magnitudes that are then considered two main events versus one main and then aftershocks.
5: I know we've talked about earthquakes before on Show Me Today, and sevens are really an incredible number in terms of measuring the magnitude. But what made these earthquakes so destructive? Is it just the magnitude, or what do other factors such as depth, how far below, building construction, and population density involved, how much of that plays into it?
6: The shaking was, of course, very strong. Shaking itself doesn't make it a disaster. What makes it destructive and dangerous for human life is when the infrastructure isn't properly prepared to handle the level of shaking. So the earthquake hit in a very densely populated area in Venezuela, and the area had a lot of high-rise, older buildings, buildings not up to code. And those are the buildings that we saw collapsing.
5: That is Paula Vargas with SEMA, Earthquake Program Coordinator. We're talking about the Two massive earthquakes just seconds apart in Venezuela. And then earlier this week, a 2.0 earthquake near Farmington. When we hear those numbers, 7.5 compared to a 2.0, what's the difference? What's the noticeable difference in those two numbers?
6: So magnitudes go up exponentially. So I'm going to give you the exact numbers, but a magnitude 3 earthquake is 10 times as large energy-wise as a 2.0 earthquake, and then it goes up from there. So the difference between a 2 and a 7 is pretty massive.
5: Wow.
6: 3 is about the range when you start feeling the shaking. It feels like one that I felt, it felt like a semi-truck passing right next to the building I was in. Just slight unsettling shaking.
5: Yeah. Missouri, of course, sits near the New Madrid seismic zone. Is that fault always active? And then, more importantly, I think when we hear what happened in Venezuela, especially for those in southeast Missouri, and even if it was a 2.0 and you felt it, you kind of like, hey, wait a minute, could something like that happen to us, a seismic doublet?
6: Yeah, the New Madrid seismic zone is fairly active. We see about 200 registered earthquakes annually on it. The vast majority of those are so small that people don't even notice them. They're picked up by seismometers in the area. Catastrophic earthquake like the Venezuela one, the possibility of it happening is not zero, but it's very low. So we don't want people to be alarmed. I think it's a good time to remember what you can do if any sort of shaking happens, and refresh your memory on earthquake preparedness. But there's no need to panic.
5: That's Paula. I also brought in Melissa. And Melissa, is there anything you'd like to add?
0: You know, I think the important key is being prepared for any disaster, whether it's tornadoes or floods, which are more prevalent in our state. But like Paula said, an earthquake, you know, it's not zero that an earthquake could happen in our state, and especially down in the Boot Hill area. And the important thing is to be prepared, to have, you know, at least a 3-day water supply on hand, to make sure you have non-perishable food. You have a plan for what would happen with any disaster, including an earthquake. You know, how you would reach your family members. We live in a very mobile society, and it's likely that our family's not together when an event like an earthquake, a tornado happens. You know, how are you going to reach out to your family members? But it's just most important to have a plan, make a disaster supply kit, and know how you're going to communicate with your loved ones.
5: Yeah, Melissa, you focus more on the preparedness part. Is there anything we can do to our property or to our homes to help shore up during an earthquake? Or are we just at the mercy of the world and Mother Nature, if you will?
0: Absolutely. Preparedness is the key. And there's some great information on the SEMA, our website, www.MissouriStateEmergencyManagementAgency.org. We've got some great information under earthquakes of how to prepare your home, strapping down things like hot water heaters. So in the event that an earthquake does occur, those items will not fall and injured your loved ones.
5: Yeah.
0: Preparedness, again, is the key.
5: Yeah. And you know, you mentioned flooding. And I mean, this is the time of year for us in Missouri where things get haywire. Anything else we should keep in mind while we're, you know, enjoying our 4th of July festivities and enjoying our summer? Just things we should just keep in the back of our mind and be ready to use?
0: Yeah, it's important to have a way to get notified of disasters in your area, whether it's a weather band radio. You can pick those up for $25, $30 at Walmart, Target, any of those places, order them on Amazon. A lot of counties in the state have notification systems. For example, I live in Boone County, and I signed up to be notified of all disasters in the area. It's just, you know, not understanding and taking the process, the steps to get prepared for any and all disasters in our state, because we are a fairly disaster-prone state. At this point in time, Illinois leads for the most tornadoes this year, but we are number three. So again, there's always a potential for a disaster in our state. And the most important thing is that Missourians take the steps to become prepared and to take care of their families.
5: Yeah, well, be safe and be prepared, Seema, with some great tips. And we're also thinking about the victims there in Venezuela with that horrific destruction that they're facing. Melissa and Paula, certainly appreciate your time. Thank you for joining us. This is Show Me Today, the voice of Missouri.
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5: This is Show Me Today, the voice of Missouri. U.S. Army Command Sergeant Major Tim Mears is with Cameron Connor to talk about the Celebrate the Troops event inside St. Louis's big 250th celebration.
13: Tim, I'd love to start this conversation with the perspective of America 250, 250 years of the United States, and the historical rapidness of how they have achieved such prominence through the men and women that have served, that have risked their lives in order for this country to get here. Because in the historical standpoint, when you look at it, 250 is not that old in comparative to so many other countries that have existed so much longer. It's an extraordinary thing to see.
14: That's a really good perspective and question, which I really appreciate. You know, I would say that our American history, you know, and this, as you mentioned it, in the short 250 years of coming to be such a predominant country on the world front, you know, the backbone of that is really rest, you know, on the military itself, with all the branches as they've developed over the years. And I think that as we celebrate 250 years, you couldn't do it without recognizing the men and women that really helped formalize getting the country to where we're at today and continue to serve in that capacity all over the globe and locally as those, you know, individual branches all come together to help continue to build and protect this country. So I think it goes hand in hand if you're going to talk about, you know, 250 years of a young country, you know, young military as well in the broader scope of things, but yet completely dominant, completely confident, and completely capable of doing what our country needs to continue to grow and build this into the future.
13: Of course, a lot of people in the Missouri area are probably familiar with Celebrate St. Louis, the 4th of July events they put on a yearly basis, but maybe they haven't had the opportunity to attend the Salute to the Troops event that goes on around it.
14: Absolutely. You know, and this, the Salute to the Troop event, as it relates to celebrating

0: celebrate at large. You know, we have been doing this ceremony for, it's been going on for about 15 years, but it's kind of ebbed and flowed over to how much publicity that it gets or the engagement we get from, you know, from the community on it. We've now developed it into, I would say, three substantial categories that we encompass over the 3 days. It gives opportunity for people that come down to enjoy the food and the fireworks and the concerts, but also have an opportunity to engage with some of these local veterans and the nonprofits that support that community and the first responders as well, because we're including that. I think that segment of our community really works hand in hand with our military in building this country as well.
1: U.S. Army Command Sergeant Major Tim Mears joining us on Show Me Today, The Voice of Missouri. I'm Cameron Connor. We are discussing the Salute to the Troops event that will be going on inside the Celebrate 250 events in the St. Louis area this July 3rd and 4th. And Tim, first off, you have served the military for quite a long time in the U.S. Army. You are retired as of this June 1st. So is this a full circle moment for you? Just everything that's going to be out there on display?
0: I'm there on that precipice of being retired. And I think it, for me, it's a very full circle piece. You know, as I served my country for those 33 years, this is an opportunity for me to continue to serve and really highlight current and veteran soldiers that are giving back and have give back to their country. And so just being a part of that is a continuation of my service. And I'm extremely honored and gives me a lot of gratification to be able to continue this process.
1: We've talked a little bit about what's going on at the Salute to the Troops event for Celebrate 250, but how about peeling back the curtains, the nuts and bolts of all the testimonies, events that will be going on this July 3rd and 4th?
0: Yeah, absolutely. So I'm really going to talk about four events that are happening, and those four events are kind of happening in three silos, if you will, and I'll break that down. So on Friday, which will be July 3rd, that evening is the second year that we're doing this part of our veteran piece, and we're calling it our Veteran and First Responder Recognition Evening. And what we wanted to do was kind of flip the script a little bit. Oftentimes, people hear about veterans and they hear about the stories of struggle and the need for assistance maybe when they get home, and, you know, suicide and drug abuse and homelessness and all these things. And those are in fact an issue within that community. However, there is a substantial part of the community that are absolutely thriving and being successful and giving back to not only the community at large, but back to the veteran community. And so we wanted to highlight people that may have had some struggles, but they are now really thriving in their own lives and in their own communities and families. We want to highlight and recognize those folks, because there just hasn't been a great avenue to highlight and shine a light on that. So that is what we are doing on Friday night, First Responder Veteran Recognition Evening. We have 15 nominees that have been selected, that we will bring them and their families down for an evening of what I would consider a VIP experience right next to the stage. It's going to be a great venue and area for them, where they'll have a great dinner, able to socialize, and then we will have a stage presentation that will highlight those 15 individuals. We will present them with a plaque and some swag and have a brief conversation to the crowd about, you know, why we have these folks down there. Last year, as I mentioned, was the first year I did it, or we did it, and it was received extremely well. The veterans loved it. We got a lot of great public comments about that event. So if you want to come down and see us do that presentation and have an opportunity to recognize, you know, these 15 folks and that are doing amazing things in our community and they're absolutely thriving. So that's going to be Friday night. If we move into the 4th of July, on Saturday, we will kick things off with Irreverent Warrior and Grunt Style. So that's the foundation and the nonprofit that we partner with, that they will be in the parade. Irreverent Warrior's mission is to bring awareness to suicide within the veteran community. And the way that they kind of combat that is through camaraderie and having a lot of fun. And that is really their mission. So they've been bringing veterans together to have a really good time and to find that place where they can kind of interact with veterans again. And so they're going to be marching in the parade. They're a lot of fun. They're a great crowd to see. You don't want to miss them if you're going to be coming down for the parade. And then afterwards, we're going to bring them and their families back down to the Arch Grounds in that VIP experience for them, in the same location that we're housed, the first responder and veteran recognition. They'll have a dinner. They'll have a great opportunity to socialize with themselves and the crowd, and then they will have a stage presentation as well. And that salute to the troop piece has been the more traditional event that we've done for the last 15 years, just hosted by a Reverend Warrior. And I do want to mention that NISA will be sponsoring that, and BJC will be sponsoring the salute, the veteran recognition and first responder recognition. In parallel with all of that, on both days, we have an event that we started last year called Hands On with Heroes, or Hands On for Heroes. And these are going to be about 10 different tents that will be set up on the arch grounds that local nonprofits that support both the veteran and first responder community are going to be there to engage and interact with people that come down to this event. And this isn't going to be just, here's a flyer, you know, we're hoping for a donation. This is more of interacting. They're going to have a lot of different activities to do with kids and families. So they kind of get to know these organizations, learn about their services, and maybe somebody wants to volunteer with them, or maybe somebody really needs their services. We want to get that word out. So an example of a couple things that we did last year was one of the nonprofits that came down is our equine therapy farm. And so they bring in veterans, and they work with horses, and they've seen a lot of tremendous positive results with working with veterans in that. So they brought down a roping steer, like a plastic roping steer, and they were teaching people how to rope steer. And that was a lot of fun for people to do. One of the transitional housing organizations came down. They had a housing building contest with the kids using Legos. So those are the kind of, you know, interactive things that we'll be doing, and a lot more to come this year on that Hands-On with Heroes.
1: Of course, anyone who has taken their time to serve, no matter what branch, it's an extraordinary accomplishment. It's a needed entity that exists inside the U.S. military. But I want to have some fun with this one, and the perspective that I'm coming with is I have a lot of military members that I've had the opportunity to get that perspective of that have been in my family. I have numerous retired grandparents from the Air Force. I have a stepdad that is still 16 years and strong with the U.S. Army. And what I'm talking about is those embedded rivalries. I know you know what I'm talking about. The camaraderie between the branches. Is there any of that that goes on out there just to see all the different perspectives, everyone that's a part of this? The one that comes to mind to me from Army to Air Force, Chair Force, was thrown around a lot.
0: Absolutely. Absolutely. So I think that is, you know, one of the things that sometimes people outside of the military don't always get is that the military is full of what we refer to as dark humor. You know, if we're not making fun of you, then that's a problem. You know, the services like to make fun of one another, and that's truly out of love and endearment that we do that. And absolutely, the Chair Force for the Air Force, the Marines usually always have somebody's eating crayons one way or another. Army guys are eating snakes, and the Space Force, I think they've got, they catch a lot of ribbing thus far because nobody's really nailed down exactly what they're going to be giving them a hard time about. But each branch definitely has something that the other ones are giving them a hard time about.
1: To find all of this information, make sure to head to CelebrateSt.Louis.org/veterans. That's CelebrateSt.Louis.org/veterans. We've been talking with U.S. Army Command Sergeant Major Tim Mears. Tim, once again, thank you for your service, and thank you for joining Show Me Today.
0: Thank you so much. I appreciate the opportunity.
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16: Today, the voice of Missouri, and of course, we're celebrating America's 250th birthday this weekend. And I was looking over the stuff for St. Charles River Fest, which starts tomorrow, and the 4th. Of course, the live music, the great food, their first ever drone show in the area. Well, let's bring in Beth Norville. She is the director of special events for the city of St. Charles. What's this about this drone show now?
17: Yeah, we're super excited about this. We wanted to, for America's 250, bring something different into our celebration this year. And so we decided on Friday night we're going to have a drone show. So if people haven't seen these before, they're pretty spectacular. So it's 150 drones that'll be forming different formations and things in the sky to music. And so we're super excited. It's a great, I think, alternative to fireworks, something different, but still a, you know, great show and a wonderful way to celebrate with the entire family.
16: Yeah. And of course, you'll have firework displays. Now, the drone show, is that on the 3rd, the 4th, both nights, both days?
17: So we're doing the drone show on the 3rd at 9:20 p.m. And then on the 4th, we're doing our fireworks show at 9:20 p.m. So We got a night of both,
16: right,
17: which we think will, again, be make for a wonderful festival, something different to kind of end the night for us both days of the festivities.
16: Yeah. Have you talked with the group that puts these on for you, and how much planning goes into this? I still don't know how all of this works technically.
17: Yeah, you know, I've actually been working with them for over a year now, believe it or not. There's a lot of planning that goes into it, as you can imagine. It's a lot of, they provide you kind of renderings of different formations and things that can happen during the show, and then you kind of work with them to customize those. You can customize them to your area. So we have some fun surprises in there for our St. Charles residents that I think they'll enjoy. And then they start programming it. So obviously it's very computer based, and they program it, and then they're able to kind of send you a rendering video of what it's going to look like, to look at that. And then once you kind of sign off on that with them, they get to work on really developing the program that will control the drones and work that entire show into that, and then they put it to music, just like many fireworks shows are. So they work on the music to it, and yeah, it's quite a process. But they've been amazing, and it's been a really fun experience to learn about it. And I think everybody's going to just be really amazed when you see this happening, to imagine that it's all being done with just drones and a computer program.
16: What was your initial reaction when you saw the rough draft, if you will?
17: Amazed. So I haven't seen a full drone show in person before. I've only seen kind of a demonstration from a company before. And it's just, to me, again, amazing what they can do with these, and the different animation that they can add, and the 3D effects that they can add with it. And I'm super excited to see it in person myself. So
16: Beth Norville is the Director of Special Events for the City of St. Charles. Their Riverfest, the 3rd and the 4th. She's talking about the drone show on the 3rd. And then, of course, your fireworks display will be on the 4th. How long are these shows?
17: So they're both, the drone show's a little shorter than the fireworks. That's going to probably run about 15 minutes. Our fireworks show typically is about 20 to 25 minutes.
16: Yeah, wow. Yeah, no, that's, yeah. That's a good chunk of time.
17: Yeah.
16: And you said, you know, you're working with the drone company for almost a year. I was going to ask you, with the 250th anniversary and you wanting to do so much for this milestone event, I was going to ask if you started planning the 250 before 249, how long it's been
17: right.
16: In the making.
17: Right, yeah, it is. And you know, for things like the elements that you want to bring to your festival, you know, I think everyone's kind of maybe going a little bigger this year for the 250th. So you really had to be ahead of the planning to kind of get what you wanted, and the vendors in there. Obviously, for the company we're working with the drone show, you know, this is their busiest time of year. You know, they do drone shows all year long for a variety of things, but obviously 4th of July and the celebrations surrounding that are, you know, really busy for them. So we had to get in early to make sure that St. Charles was able to get it. So we're excited that we were able to do that, and we hope people come out and really enjoy it.
16: One event that really caught my attention for St. Charles River Fest is the opening of a 50-year-old time capsule. Do you have any idea what's inside it, or will you be surprised like everyone else?
17: Yeah, we're going to be surprised just like everyone else. So yeah. This is another kind of unique element for us this year. A time capsule was put in our current City Hall 50 years ago, and it was written that it was to be opened on July 4th, 2026. So here we are, and we're going to do that live on our stage on July 4th. And so none of us know what's in it. There was no list or anything in the file about that. We do know that at that time they kind of offered an opportunity for citizens to come and put something in it as well. So we've actually had some folks reach out to us that said, hey, we saw you're doing that, and we remember putting something in there. So that's been kind of fun to reconnect people, and we have some of those folks traveling from, you know, they've since moved to another state, and they're traveling back to St. Charles to see this time capsule open with us. So that's kind of another fun, unique thing we have going on this year, and we're all going to be surprised together to see what they thought about putting in it 50 years ago.
16: Well, I hope for their sake that it made the cut 50 years ago and they didn't decide to leave something out because they ran out of room. That'd be a
17: right.
16: Buzz
17: I hadn't
16: kill.
17: Thought about that. Yeah, thank you for that thought. I hadn't thought about that.
16: One more thing to add to your
17: so
16: stress
17: make
16: level.
17: It even more. Yeah, that'll make it even more exciting, I guess. There we go.
16: Historic Main Street and Frontier Park. I mean, it's such a unique backdrop. And just if you go down there on just a weekend to visit, it's such a charming area. And, boy, it'll really be special this next couple days, huh?
17: It will be. And we, you know, that's one thing we know we're very fortunate, but we love about our events here is that we do have such a great backdrop for them, right? I mean, the park right on the river and our historic district will be, you know, buzzing with a lot of activity. And it just really is a special place to have events. And we're excited to welcome, you know, everyone from the area to come down. You know, I encourage people to check out our website for the information because we do have shuttles available if you don't want to have to come down and fight the parking or the traffic really close to the historic district. We have shuttle places across the city that you can park and have somebody drop you right off down here at the festivities and not have to worry about that. And they'll take you back after the drone show or the fireworks. So that's a nice option for people and families coming down that, you know, don't want to have to worry about not knowing where to go to park or anything like that. So.
16: Yeah, that's great because, you know, we're on throughout the state and now people hearing about the drone show, they might say, well, you know what, we could stay home for our fourth, but let's go to St. Charles for the third and check out the drone show. So people might be leaving after work. And so what's your website?
17: So, yeah, they can go to stcharlescitymo.gov. And it's just St. Charles, so not Saint spelled out. So St. Charles City Mo. .gov.
16: All right, that's good. Well, keep in touch with us and let us know what's in the time capsule.
17: We definitely will. Yeah. We're excited to see.
16: Yeah, well, have a happy 4th and best of luck this weekend in St. Charles for St. Charles Riverfest.
17: Thank you so much. Happy 4th to everyone.
16: Yeah, Beth Norville with us. This is Show Me Today, the voice of Missouri.
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16: Thanks for being with us here on Show Me Today. The U.S. Air Force Band, based out of Scott Air Force Base, will be in the St. Louis area to perform outdoor concerts for free. Ashley Bird talks with Technical Sergeant Brian Logan.
1: For us, that's our largest ensemble, our concert band. It's about a 45-piece performing ensemble. And we have our two conductors who are there, who are both officers, but I handle more of the logistics and organization side, whereas they're more artistic directors for this particular part of what we do in the Air Force bands.
3: No, good. And you'll get to talk about all the logistics and all the things that you are doing to prepare for this concert. Tell me about Boundless Horizons. What can you tell us about this concert?
1: Yeah, so Boundless Horizons is something that we've ran with before. It kind of speaks to the way the Air Force is always looking to improve upon itself and looking for new works, new commissions for music. But the Air Force itself is keen on innovation, and it's part of our core pillars of excellence in all we do, and we're always striving to improve upon ourselves. So the theme of Boundless Horizons is one we've used before, and we've incorporated it into Freedom 250, which is where our central goal is to celebrate America's 250th birthday and the sacrifice of all men and women who have served to make that possible.
3: As you mentioned, this performance celebrates 250 years of American history. Can you share a few highlights from the program?
1: Absolutely. So we have things that kind of evoke early American patriotism. You can't have a 4th of July concert without some marches by John Philip Sousa. And we're also just hoping it's festive and has a lot of highlights for other people. We have a set on there that is celebrating the United States contribution towards World War II, or we have a Glenn Miller set, and we're hoping to bring movie music. It should feel like a fun afternoon in the park, and where people can come and bring a blanket and kind of take a trip through American history.
3: Will there be narration or storytelling woven into the performance as well, telling us what you just told us, some of this neat stuff?
1: Yeah, guests can expect to have almost every single one of the selections introduced. And one of the things we like to do in the band is have a different narrator for each selection so that they get a chance to kind of meet the band and they get to see kind of a cross-section of all the different ranks and instruments and see, as they come up and introduce themselves, that, you know, we are made of people from all around the country, different walks of life, different ages, different ranks. And it's a nice sort of metaphor to how the rest of the Air Force functions as well, where everyone is coming from different backgrounds and as at different stages of their career. And it's nice to have them come up and introduce these pieces, discuss how and kind of highlight how they fit in towards the theme of celebrating America's independence.
3: I think it's so interesting that it is made up of active duty airmen. What do they bring besides?
1: Yeah
3: what does that bring? What does that experience bring to this performance?
1: Well, one thing I like to say is that the Air Force bands like to inspire and connect, and we tell the story of American airmen. So, you know, we want to go into communities, and we want to highlight all the work that the Air Force is doing and talk about the fantastic pilots, the fantastic intel, analyzing images and doing everything they can to keep us safe and secure. But we can't take the American public onto our base and show them the flight line. We can't take them into these data centers where they're poring over these images, right? But what we can do is we can go out into the communicate, and we can highlight this excellence and try to show it through music and through the community like this. So you asked, how does active duty play into that? Well, we're an extension of that, where we're able to tell the Air Force story as members of the Air Force. We are full-time airmen. We deploy, we move just like other Air Force members. We all went to basic training and have so many core elements in common. But our job is an extension of public affairs where we go out and perform concerts like this. So as active duty airmen, we believe that we're more equipped to tell the Air Force story as permanent members, whereas having been stationed in Germany and working alongside a lot of other foreign national bands, a lot of times foreign national bands will have a civilian armed forces band that they hire out. And it really isn't the same effect because they don't have the same familiarity with the military, which they're celebrating and promoting.
3: We're talking to Tech Sergeant Brian Logan of the U.S. Air Force Band of Mid-America here on Show Me Today, the Voice of Missouri. How, with all of those responsibilities, do they maintain such a high level of musicianship? And we're going to talk about all the different awards and accolades and things like that, but also while serving in the Air Force, how do they keep up this level of musicianship?
1: Well, I think it all comes with the acquisition process. We attract and hire people that are very refined as players. So we have a very extensive audition process, and so I'm flattered that I work with such amazing colleagues, but they're coming in at a very high level. Most of the members of this band have a master's degree in music performance or doctorate, and these jobs are advertised at music conservatories around the country, and they're very coveted for musicians who otherwise might be working sort of per service and in regional orchestras. And what the military has to offer them is the stability of a paycheck, whether they have a performance that night or not, healthcare, and a lot. It's the same reasons that these talented musicians join that many Americans join the greater military, is for the benefits that it has. But the difference is that it allows our musicians to continue on doing something they love in service of the country. And so as part of our day, it all comes down to time management. We wear a lot of different hats, and we oftentimes rehearse in the morning, have some individual practice, and then in the afternoon, we're tackling all of our administrative duties, which one of the differences is, if we were in a regional orchestra, for example, you would have an entire administrative team that markets and books all of the venues, organizes the library to make sure that everything is ready to go. Our band is completely self-sustaining, where all of those administrative roles are also on the performing musicians. So we're all wearing multiple hats to get the job done and do something that we all enjoy.
3: Some of the best musicians in America serving America. That is amazing to me. Now, I know that the band has performed for world leaders, international audiences, presidents, but also has won an Emmy for one of the programs that was televised. So, first of all, tell me about that real quick. And do you think Boundless Horizons is also that caliber?
1: I think it is of that caliber. I mean, I'm flattered to say that I've been stationed with three different Air Force bands, one in Virginia, one in Germany, and now this one at Scott Air Force Base. And I'll say the quality across the bands is very high and very consistent. So although they won this Emmy before I got here, I'm somewhat of a recent addition, having been here now less than a year. I'll say that the quality of these performances is very consistent across the various ensembles that we have and across the various bands, and it's something that the administration that leads these groups really tries to put forward to make sure that we're representing the military the best we can.
3: Brian, this is happening in and around July 4th. Tell folks it's a 90-minute free concert. Tell us more about how they can attend.
1: Yeah, so the easiest way is to search for AF Band Tix. That's AFBandTix.org. And that's a landing page where you'll find all of our events, and you'll get greater details about the where and time to go and visit, and it highlight exactly where we're performing on the 1st, 2nd, and 7th, like you mentioned. And then just keep that keep that website saved, because we have multiple performing ensembles. It's not just the concert band. We have rock bands, a brass quintet, woodwind quintet, a full big band that go out. And whenever we do, we use that page to market our events, and that way you can see what we have coming to your area.
3: Thank you so much, Brian Logan of the U.S. Air Force Band of Mid-America. We look forward to these performances. Thank you for joining us on Show Me Today, the voice of Missouri.
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16: We've been talking about a lot of 4th of July events in St. Louis and Kansas City leading up to this big weekend. In mid-Missouri, plenty of stuff going on. Columbia's Fire in the Sky on Saturday the 4th. Cooper's Landing is having a fireworks show. I mean, all day out at the landing, starting at noon. Jefferson City Salute to America, I will put that up against just about any fireworks display in the country. Great stuff going on in Centralia, Fulton, Versailles, Lake of the Ozarks. Happy 250th, America. Have a great, safe weekend and a lot of fun with your family and friends. I'm Bill Pollack. 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
12: News. I'm Dave Packer. Maine Democratic Senate candidate Graham Plattner, who denies allegations of sexual assault, now says he's getting out of the running ahead of Monday's deadline to take his name off the ballot. It's one of the most closely watched races in the country as Democrats seek to take back control of Congress. President Trump says a memorandum of understanding between Iran and the U.S. is over. This is the U.S. concluded a second day of heavy strikes in Iran after ships were targeted in the Strait of Hormuz.
13: They're not doing a service to the people. And I think more than anything else is I got to know him. And I'm not sure I want to make a deal with him. We can play games, but I'm not sure I want to make a deal. Let's just finish the job.
14: ISIS never welcome here.
12: A protest march.

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2: Ruling that found the name change illegal. Meta says it will invest more than $9 billion to build its first artificial intelligence data center in Canada. This will be the largest outside of the United States. It will be powered by a natural gas-fired plant being developed by a consortium. Dave Packer, ABC News.
3: KMOX News, I'm Michael Calhoun. The NAACP believes that St. Louis City's proposed data center bill has flaws.
4: St. Louis City NAACP President Adolphus Pruitt says the biggest flaw he finds in the bill is it doesn't put the power of approving future data centers in the hands of the people living closest to them.
5: It does not give the residents whom these data centers can be located next to the ability to say yes or no, just like we do on a liquor license.
4: Pruitt also says the bill makes it too difficult to build a data center in the city and would like to see requirements that their operators fund workforce development and training. The Board of Aldermen will hold special sessions to allow the bill to receive a final vote during summer recess. Sean Malone, KMOX News.
3: The city of Webster Groves is taking legal action against a fireworks vendor who bailed just before the 4th of July. Councilmember Jamie Hassmeyer says the company left many towns, not just Webster, scrambling.
6: At 1 p.m. on Wednesday, our fireworks vendor, AM Pyrotechnics, abruptly notified us that they were backing out. They also defaulted on dozens of other cities across Missouri and Arkansas, forcing many cities to have to cancel their celebrations entirely or to have to reschedule them for later dates. Not quite the same as having it on Independence Day.
3: She praises Webster Grove staff for finding a replacement vendor within 24 hours to keep the show on schedule. The city council voted unanimously this week to authorize a lawsuit against AM Pyrotechnics. Contract talks remain completely stalled between Breakthrough Beverage and hundreds of its striking warehouse workers and drivers. Jim Barrett with Teamsters Local 688 tells KMOX the two sides have not had a face-to-face meeting in over a month.
7: So we've at Local 688 last met June 6th with Breakthrough. Have not had any further discussions to this point.
3: More than 400 members of Teamsters Local 688 and 600 have been on the picket line for 63 days.
8: There's been a couple of very isolated showers, thunder showers around late afternoon. They will fade away as we get into the early evening. Overall, mostly clear skies on tap and 73 for the low. Thursday, partly sunny skies, still looking like the hottest day of the week and more humid with a couple of scattered afternoon showers and thunderstorms. 93 for the high. Biggest feature if you get under one of the thunderstorms will be very heavy, efficient rainmakers again. So some very heavy rain on tap. Nothing widespread as far as severe weather. Thursday night, scattered showers and some thunderstorms, 75. Friday, still scattered showers and thunderstorms around. 89 degrees. Friday night, keep it going. Scattered showers and thunderstorms, 73. Saturday, partly sunny, couple of showers and thunderstorms, but a lot of dry time. Saturday, 87, and Sunday, partly sunny, 87 degrees. I'm meteorologist Dave Murray on 104.1 FM, KMOX.
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0: This is America in the Morning from Westwood One. Good morning, I'm John Trout. It's Thursday, July 9th, 2026. Here's what's coming up on America in the Morning.
1: President Trump is sending more mixed messages about what's to come in Iran. Sagar Meghani, Washington.
2: President Trump ordered to pay nearly $6 million in damages to E. Jean Carroll. I'm Bob Brown. That story coming up.
3: His family is demanding an independent investigation after an ICE officer shot and killed a man in Houston. I'm Ed Donahue.
4: The governor of Kentucky wants answers surrounding the health of Senator Mitch McConnell. I'm Clayton Neville.
5: The Federal Trade Commission and several states' attorneys general have secured a right to repair settlement with farming equipment company Deere & Company. I'm Lisa Dwyer.
0: All ahead on America in the Morning.

0: It's 7 after. Graham Plattner has announced he plans to withdraw from the U.S. Senate race in Maine after facing an allegation of sexual assault from his ex-girlfriend. Speaking in a video on social media, Plattner stressed that his resignation was not an admission of guilt.
1: We're not doing it because of the allegations. We're doing it because of the structures that are being taken away from us by those in power.
0: His announcement came less than an hour after the state Democratic Party held an emergency meeting where they voted in favor of holding a nominating convention in the event that Plattner withdrew from the race. According to the statute, party officials have until July 27th to name a new candidate. President Trump is keeping his options open for how he plans to deal with Iran as the conflict in the Middle East reignites. Correspondent Sagar Magani is following the latest details.
2: President Trump is sending more mixed messages about what's to come in Iran. At the NATO summit in Turkey, the president said Iran should be ready again after U.S. strikes last night.
3: I'll give him a little warning. We're going to hit them hard tonight.
2: Saying Iranian attacks in the Strait of Hormuz effectively ended a ceasefire. Hours later, he said this is not a return to full-scale war.
3: I don't think it's going to start again. I think it's going to go very quickly.
2: But at the same time,
3: we can play games, but I'm not sure I want to make a deal. Let's just finish the job.
2: The president's repeatedly threatened to ramp up attacks on Iran before pulling back, and his latest remarks add more uncertainty. Oil prices shot up today once he said the interim deal to stop fighting is over. Sagar Magani, Washington.
0: The family of a man who was shot and killed by ICE in Houston is speaking out about his death. Correspondent Ed Donahue has that story.
4: His family is demanding an independent investigation after an ICE officer shot and killed a man in Houston. Lorenzo Salgado Araujo was driving to a construction job. Federal officials say he ignored commands and attempted to ram an officer. His son, Ronaldo Salgado, rushed to the scene and detected him right away.
5: Not from his appearance, but from his voice. Crying for help as he lay on the street, bleeding out.
4: Salgado said his father may have been scared. People were coming to steal the tools used to build homes.
5: He did not deserve to be reduced to a headline of Mexican man shot and killed by ICE. He deserved to live a quiet life as Lorenzo Salgado Araujo, a husband, a father, and a job creator for dozens of men who also wanted the American dream.
4: Salgado Araujo was working towards securing legal status in the U.S. I'm Ed Donahue.
0: 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It's 11 after. The governor of Kentucky, a Democrat, is demanding answers from the GOP's Mitch McConnell. After these messages.

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0: Welcome back. You're with America in the Morning. We've seen it this week, flash flooding concerns, and now again for today. Here's AccuWeather.com meteorologist LaTroy Thornton.
1: The latest slow-moving and at times stalled front will be the focus for a developing flood risk for portions of the Midwest and Ohio Valley over the coming days, with this risk beginning later tonight in some spots. Through the day on Saturday, a zone extending from central Illinois southwestward into southeastern Missouri and south and east from there through West Virginia into western Virginia, and along the Tennessee-North Carolina border has the potential for enough repeated downpours from drenching thunderstorms to lead to flash flooding as well as mudslides, with periods of slow, difficult travel conditions expected, along with storms that may be locally severe. In fact, part of this area includes a somewhat more likely risk for severe weather this afternoon and tonight in Illinois, western Kentucky, and Missouri, but that risk also extends westward into the northern Texas panhandle and areas generally east of Denver in Colorado, as well as much of Nebraska and mainly the western half of the Dakotas. Through this zone, thunderstorms may be able to produce strong wind gusts as well as hail and some tornadoes. A second area with the risk for gusty thunderstorms emerges for parts of the southeast and mid-Atlantic, including cities near the I-95 corridor from Raleigh, North Carolina, through the nation's capital and into Philadelphia, as well as largely to the east of the I-81 zone from central Virginia into southeastern Pennsylvania. At least a spotty thunderstorm risk covers essentially the eastern half of the nation, though. Monsoon thunderstorms developing this afternoon for parts of Arizona and New Mexico, perhaps even western Colorado, with the west coast looking quite dry as warm to hot conditions persist inland. In Alliance, Nebraska, today turns out cloudy with an afternoon thunderstorm that may be severe, high 83. Miami, expect a humid day with some sun, the high 93. I'm AccuWeather.com meteorologist LaTroy Thornton.
0: 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I'm John Trout. President Trump is appealing an order from a judge to pay out $5.8 million in damages to E. Jean Carroll from her 2023 civil suit against him. America in the Morning's Bob Brown reports.
2: A federal judge on Wednesday saying author E. Jean Carroll can collect nearly $6 million in damages after a jury found President Trump sexually abused and defamed her. The money has been held in escrow and has been accumulating interest. Trump's attorneys are appealing in an effort to stop the payment. In a civil trial in 2023, a jury found Trump attacked Carroll in 1996 in the dressing room of a Manhattan department store and defamed her, as she wrote in a published memoir during his first term as president. Trump denied the allegations, saying she was trying to sell her book, and also said, "She's not my type." The Supreme Court recently declined to hear President Trump's appeal to overturn that verdict. In 2022, when Trump was out of office, he appeared for a deposition in the civil case.
3: "She's accusing me of rape. A woman that I have no idea who she is. It came out of the blue. She's accusing me of rape, of raping her. The worst thing you can do, the worst charge. And you know it's not true too. You're a political operative also. You're a disgrace.
2: The Trump administration responding to yesterday's ruling, saying the American people stand with President Trump as they demand an immediate end to all the witch hunts. Trump is also appealing $83 million in defamation compensation granted to Carroll by a separate Manhattan jury after a 2024 trial where Trump briefly testified. I'm Bob Brown.
0: The governor of Kentucky is urging Senator Mitch McConnell to provide an update on his health. Correspondent Clayton Neville reports the 84-year-old has been hospitalized for more than 3 weeks.
4: In a statement, Kentucky governor and potential Democratic presidential candidate Andy Beshear said that over the last several weeks, Kentuckians have grown increasingly concerned about the health and well-being of Senator Mitch McConnell. He said that as governor, he's requesting the senator provide an update on his current health status. McConnell, whose physical condition has visibly declined in recent years, went to the hospital on June 14th and apparently has been there since. He hasn't released a public statement or any information about the hospitalization. He's retiring next year and the race to replace him is already underway. But if the senator leaves office before he retires, a potential vacancy in the seat would immediately trigger Kentucky's Senate vacancy process. As of right now, under state law, any vacancy has to be filled through a special election rather than a gubernatorial appointment. That was a change put in place back in 2024 after state lawmakers overrode Beshear's veto on that law. I'm Clayton Neville.
0: It's 18 past. John Deere owners are no longer green with envy. That and more when America in the Morning continues after these messages.

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6: It's 20 after. You're with America in the Morning. Thanks for listening. Tensions in the Middle East had a negative influence on Wall Street. Correspondent Seth Soutelle has your market report.
7: I'm Seth Soutelle, and this is the AP Markets Report. Oil prices rose and stock markets dropped in shaky trading after President Donald Trump raised doubts about the temporary ceasefire in the war with Iran. The S&P 500 fell 0.3% Wednesday. The index had been down as much as 1.1% earlier in the day. The Dow fell 576 points. That's about 1.1%. The drops came after Trump said the ceasefire agreement with Iran was over. Trump later said in the afternoon that the most recent fighting did not mean a return to full-scale war. The Nasdaq Composite erased an early loss and rose 0.2%. The price of Brent crude oil rose 5% above $78 a barrel. Seth Soutelle, New York.
6: The Attorney General of Oregon is asking the courts to put a temporary pause on Paramount's $110 billion bid to acquire Warner Brothers. Attorney General Dan Rayfield says he needs 60 days so the state can review records to see if Paramount withheld information on its lobbying efforts, saying in a statement, quote, "We're not going to let Paramount Skydance play hide the ball so they can rush through a massive merger," end quote. A spokesperson for Paramount said the information sought by Rayfield has no legitimate basis, adding that the company had already provided the state with all the relevant documents. States do have the authority to enforce laws against mergers they believe would unlawfully decrease competition. California and New York are also preparing to sue to block the deal. John Deere owners can soon feel free to fix their own machines. Lisa Dwyer reports the right to repair was won after a lengthy court battle.
8: The Federal Trade Commission and several states' attorneys general have secured a right to repair settlement with farming equipment company Deere & Company, known as John Deere. The company faced complaints for withholding repair software and forcing customers to use authorized dealers. It's Deere's second right to repair settlement this year, following a $99 million class action settlement in April. Deere must now provide diagnostic and repair tools to equipment owners and independent shops and cannot retaliate against them for using alternatives. The company has denied wrongdoing but says it supports more flexible repair options. I'm Lisa Dwyer.
6: The Federal Communications Commission announced it's adding California-based digital system technology to a list of companies that pose a risk to U.S. national security, citing the IT company's ownership by a Chinese national and its ties to Chinese telecom firms. The FCC added it was denying Digital System permission to provide international telecommunications services. The Trump administration has taken a tough stance on Chinese telecom companies. It has taken similar action with China Mobile, China Telecom, and China Unicom. It's 18 past. A quiet move by FIFA is creating loud questions for Team USA. That and more after these messages.

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7: Welcome back. You're with America in the Morning. It's now 26 after. A pioneer in black hair care products has died. Correspondent Donna Warder has a look at the legacy of George Johnson Sr.
8: George E. Johnson Sr., a pioneer in black hair care, has died at age 99. Johnson's multi-million dollar business was the first black-owned company to be listed on the American Stock Exchange. He and his wife Joan started Johnson Products in 1954 on Chicago's South Side after securing a $250 loan. It grew into a hair care empire with products like Afro Sheen and Ultra Sheen. Johnson Products was sold in 1993 to a pharmaceutical firm in a deal worth more than $60 million. I'm Donna Warder.
7: Two staff members of the U.S. men's soccer team were suspended by FIFA from Monday's round of 16 game. Correspondent Marcela Sanchez explains.
9: FIFA has not explained why it suspended team manager Sam Zapatka and U.S. Soccer Federation Vice President of Security Frank Pannell from Monday's round of 16 game against Belgium. Zapatka has worked for the team since 2015 and has been the team's administrative manager since 2020. The U.S. Soccer Federation didn't give a reason either on Tuesday, other than to say the suspensions were not related to the successful effort to have forward Florin Balogun's one-game red card suspension lifted. The 25-year-old striker was allowed to play on Monday after FIFA lifted his suspension following President Trump's intervention on his behalf. The U.S. was eliminated from the World Cup with a 4-1 loss to Belgium. I'm Marcela Sanchez.
7: It was on this date in 1955, Rock Around the Clock by Bill Haley and his Comets became the first rock and roll single to hit number one on Billboard's pop charts. America in the Morning for Thursday, July 9th, 2026 is produced by Alexander Henson. I'm John Trout. This is Westwood One.
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3: This is America in the Morning from Westwood One. I'm John Trout. Coming up this half hour.
4: A federal judge says writer E. Jean Carroll can be paid the $5.8 million. I'm Lisa Dwyer.
5: Public outcry after another shooting involving ICE in America. I'm Clayton Neville.
6: Cases of cyclospora have topped 1,000 in Michigan and Ohio. I'm Ed Donahue.
7: AI training too good to be true? It probably is. I'm the new old tech guy, Chuck Palm.
8: At least 35 European lawmakers are calling for an investigation of FIFA President Gianni Infantino. I'm Jennifer King.
3: Back after these messages.
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3: 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As for what today will bring us in the national forecast, here's AccuWeather.com meteorologist LaTroy Thornton.
15: Today does bring a rather large area facing the risk for severe weather, but that's not the only area with such a risk today. Starting with that larger zone, places from central North Dakota and western South Dakota through eastern Colorado, nearly all of Nebraska, and places as far south as the Texas and Oklahoma panhandles, along with points eastward through Missouri, western Kentucky, all but southeastern Indiana and even into the Detroit area could end up with thunderstorms this afternoon and into tonight that bring damaging wind gusts of at least 65 to 75 miles per hour, as well as hail and perhaps some tornadoes. A zone near and along the eastern seaboard is not expected to end up with quite as intense a risk for thunderstorms this afternoon and evening, but places from the Philadelphia metro area south and west through the Delmarva Peninsula, the nation's capital, eastern Virginia, and even toward the Raleigh area of North Carolina could have some gusty storms in the area. However, nearly all of the nation to the east of the Mississippi River does have the chance for at least a spotty afternoon thunderstorm, including places from Maine into Florida and westward through the central Gulf Coast. A similar risk covers South Texas as well, along with those afternoon monsoon thunderstorms for parts of eastern Arizona and into much of New Mexico. Otherwise, lingering wildfire smoke and haze continue to lead to reduced air quality in parts of the Four Corners region and the Southwest in general, also reaching as far to the north as Wyoming and at least southern Idaho through the end of the week. AccuWeather wildfire experts say that the haze is likely to lower the visibility at times, while the smoke may lead to continued respiratory issues in sensitive groups. That's the weather across America. I'm AccuWeather.com meteorologist LaTroy Thornton.
3: 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I'm John Trout. Maine Senate candidate Graham Plattner took to social media Wednesday to make an announcement about the future of his campaign.
16: We believe that for the movement to continue, it can't be me. And for that reason, we are suspending campaign operations.
3: He added that the process to replace him needs to reflect the will of those who supported him.
16: How this process is going to work, I'm not trying to dictate to anyone who it should be or how we get there, but I will say this. It needs to be open, transparent, and democratic.
3: Plattner's decision to pull out of the race comes after Politico published an allegation from Plattner's ex-girlfriend claiming she was sexually assaulted by him. The state Democratic Party has started taking the steps necessary to replace him and has until July 27th to nominate a new candidate. A Manhattan judge has ordered the release of $5.8 million awarded to E. Jean Carroll after her sexual abuse and defamation trial against President Trump. Correspondent Lisa Dwyer reports the president is appealing the court's order.
4: A federal judge says writer E. Jean Carroll can be paid the $5.8 million that was set aside after a jury found that President Donald Trump sexually abused her in 1996 and defamed her after she publicly revealed the attack. Trump's lawyers immediately appealed that order, which frees the money to be released to Carroll. Carroll's lawyers requested disbursement of the money after the Supreme Court declined to hear an appeal of the 2023 civil verdict. Trump has resumed defamatory attacks against Carroll as his lawyers consider asking the high court to reconsider its decision. I'm Lisa Dwyer.
3: There are growing calls for an independent investigation into the fatal shooting of a man in Houston by a U.S. Immigration and Customs Enforcement agent. America in the Morning's Clayton Neville is following that story.
5: According to ICE, Lorenzo Salgado Araujo rammed his car into an ICE vehicle and tried to run over an officer, who then fired on him in self-defense, according to the agency. Salgado was a Mexican national living illegally in the United States and was caught up in a targeted enforcement operation. Salgado's son, Ronaldo Salgado, spoke about his father during a press conference this week with lawmakers at his side demanding an independent investigation.
17: I saw a video posted on Facebook that he had been shot. I recognized him immediately. Not from his appearance, but from his voice, crying for help as he lay on the street, bleeding out.
5: He said his dad didn't deserve to die.
17: He did not deserve to be reduced to a headline of Mexican man shot and killed by ICE. He deserved to live a quiet life as Lorenzo Salgado Araujo. A husband, a father, and a job creator for dozens of men who also wanted the American dream.
5: ICE says the U.S. Department of Homeland Security will lead the investigation into the shooting, and the FBI will spearhead the probe into the potential assault on a law enforcement officer. Mexican President Claudia Sheinbaum said that her government's preparing legal measures after, quote, another unfortunate death of a Mexican national whose only fault was not having legal papers yet. At least six people have been shot and killed by federal immigration officers since President Trump took office in January of 2025 and launched his crackdown on illegal immigration. I'm Clayton Neville.
3: It's 17 till. Among the stories we're covering next, hits on Iran, handouts for Ukraine, that and more when America in the Morning returns after these messages.
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0: It's 15 till. Welcome back. You're with America in the Morning. I'm John Trout. The U.S. and Iran have traded blows after several ships traveling through the Strait of Hormuz were attacked. Correspondent Ben Thomas reports the U.S. military says it's finished its barrage.
1: The U.S. military launched strikes on Iran early Wednesday. U.S. Central Command says it was to impose heavy costs after it says Tehran struck three ships in the Strait of Hormuz. Targets included Iranian air defense systems, radars, and more than 60 small boats used by the paramilitary Revolutionary Guard to harass ships in the strait. The U.S. also revoked a license that had authorized the sale of Iranian oil. Iran immediately warned Washington it would take whatever measures it deems necessary, and apparently retaliated with strikes targeting Bahrain, home to the U.S. Navy's Fifth Fleet, and Kuwait, home to U.S. Army forces. I'm Ben Thomas.
0: Correspondent Sagar Magani reports President Trump says he'll give Ukraine a boost in their years-long war with Russia.
2: President Trump is praising his Ukrainian counterpart and offering Kyiv more help in fighting back against Russia. At the NATO summit in Turkey, the president says the U.S. will give Ukraine a license to produce Patriot air defense systems.
3: We'll give them the right to make patriots.
2: A big coup for Volodymyr Zelensky, who's long been asking the U.S. to provide more patriots or a license so Ukraine can produce its own.
4: Patriot system is the best, you know, in the world.
2: Saying air defense is a top priority against Russian missile strikes. The tone of this meeting was starkly different from past encounters when the president berated Zelensky.
3: We've actually developed a good relationship, it's hard to believe, right?
2: Saying Zelensky has been very effective during nearly 5 years of war.
3: He's done an amazing job.
2: Sagar Magani, Washington.
0: Former Milwaukee County Judge Hannah Dugan has been sentenced after being convicted of obstructing a federal immigration arrest. Correspondent Haya Panjwani has details.
5: A former Wisconsin judge gets no jail time for helping an immigrant evade ICE agents. Former Judge Hannah Dugan has been spared from prison for ushering a Mexican defendant out of her courtroom to evade U.S. Immigration and Customs Enforcement agents. A federal judge fined her $5,000 and cited her otherwise law-abiding life in issuing the sentence. Attorney Jason Lusak says they aren't done fighting the case.
6: We look forward to appealing this case to the Seventh Circuit. We look forward to presenting the arguments that we think were right all along, and we think that at the end of the day, I think the appellate process will play out and we will be successful, and we look forward to doing that.
5: Hannah Dugan resigned her Milwaukee County Circuit judgeship after her obstruction. That was amid threats of impeachment from Republican lawmakers. She faced up to 5 years in prison, but the judge said what she did was a momentary deviation from a life of public service. I'm Haya Panjwani.
0: A parasitic infection has struck several Midwest states. Correspondent Ed Donahue reports the cause of the outbreak is under investigation.
7: Cases of cyclospora have topped 1,000 in Michigan and Ohio. Cyclospora is a parasite that causes severe diarrhea. It spreads through contaminated food and water, often linked to fresh produce. The largest cyclospora outbreak is in Michigan. Investigations are underway in 28 other states, including Ohio. No deaths have been reported. The CDC says cyclospora is usually not life-threatening and can be treated with antibiotics. Experts say finding the source of the outbreak can be difficult, and it's best to cook vegetables. Cyclospora can really stick to some foods, so washing may not eliminate the risk of infection. I'm Ed Donahue.
0: Correspondent Charles de Ledesma reports a woman wanted in connection with a bombing in Monaco has been found dead in Ukraine. Here's more on the story.
8: Ukraine's security service has found the body of Anastasia Berezovska, who had been wanted by Monaco authorities for a bombing targeting business tycoon Vadim Vermolayev. An officer from Ukraine's military intelligence has confessed to killing the woman with a former law enforcement officer's help. He claimed he acted independently without informing superiors. The attack had shocked Monaco, known for its wealthy residents and events like the Formula One Grand Prix. Prince Albert II there calling the blast an odious act and said all public services have been mobilized to ensure security. I'm Charles de Ledesma.
0: The FTC has already banned two so-called AI business opportunity scams, but they say that pitch is only getting more common, as we learn from the new old tech guy, Chuck Palm.
9: If you've spent any time on social media lately, you've seen this guy, confident, standing in front of a Lamborghini that's almost certainly rented, and he's telling you that AI is about to make you rich. $20,000, $50,000, even $100,000 a month, building AI agents for other businesses without coding, no experience needed, just buy his course. In my 40 years as a new old tech guy, I'm going to tell you something that most people won't. This isn't a vibe, and it's not a guess. The federal government has actually gone after this by name. The FTC is running something called Operation AI Comply. And they've shut down real operations for exactly this. A company called Air AI banned from marketing business opportunities after regulators said that its earnings claims didn't hold up. Another one, running under the names Passive Scaling and later called FBA Machine, are accused of costing consumers over $15 million with their AI income promises that never materialized. I'm not being skeptical. That's court record. AI is real and it's useful. That's not in question. What is anybody promising you a guaranteed number with no proof? If you run AI agents in your company like I do, check their work like any employee. It either holds up or it doesn't. 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I'm Chuck Palm.
0: European politicians want FIFA to investigate the circumstances around the reversal of a red card for Team USA's star player ahead of their Monday game against Belgium. Correspondent Jennifer King has details.
10: At least 35 European lawmakers are calling for an investigation of FIFA President Gianni Infantino over concerns about his involvement in the suspension of a red card against U.S. striker Fuller and Balogun. FIFA lifted his suspension for Monday's U.S.-Belgium match after President Donald Trump intervened, although the U.S. lost 4-1 anyway.
11: I related just that feel. I didn't tell him what to do. I can't tell him what to do, but... And I don't believe he made the decision. I think it was a committee that made the decision.
10: In a statement, European Parliament lawmakers Barry Andrews, Laura Walters, and others said the decision to change the rules mid-tournament is a disgrace and a perversion of justice. They're asking EU national football associations to press FIFA's ethics committee to find out more. FIFA has said it was the decision of a disciplinary committee. I'm Jennifer King.
0: Sports on America in the Morning is sponsored by Robinhood. 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Here's Robert Workman.
12: Baseball Wednesday, a near no-no by the Bay. Dylan Cease took a no-hitter into the ninth inning as the Blue Jays romped over the Giants 10-0. Elliot Ramos led off the ninth with a single to break it up. Cease had 11 strikeouts. He leads the American League with 148. Kazuma Okamoto's first-inning grand slam gave him quite a cushion. Pittsburgh starter Jared Jones set down the first 18 batters he faced. But after only being off the injured list for a couple of months, he was pulled by manager Don Kelly. Former Pirate Joey Bart then hit a two-run homer in the eighth, and the Braves blanked the Bucks 3-0. Five Atlanta pitchers allowed just four singles. Red Sox whitewashed the White Sox 5-0. Jake Bennett and friends scattered four hits.
13: Yeah, no, I mean, it's been great, and it's a huge confidence boost, you know, to know that my stuff plays at this level. You know, just keep trying to build off of it.
12: Marlins reeled in the Mariners 2-0. Tyler Phillips with a combo 5-hitter, and the Rays shut out the Yankees 3-0 behind the 6-hit stylings of Shane McClanahan and the Ruse. Cubs hit 5 home runs. Orioles hit 4. Chicago won at 9-7. Two of those long balls for Pete Crow Armstrong. Reds hit 4 home runs in the 4th inning. Rolling over the Phillies 11-5, Sal Stewart had one of those 4 and another besides. Mike Trout returned from the injured list with a 2-run dinger, and the Angels routed the Rangers. Nationals nailed the Astros. C.J. Abrams and Luis Garcia Jr. each hit tater number 20. Wins for the Mets, Cardinals, Twins, Tigers, Padres, and Dodgers. Wimbledon headline, local boy does good. Arthur Ferry, who grew up about a mile from the All England Club and who needed a wild card to make this year's field, earned a spot in the semifinals by blowing past 9-seed Flavio Caboli in straight sets. Ferry is just the 4th wild card to make a Grand Slam semi in the Open era. His reward is a Friday match with 2-seed Alex Zverev, who ousted the last American standing, Taylor Fritz. Women's semifinals today, number 7 American Coco Gauff is the highest remaining seed. And after an off day, World Cup 2026 resumes today with the first quarterfinal match in Foxborough, France versus Morocco, with the other matches set for Friday and Saturday. That's Thursday Sports.
0: Robert Workman with sports. It's 7 till. When we return on America in the Morning, an update on that so-called buckling building in New York City. After these messages.
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0: A story we've been following this week after buckling support columns caused fears of a partial building collapse in New York City. Correspondent Julie Walker reports the high rise has been stabilized.
1: A 37-story building under construction in Manhattan is said to be stable after support columns buckled Tuesday, prompting fears of a partial collapse, forcing evacuations around 42nd Street on the east side. Buildings Commissioner Ahmed Tighani.
2: I can say right now that the building is stable. It has not moved since we started monitoring it.
1: The old Pfizer headquarters is being converted to a residential tower with an addition added on when workers saw columns on 21 buckling.
2: We feel confident in the emergency plan that we have now to make it stable.
1: Drexel University engineering professor Abby Aguirre says they need to find the cause to fix the issues, which include reinforcing the columns.
3: Was it the design engineers, fault? Was it the construction workers? Did they cut something they were not supposed to cut? Did they remove a member they were not supposed to remove?
1: Julie Walker, New York.
0: He's made a list of the Emmy nominees and checked it twice. Here's correspondent Kevin Carr.
4: On Wednesday, the Television Academy announced the nominations for the 78th Primetime Emmy Awards, with HBO Max coming out on top. The medical drama The Pitt received the most nominations with 25, including Best Drama and Best Lead Actor for Noah Wiley. The Pitt hopes to repeat these top-tier awards from last year. Not far behind in nominations was the final season of Hacks with 24, including Best Comedy and Best Lead Actress for Jean Smart. This is a record number of nominations for a single season of a comedy. Apple TV also garnered a slew of nominations, including 19 for its horror comedy, Widow's Bay, and 18 for its other freshman show, The Genre-Bending Pluribus. Many popular shows were ineligible for nominations, like HBO Max's hockey romance Heated Rivalry, which was financed by a Canadian company. Others like Cape Fear, House of the Dragon, The Vampire Lestat, Dutton Ranch, and The Bear aired outside of the eligibility window. As in the past, cable and streaming dominated the nominations. HBO Max had 122 total, Netflix had 111, and Apple TV had 87. By contrast, the traditional broadcast networks ABC, CBS, and NBC's nominations each totaled in the 30s. The Emmy Awards will air on September 14th, hosted by Mariska Hargitay. I'm Kevin Carr.
0: America in the Morning for Thursday, July 9th, 2026 is produced by Alexander Hinton. I'm John Trout. This is Westwood One.
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9: ABC News, I'm Sherry Preston. A new round of strikes targeting Iran overnight. That, in addition to the strikes on Wednesday, being felt on Wall Street.
10: The Dow tumbling 576 points, and S&P 500 closing 21 points lower. Americans prepping for possibly higher gas prices. According to Gas Buddy, the average U.S. price for a regular gallon of gas is hovering around $3.77 a gallon, up 83 cents since the start of the war.
9: ABC senior White House correspondent Jacqueline Lee. Maine Democratic Senate candidate Graham Plattner has stepped aside in the Senate race, but denies the latest sex assault allegations against him. Now comes the big question of who will replace him on the November ballot. In Houston. A large crowd marching through the city to support the family of a man killed by ICE agents earlier this week. He was undocumented and had spent the last 35 years living in the U.S. This is ABC News. Dangerous heat gripping much of the nation once again. ABC's Sam Champion with more on what part of the country feels the hottest.
11: Extreme heat warnings that are snuggled up against the coast. That's Georgia into the Carolinas. Charleston at 111. And over the next 3 days, it does not get better. Focus down into Florida, then move over to Louisiana as well with those heat index levels near 110. It'll

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2: It would shift local school board races and tax levy votes from the spring municipal ballot to the higher turnout November general election. The legislation would also allow school board candidates to list their political party affiliation on the ballot.
3: Governor Mike Kehoe tells 97.1 FM he is still reviewing the final text, but supports the concept.
4: But I'm a fan. Your St. Charles County folks did a good job of getting that shepherd through the legislature. And fundamentally, we agree with the ability to have school board elections in the fall when more people traditionally can go out for an election, understand what the issue's about.
3: Critics say the bill would inject unnecessary partisan politics into local education if signed into law. The changes take effect in 2028.
2: With potential data center regulations heading to the St. Louis City Board of Aldermen, the NAACP is taking aim at that legislation, arguing it's too restrictive to the emerging industry. NAACP's St. Louis City President Adolphus Pruitt believes you can be more effective if you empower local residents to approve or reject new data center projects proposed in their neighborhoods.
5: You don't get to make that choice. I should get to make it as a property owner. Why not give me that choice when it comes to liquor stores, but you won't give me that choice when it comes to data centers?
2: The regulations go before the full board of aldermen, where they can be further amended ahead of a final vote.
3: Once again, a St. Charles County City Council will debate whether to temporarily ban new apartments from being built.
6: O'Fallon, Missouri first proposed the idea this past winter and is once again debating the topic tonight. A proposed one-year moratorium on multifamily residential developments will be discussed during the city council's work session. The plan is O'Fallon would spend the year studying the impacts on schools and infrastructure. St. Charles County recently passed their own temporary ban on new apartment complexes, but it only covers unincorporated parts of the county. Sean Malone, KMOX News.
2: Investigators near Belleville are still working to identify the remains of a child found in a rural part of Stookey Township. St. Louis Police Lieutenant Colonel Renee Kreisman, conducting the briefing, says the St. Clair County Coroner's Office is now taking over that part of the case.
7: The remains have not been positively identified by the St. Clair County Coroner's Office. Due to the conditions of the remains, the St. Clair County Coroner's Office will conduct an autopsy to determine the official cause of death and to confirm a positive identification.
2: Kreisman says it is too soon to talk about charges or any suspects in custody. Anyone with information is asked to call Crime Stoppers.
3: Questions are being raised about a St. Louis County police shooting that sent two teenagers to the hospital over the holiday weekend. KMOX's Michael Calhoun reports.
8: The Ethical Society of Police, which represents black officers, issued a statement calling for a timely and transparent investigation into the July 5th shooting that happened in Spanish Lake. A crowd of young people was throwing fireworks near police vehicles when an officer fired multiple rounds into a car, hitting a teenage boy and girl. The officer said he felt threatened. ESOP is asking whether the car was moving toward or away from the officer at the time. County police have not commented. The prosecutor's office says it will review the case.
2: The city of Webster Groves is taking legal action against a fireworks vendor who bailed just before the 4th of July. Council member Jamie Hasemeyer says the company left many towns, not just Webster, scrambling.
9: At 1 p.m. on Wednesday, our fireworks vendor, AM Pyrotechnics, abruptly notified us that they were backing out. They also defaulted on dozens of other cities across Missouri and Arkansas, forcing many cities to have to cancel their celebrations entirely or to have to reschedule them for later dates. Not quite the same as having it on Independence Day.
2: She praises Webster Grove staff for finding a replacement vendor within 24 hours to keep the show on schedule. City Council voted unanimously this week to authorize a lawsuit against AM Pyrotechnics.
3: While Soulard Market dates back to 1779, the actual neighborhood of Soulard is just 50 years old. Neil Putz with the Soulard Restoration Group says on Sunday they're looking ahead to the next 100 years, burying a time capsule that is meant to be

0: He opened on July 12, 2126.
1: We don't hold out any hope that any of us will be around, but we trust that our messages to the future will be well received.
0: July 12, 1976 is the day the state of Missouri officially recognized the Soulard Restoration Group. Mayor Spencer is among dignitaries who will give speeches Sunday starting at 2. The time capsule burial will be at approximately 3.
2: It is 5:07, and if you're wondering what the weather will be like on Sunday or this weekend or even today, we'll take a closer look coming up in just a couple of minutes as we take a break here on Total Information AM. It's 5:07.
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0: Actually, I have a Duke's mayonnaise in my fridge right now.
2: So do I.
0: You know how I know it's Duke's?
2: Because it has a yellow lid.
0: That's right. They didn't even tell us to say that. We just like the song.
2: It's a great jingle. Come on.
0: It's going to be humid today with periods of clouds and sun. Heavy thunderstorm this afternoon. Boy, we had a gusher yesterday. That was a lot of water in a very short amount of time.
2: It was. Wow. Yeah, that was nuts.
0: Wow. High of 90 today. And then it was sunny last night, or yesterday, and into the evening, and looked like nothing had ever happened. A high of 90 today. It's going to be a serious thunderstorm rolling in here, potentially, says Joe Lundberg. We'll get an update in 9 minutes. Hail and damaging wind gusts could be part of that this afternoon. Tonight, partly cloudy, couple of showers, heavy thunderstorm, humid. and a low of 74. Tomorrow, clouds, couple of showers and a thunder.

0: thunderstorm, humid again. A high of just 85, though. Saturday, 85. Sunday, 89. Warm and humid conditions. We are approaching the middle of July, after all. Right now, just one traffic note. I see heading onto northbound 270 from 64. There's a closure there. Could be the ramp due to some road work here for the next hour, or perhaps they just have one lane closed on northbound 270 just past 64. At any rate, slow down as you're approaching that area. Right now, we have mostly clear sky, 73 degrees downtown at the Arch.
1: It is now 5:12. Missouri's annual maternal mortality report is out.
2: An average of 68 Missouri women died while pregnant or within 1 year of pregnancy over the past 5 years. The chief of women's health for the Missouri Department of Health and Senior Services is Sarah Erhard Reed.
3: Most of our maternal mortality cases are preventable, meaning that there's something that we can do to keep this from happening again.
2: Reed says the leading underlying causes of pregnancy-related deaths in Missouri are cardiovascular diseases and mental health conditions, including substance use disorders, followed closely by infections like pneumonia and COVID-19. Fred Bottomer, KMOX News.
0: The Florissant Police Department is partnering with a local nonprofit to provide assistance to victims of intimate partner violence. A staff member from the St. Louis Survivors Legal Support will be at the station every Thursday from 9 to noon to help victims and survivors fill out order of protection paperwork.
4: Filling out the petition, a lot of people, to some people it seems easy and to some people it's daunting. It's about 10 pages long. If it is not filled out accurately, that victim may not get an emergency order of protection, which is called the ex parte.
0: Emma Rimtula is the director of client services for SLSL and says the emergency is crucial because it's served at the same time a court summons is given to an abuser.
4: And without that emergent protection, that victim is putting herself in or himself in more danger.
0: Rimtula says the organization can also represent victims in court for both orders of protection and in custody battles.
1: A big payout for victims of a genetic database breach.
5: A U.S. bankruptcy judge in St. Louis has approved a nearly $47 million settlement for victims of the 23andMe data breach. KMOX legal analyst Brad Young says it's not the end for the company.
6: And in fact, California has an ongoing lawsuit separate from this bankruptcy action, alleging that 23andMe ignored known security risks, that they downplayed the breach after it happened, and that they failed to protect highly sensitive genetic data.
5: Roughly 7 million people were impacted by exposure of their personal information in that 2023 hack, including genetic code. 23andMe says fallout from that incident, competition, and declining demand for its product led to the bankruptcy. Megan Lynch, KMOX News.
0: St. Louis City SC has launched its first Special Olympics team.
7: St. Louis City SC midfielder Daniel Edelman joined City Unified for training this week as the club prepares for its inaugural season in partnership with Special Olympics Missouri. For Edelman, spending time with the athletes was much more than about soccer.
8: It just feels so good to come out and to see them outside and embracing a sport that can be played by various cultures and bring everyone together. It's limitless soccer. Being here today, seeing these kids really share a passion and a common goal, it's so exciting and a privilege for me.
7: City Unified opens its season against Sporting KC's Unified team on July 16th before first team City SC returns to MLS action that night against rival Sporting KC at Energizer Park. Jen Cease, KMOX.
0: Thank you, Jen. The World Cup resumes today after a day off. We'll get a preview here in just a moment. First, let's talk some baseball. What a night last night for the birthday boy, Michael McGreevy. Got things started very well in the top of the first. Bottom of the first, he's rewarded.
9: First pitch is swung on, hit deep to right field by Wynn, and the ball is dropped in right field by Lara. I think Lara got a glove on it, knocked it down to the track, and Wynn is standing on second with a leadoff double.
0: Cardinals had lost the first three against the Milwaukee Brewers. Jordan Walker made sure things got off to a better start.
9: Walker swings, and he hits a drive, deep right center field, to the track, to the wall, and the ball is down for a hit. Wynn scores, Walker's at second. The ball hit down in between Mitchell and Lara, and the Cardinals are on the board. Burleson rips it into right center field. That ball gets down. It's headed to the wall. Larez chasing it down. Burleson has an RBI double against lefty Kyle Harrison. And I love two-out RBIs. It's 2-0 Cardinals.
0: 2-0 Cards in the second.
9: And here's McGreevy swinging into the windup. The right-hander's pitch is swung on and foul tipped into the catcher's mitt. Pajes, he's able to hold on for strike three.
0: He pitched into the fourth inning.
10: As we play in the top of the fourth inning, Cardinals lead 2-0. Next pitch, a called strike three, and he knew it on the inside corner.
0: Cardinals, remember, they got that home run from Jordan Walker in the first game of the doubleheader. Jacob Mizorowski got hit. Cards did hit another home run in that game. Yvonne Herrera, this time they muscle up against the Brewers.
10: So far, hard hit ball to left field. Fermin gets into one. It's back at the track, and it's gone! Into the Brewers bullpen! Home run number four for Jose Fermin.
0: Is the power returning to the Cardinals? This is an absolute bomb right here from Burley.
9: Here it is for Burleson. A swing and a long one! Right field! That ball is... long gone! Burleson, a two-run shot off a lefty, Jared Koenig. The Cardinals have extended their lead to 5-0. He hit that ball so hard it couldn't go foul.
0: It was crushed 443 feet. Meanwhile, McGreevy pitched into the seventh inning for the first time this season, and the Cardinals summoned Luis Gastelum from the bullpen. Gastelum making his major league debut, and
10: Gastelum from Mexico delivers. That pitch is hit into left field, and it's going to be caught by Nupar. This will be a sacrifice fly and an RBI for Pratt. Drives in the first run of the game, but Gastelum gets his first major league out.
0: He gave up a double that snuck right down the line, but recovered, and
10: two runners aboard. The 0-2 pitch is tapped in front of Gastelum. He's got it. That was the changeup. He flips over to Burley, and he gets out of his first big league inning. Congratulations, Luis Gastelum, for being a big leaguer and getting three outs in the seventh.
0: He's a special one, pitched in the WBC for Mexico, and Luis Gastelum makes his major league debut, and the Cardinals see that special changeup coming out of his hand and gets that big out there. They led 5-1. They finished it 5-1. The Cardinals finally get a game against the Brewers. They've only won 2 of 9 against them, and they'll play them again tonight. This is a 5-game series because of a previous rainout. It's a 6:45 start. I'm Tom Ackerman on the home of the Cardinals, 104.1 FM KMOX.
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12: 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And by the first ever Infiniti QX65. We get a rematch of a 2022 semifinal between France and Morocco. This time, it's a quarterfinal in Foxborough. France has emerged as the top favorite among the 8 teams left in the tournament. Morocco's been battle-tested so far in the tournament, including surviving a penalty shootout in the round of 32. I'm Mike Conti.
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1: It is going on 522, and we need to check the forecast. And Joe Lundberg, our AccuWeather meteorologist, is joining us. Tom and I were just marveling at that downpour yesterday afternoon. I mean, I heard thunder, and then it just came down in buckets. The park by my house, Tower Grove Park, was flooded in spots. It was nuts.
17: There's a lot of water in the atmosphere, Debbie, and if you get caught in one of these thunderstorms, you can get an awful lot of rain in a short period of time. Now, just a couple of miles away, it hardly rained at all. I mean, that's just the nature of these thunderstorms. I think today it's a little different. There could be a shower or thunderstorm this morning. It's much more likely this afternoon. It's going to be warm and humid. It's probably the warmest day of the next 4 or 5 at 90. But with that and an approaching disturbance coming out of the west and northwest, it's only a matter of time before some of these thunderstorms become severe. Maybe it's this afternoon. I think it's more likely tonight. And not only could we be talking about flooding downpours like you saw in a smaller area yesterday, it could be a little bit more widespread tonight and with hail and damaging winds. Tonight's low about 74. Tomorrow we cool it off a little bit, only 85 with a lot more clouds and sun. Still very humid. A couple of showers and a drenching thunderstorm in the area. And that continues into tomorrow night. In fact, tomorrow night may be more active than the daylight hours, believe it or not. Our high tomorrow, 85. Saturday, mostly cloudy, humid, a leftover shower and thunderstorm, 85. Then we dry it out, more sunshine Sunday and Monday, upper 80s both days, and I think we get into the 90s starting on Tuesday. That may last for quite a while later next week. Right now, 75 at St. Peter's, 77 in Florissant, and 77 partly cloudy downtown at the Arch. From the Saliga Heating and Cooling Weather Desk, I'm AccuWeather meteorologist Joe Lundberg on 104.1 FM KMOX.
0: Summer is the busiest season for animal control officers. At least that's according to O'Fallon Police and Animal Control Officer Danielle Lamb. She talks with KMOX's Jade Aubrey about how many calls she received last week and if it's ever safe to leave your pet in the car.
18: Summer is pretty busy in general. Kids are home more often, so they tend to let the dog out more often, out the front door, or they don't shut a gate, or they don't lock the side yard. So summer is pretty busy as far as animals at large go, but also animal bites, because the kids are outside playing more often, then they pet the neighbor's dog, and the neighbor's dog didn't want to be petted. So summer is kind of busy.
19: And do you see a higher number of animals left in cars in the summer as well?
18: Oh, for sure. Definitely. And cars and left out unattended in the heat is definitely more frequent.
19: And with heat waves, is that usually a big issue as well?
18: Yeah, anything over 85 can be extremely detrimental to pets, and people don't seem to realize that. We handle heat better than they do, so they seem to think that if we're fine, they're fine. But anything over 85, I'm definitely hopping, making sure these animals are brought back into the air conditioning.
19: Did you see a larger number of those incidents last week with the heat wave?
18: Last week was actually pretty good. It kind of goes in waves. In the beginning of summer, I get a whole bunch of them, and then it seems like everybody tends to be a little bit better. So actually last week, I didn't have any in the vehicles left unattended, but I did have some left outside.
19: Is there ever a safe time for pet owners to leave their pets in the car, or is kind of the rule of thumb to not really ever do that?
18: I typically don't love animals being left in cars, but sometimes in the spring and the fall when it's not too hot, you can leave them a little bit longer if you do have your service dog out there with you and you have to run in real fast. But we don't want the interior temperature of the car getting over 85. So you kind of have to do a little bit of math, knowing that your car temperature can increase up to 20 degrees relatively quickly. So if it's cooler, 50 degrees, it might be a little bit safer of a day to do that. But if that temperature reaches 85 in there, it's no longer safe for that dog in the car.
19: I was just kind of curious if last week was kind of a mess or not, but I'm glad to hear that it wasn't.
18: It was more of a mess as far as animals getting out. From the 1st to the 7th, we had 20 animal calls, and 15 of them were animals that had gotten out and were at large. So a lot of times that tends to take the precedence. You know, kids aren't paying attention. And especially with the 4th of July and fireworks, there was a ton of animals that kind of got spooked and decided to take off.
19: Right. I assume that number of calls is usually much lower than 15.
18: I wouldn't say during the summer, not much lower, probably about 10. But in the summer, it is pretty frequent. You know, everybody's home for the summer and hanging out and want to be outside, and they want their animals outside with them, but they forget sometimes to lock the back gate or, you know, something along those lines.
0: That is KMOX's Jade Aubrey with O'Fallon, Missouri Police and Animal Control Officer Danielle Lamb.
1: Illinois has a new state symbol thanks to the efforts of some junior high students.
20: This is it displays a great state pride, and it's an important reminder about the value of environmental conservation and stewardship.
1: Governor Pritzker signing legislation making the black and gold bumblebee the official Illinois state bee. He says it's a reminder of the insect's important role in pollinating the state's prairie ecosystems and supporting local agriculture.
20: It's only right that we recognize that impact by designating the black and gold bumblebee as our official state bee.
1: A group of suburban Chicago eighth graders championed the new law. The students researched native bee species, organized a statewide student vote, and even testified before lawmakers to get the bill passed.
0: It's 527. 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Budweiser is the king of beers. 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
1: It is 5:30 and we've got mostly clear skies at 73 degrees right now in downtown St. Louis. I'm Debbie Monterey.
0: And I'm Tom Ackerman. A humid day today with a chance of a heavy thunderstorm later, says AccuWeather meteorologist Joe Lundberg. A high of 90 today. This is going to be the warmest day for the next few days. Hail and damaging wind gusts can come with that thunderstorm, though, so let's be on alert. Becoming partly cloudy tonight with a couple of showers and a heavy thunderstorm. Humid and a low of 74. Tomorrow, considerable clouds with a couple of showers and a thunderstorm. It'll be humid with a high of 85 degrees. Again, road work 270 northbound before 64 has the right lane closed. It's 73 degrees.
1: St. Louis County identifying its first reported heat death of the summer, but the victim's family says the county got it wrong. 89-year-old Richard Avalone, a retired Ladue tax attorney, died July 3rd. His wife, Carolyn, tells the Post-Dispatch Richard fell on the stairs and laid there. The heat may have been a factor only because the stairway wasn't air-conditioned. She tells the newspaper his bedroom air conditioner was running, and that room was about 77 degrees.
0: A lawsuit filed by a social media influencer who says he was fired from his day job for criticizing Enterprise is now in the hands of a St. Louis circuit judge. Justin Krailman, known online as the Woke Ginger, worked for Food Outreach. Krailman posted a video in February criticizing Enterprise for renting vehicles to ICE agents and City SC for banning Black Lives Matter and trans pride flags at games.
1: He was fired. Food Outreach has a member of the Taylor family on its board. Krailman's lawsuit cites Missouri law that prevents employers from firing workers due to their political beliefs. Food Outreach filed the motion to dismiss that a judge is currently considering.
0: Governor Mike Kehoe is rejecting calls to halt the construction of new data centers in Missouri. Opponents, including bipartisan crowds who've packed city council and county commission meetings across our area, question how the massive facilities will impact local power grids. But Kehoe tells 97.1, the state is already prepared to handle the energy demand.
2: Missouri was the first state in the nation to pass a bill called Senate Bill 4 last year that actually puts guardrails on energy use, who pays for it, making sure a large project, whether it's a data center, a widget manufacturer, or automotive assembly plant, those powers, the power that they need, is not passed on to the ratepayer.
0: Kehoe does note that approving new data centers remains a local decision.
1: 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We've got your first money minute of the morning coming your way next. It's 5:33.
11: 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Ackerman, Chris Raunchy, and Bernie Nicholas brings real talk on what's working and what's not. 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Voices that know the game. No spin, no nonsense. 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
7: This is a Bloomberg Money Minute. SK Hynix's U.S. listing is more than 7 times oversubscribed, according to people familiar with the matter. The sale of 177.9 million American shares has attracted demand from institutional investors, including global long-only funds and sovereign wealth funds. The offerings would raise around $24.5 billion, according to Bloomberg calculations, which would make it the second largest debut in the U.S. by a foreign company, just behind Alibaba. Goldman Sachs is warning that a recovery in Middle Eastern oil supplies could be set back if renewed tensions disrupt shipping in the Strait of Hormuz. Analysts say Persian Gulf crude production in June was still about 10.5 million barrels a day below pre-war levels. Ship traffic through the strait has once again almost halted after the U.S. and Iran traded attacks for a second day following strikes on shipping in the waterway. Futures right now are all in the green, with the Dow up 36 points. The S&P 500 is up close to 18 points, while the NASDAQ is up 203 points. Dan Schwartzman, Bloomberg Radio.
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27: Well, Tom, we still have the delays on northbound 270, as you mentioned earlier. 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Road work going on north 270 at 64, and the ramps from east and westbound 64 onto north 270 also were shut down during the overnight hours. So just be advised of that. It doesn't look like traffic. I'm trying to watch the eastbound 64 traffic. It's hard to see if they're getting through on that ramp to North 270. It doesn't look like it. Westbound, it looks like it's still shut down. Like you said, the right lane closed. So North 270 is jammed from Manchester most of the way up to 64. And again, that road work was scheduled till I think 6 a.m. Other than that, we've just got a slowdown on westbound 70 approaching David Hochul Parkway. It's not quite back to Wentzville Parkway, but it's pretty close. Typical for this time of day, the overnight road work in that area there. Other than that, the rest of the highways are in great shape. We had an overnight closure last night, was scheduled eastbound 70 at 64. It looks like they got that wrapped up on time. Next update at 5:50 from the Overhead Door Company of St. Louis Traffic.
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0: AccuWeather meteorologist Joe Lundberg. Looks like we're going to have a humid, possibly rainy day once again. We get the latest.
12: KMOX AccuWeather, intervals of clouds and sun today. Quite warm but humid. Look for a shower and thunderstorm in the afternoon, a high 90. Mostly cloudy, warm and muggy tonight with a couple of thunderstorms. Those thunderstorms can be severe, especially late today and tonight with flooding, downpours, hail and damaging winds. The overnight, though, just 74. For tomorrow, more clouds and sun, warm and very humid with a couple of showers and a thunderstorm in the area, the high 85. For Saturday, mostly cloudy and muggy with a shower and thunderstorm. From likely the high 85. From the Saliga Heating and Cooling Weather Desk, I'm AccuWeather meteorologist Joe Lundberg on 104.1 FM KMOX.
0: Thank you, sir. We have some clouds, 72 degrees downtown at the Arch at 542.
1: The Emmy nominations came out, so we'll touch on that in just a moment. Matt Rausch of TV Guide Magazine is joining us, but first, this is a huge event for a lot of people. Little House on the Prairie.
17: Yeah, it's back, and Netflix has it. I mean, Little Half Pint, she is back. And so everybody who loved the Laura Ingalls Wilder's books and who many of us grew up on the series that aired in the 70s and 80s on NBC, and now it's back. And I think that the people who are into that kind of very wholesome tale of frontier struggles, but this family solidarity and community, I think people will really embrace it as they did the last time. The young girl playing Laura Ingalls, Alice Halsey, has the proper adventurous spirit. This series makes a lot more use of the Native Americans who are encroached by the settlers, the Osage, who were in Kansas. The first season is set in Independence, Kansas, where the Ingalls first head west, and you're dealing with a lot of them. Of course, there's a lot of tension between the Native Americans and the indigenous and the settlers, but all Laura sees is she has a new best friend. That's Laura Ingalls, up and down for sure. She's really good. The guy playing Pa, Luke Bracey, he's an Australian actor, but he's got this mane of hair that's like, okay, the spirit of Michael Landon is alive and well here. But yeah, I think the people who are really looking forward to a new series, a new version of Little House on the Prairie, they'll probably be satisfied. Whole season drops as of now on Netflix.
1: The Emmy nominations came out. Any big surprises for you?
17: Well, the big surprise, I think it's what a great year it is for Apple TV. It is my favorite streamer because they sort of emphasize quality over quantity, but they had some real breakthroughs this year, including Widow's Bay, which is one of the most nominated series with 19 nominations. That's the sort of hybrid horror comedy starring Matthew Reese, who was nominated along with other people. And also they had a breakthrough with Pluribus, their very unusual series about a world of conformity and the one unhappy person in this world, played by Rhea Seehorn, and she's nominated. Of course, the most nominated show was The Pitt, as we all expected, and it has just a staggering number of nominations of 25, including seven actors in the cast, including Noah Wiley and six supporting actors and five guest actors. So, yeah, The Pitt is very much going to be a front runner at the Emmys. And in comedy, Hack's final season from HBO Max with Jean Smart, who's already won four times for the role. So I think that's going to be a big season for them. Big surprise, I think, was that John Hamm's series, Your Friends and Neighbors, got nominated for Best Drama. I don't think anybody saw that coming, but they also did well with Margo's Got Money Troubles, and one of my other favorites from this year, with Elle Fanning and Michelle Pfeiffer and Nick Offerman. They all got nominated. So lots of new blood in the thing, which is what I like to see. And speaking of St. Louis, the miniseries from HBO, DTF St. Louis, also got quite a few nominations, just behind Beef from Netflix in terms of limited series, with Jason Bateman and David Harbour and Linda Cardellini all getting nominations. So yeah, big showing for St. Louis there.
1: That is Matt Rausch of TV Guide Magazine joining us on KMOX.
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11: With Mike Claiborne, I'm John Rooney. Last night, Alec Burleson drove in a run in the first inning with a double, and then he capped off his night in the sixth inning.
18: Here it is for Burleson. A swing and a long one! Right field! That ball is long gone! Burleson, a two-run shot off a lefty, Jared Koenig. The Cardinals have extended their lead to 5-0. He hit that ball so hard it couldn't go foul.
11: And Burleson got those two hits against lefties.
19: Yeah, that was important considering he'd been struggling over the last few games. I thought the fact that it was 443 feet, he didn't miss any of that pitch. But it was a good night all around when you look at how the Cardinals played.
11: Happy birthday, winning pitcher Michael McGreevy.
19: Oh, man, this is as good as we've seen him in a long time. And he got out of that first inning out of the jam, and then he was money after that.
11: The Cardinals and the Brewers wrap up the five-game series tonight on the air at 5:50.
20: It's well documented that Cardinals pitching is running on fumes heading into the All-Star break. The club gets exactly what they need, a start with length, as Michael McGreevy pitches them to a 5-1 victory over the Brewers. McGreevy pitches into the seventh, going 6 1/3 innings, allowing just one run on 5 hits. It's an understatement to say manager Oliver Marmol is pleased.
21: Made pitches and then was able to settle in and did a really nice job in the way he used the sinker. That was good pitch for him. The cutter was good. He threw some much better sweepers too, so that was fun to see. But the overall mix was really good. Gave us exactly what we needed today. I mean, everybody has a pretty good idea as to where our pen is, and giving them a break was important.
20: McGreevy gets his first win in 2 months. He throws 6 or more innings, allowing 2 runs or fewer for a 13th time this season. That ties Philadelphia Phillies Cy Young Award candidate Christopher Sanchez for the Major League lead. At Busch Stadium, Matt Pauly, KMOX Sports.
0: Checking the Major League standings after this Cardinals victory, they finally get one against the Brewers. They've only won 2 of 9 this season against Milwaukee. The Cardinals are way back in the division, 9.5 back. Cubs lead it by 6 over the Brewers, lead it by 6 over the Cubs, with the Cardinals 9.5 back. The wild card, Cardinals take one step, but the Marlins continue to win. They've won 5 in a row, and they own that third wild card spot in the National League. It goes Cubs, Phillies, Marlins, and then the Cardinals 2 back. Washington still hanging around, 3.5 back. Pirates are above 500, 4 back in the wild card. Cards and Brewers tonight, 6:45 at Busch Stadium. I'm Tom Ackerman on the home of the Cardinals, 104.1 FM, KMOX.
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22: 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France and Morocco get the quarterfinal round started in Foxborough. France has arguably been the most dominant side of the tournament. Kylian Mbappe, 7 goals and a stingy defense that hasn't conceded in over 250 straight minutes have France among the top choices to win it all. Morocco has been almost as impressive, scoring 10 goals in their first 5 matches. I'm Mike Conti.
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1: 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It is 551 and Roger's in the Overhead Door Company of St. Louis Traffic Center.
27: Well, Debbie, there's still no change on Highway 270. This traffic reports the service of Scott Credit Union. North 270 is a solid jam as you approach Manchester up to 64. We have road work going on at the 64 interchange, restricting lanes, and the ramps from east and westbound 64 to northbound 270 remain closed. It's an overnight, you know, job. It's supposed to be wrapped up by 6 a.m. We'll keep tabs on it. So they're still out there. And they're, like I said, it's a solid jam on North 270. And the ramp's still shut down from North 270 from 64 east and westbound onto northbound 270. Other than that, we've got a little backup on westbound 70 passing Highway Z and a slowdown west of Wentzville Parkway up to David Hochul Parkway. It looks like they're holding traffic back while they pick the barrels up there. So, again, a lot of congestion in the Wentzville area on westbound 70, but not as bad as the jam on North 270. Currently is. Next update at 5:58 from the Overhead Door Company of St. Louis Traffic.
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0: Periods of clouds and sunshine, heavy thunderstorm this afternoon, and a heavy thunderstorm in play this evening as well. High of 90, low 74 tonight. Tomorrow, clouds, couple of showers and a thunderstorm, humid, and a high of 85. Currently, it's 73 downtown.
1: It is 5:52 and a new round of strikes targeting Iran overnight as CENTCOM appears to take President Trump's words on the ending ceasefire agreement to heart. ABC's Jacqueline Lynn.
6: New U.S. strikes hitting Iran, the second in 24 hours, according to a U.S. official, adding the U.S. targeting coastal radar sites and anti-ship missile locations after President Trump declared the ceasefire over. Posting on Truth Social, this is in retribution for yesterday's bombing of ships by Iran. If it happens again, it will get much worse.
0: As he departed from Turkey last night, the Secret Service made a last-minute change to President Trump's travel itinerary by having him take the older Air Force One, leaving his new Qatari-gifted jet behind. ABC's Karen Hua.
7: The new plane, donated by Qatar, reportedly does not have the same defensive capabilities. Trump denied security concerns were behind the switch.
8: Do you think there wasn't a security concern?
16: No. Why would there?
7: But passengers on the plane were told to keep their window shades down during the flight. The Qatari jet was flown separately to a base in the UK, where the president boarded it for the rest of the flight home.
1: Federal safety regulators are warning self-driving car companies to fix a growing problem: autonomous vehicles interfering with first responder activities during emergencies.
23: The National Highway Traffic Safety Administration is telling self-driving vehicle developers to improve the way their cars respond to emergency scenes. The agency says it's documented cases where autonomous vehicles drove into active incidents, blocked ambulances and fire trucks, or failed to recognize flashing lights, traffic cones, smoke, and other warning signs. The agency says those failures put both first responders and the public at risk. Officials plan to meet with autonomous vehicle developers later this month to hear how they plan to solve the problem. Dave Packer, ABC News.
0: Maine Democratic Senate candidate Graham Plattner, who denies allegations of sexual assault, now says he's getting out of the running ahead of Monday's deadline to take his name off the ballot. ABC News national correspondent Stephen Portnoy.
28: As he announced his intent to depart from the race, the embattled candidate insisted the allegations against him aren't true.
29: This is all false.
28: In an 11-minute online video, Graham Plattner defiantly said the decision to suspend his campaign was effectively made for him by the party establishment.
29: It is
2: a system that is built structurally to make sure that movements like ours cannot flourish.
28: Maine's Democratic Party will now hold a convention to choose a new candidate to take on incumbent Republican Senator Susan Collins. Stephen Portnoy, ABC News, Washington.
1: An outraged community in Houston protesting against the case of a man shot and killed by ICE officers earlier this week. They say the administration has to be held accountable for these agents' actions in the country's second ICE-involved shooting in less than a week. ABC's Armando Garcia on the feelings they're seeing in Texas and beyond.
9: Lawmakers and his family all say that the administration cannot investigate itself. And the outrage has really stretched beyond Houston. Mexican President Claudia Sheinbaum now says that she's preparing to take new legal action against the U.S. They're demanding a full investigation into this.
0: We've got a pretty big backup right now on 270 northbound heading into 64 because of some road work there. Roger Brand with an update on that backup coming up in 2 minutes. It's 5:56.
10: I'm Megan Lynch. 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
1: 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He's in the Overhead Door Company of St. Louis Traffic Center.
27: Well, there's still no change on North 270, Debbie. They had overnight road work going on. Now, the front end of the jam looks a little bit better, so maybe they're getting some of the barrels picked up on 270, but we still have a backup from south of Manchester up to about the Clayton Road overpass, and then it's just slow north of there. And the ramps, I can see the ramp from eastbound 64 to North 270. That's still shut down both directions, east and westbound 64. Those ramps were closed onto North 270 during the overnight hours. They got all the road work picked up, so there are no longer any delays. Westbound 70 from Wenceslas to David Hochul Parkway, everything's in good shape for you there. They're reporting a minor crash westbound 44 west of 270 near the Bowles exit or right around Mraz, but not seeing any delays so far. Next update is 610 from the Overhead Door Company of St. Louis Traffic Center.
25: Questions are raised by a police trade organization about a St. Louis County police shooting that sent two teenagers to the hospital over the holiday weekend. I'm Michael Calhoun with the latest.
29: I'm Sean Malone. The NAACP believes the city can do more to empower residents as to whether or not a data center gets built next to them. I've got this story coming up.
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3: What are the leading causes of maternal mortality in Missouri? The answer is coming up.
4: This is AccuWeather meteorologist Joe Lundberg. Intervals of clouds and sunshine today. Very warm and humid. Look for a shower and thunderstorm this afternoon. The high 90. Severe thunderstorms tonight.
0: And with Debbie Monterey, I'm Tom Ackerman. Sports on the way at 6:15. Michael McGreevy on his birthday gives the Cardinals exactly what they need. It's in 15 minutes.
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10: ABC News, I'm Sherry Preston. The U.S. and Iran exchanging airstrikes overnight. The United States hitting what it says were military strikes. Iran targeting Gulf Coast countries, including Bahrain, home to the Navy's Fifth Fleet. Maine Senate Democrat Graham Plattner stepping aside in the Senate race. Here's ABC's Jay O'Brien.
13: Plattner had gone underground since a former girlfriend accused him of sexual assault, which he denies.
14: This is incredibly difficult because I know that some will think it's an admission of guilt, and it most certainly is not.
13: Now the Maine State Democratic Party accusing Plattner of essentially holding them hostage by demanding a say in who takes his place on the ballot.
10: The death toll from the Venezuelan earthquakes now stands at more than 3,800, but thousands are still missing. Bonnie Tyler, whose chart-topping Total Eclipse of the Heart has over a billion streams, has died. She was 75. She had been hospitalized in Portugal. This is ABC News. Federal safety regulators are warning self-driving car companies to fix a growing problem: autonomous vehicles interfering with first responders during emergencies. Here's ABC's Dave Packer.
23: The National Highway Traffic Safety Administration is telling self-driving vehicle developers to improve the way their cars respond to emergency scenes. The agency says it's documented cases where autonomous vehicles drove into active incidents, blocked ambulances and fire trucks, or failed to recognize flashing lights, traffic cones, smoke, and other warning signs. The agency says those failures put both first responders and the public at risk. Officials plan to meet with autonomous vehicle developers later this month to hear how they plan to solve the problem. Dave Packer, ABC News.
10: Another heat dome on the way for another part of the country. The Southeast will soon see triple-digit heat indexes. Charleston, South Carolina, and Savannah, Georgia could be looking at heat indexes.

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2: Infrastructure. O'Fallon originally considered the ban in the winter, but it ultimately failed. St. Charles County recently passed a six-month ban, but only for unincorporated parts of the county.
3: The remains of a child were found last night in a wooded area of the Metro East after a days-long search. It was a multi-jurisdictional effort. St. Louis Police Lieutenant Colonel Renee Kreisman says the discovery came after a tip led investigators to Stookey Township.
4: Earlier this week, law enforcement officials learned a child may be buried in a rural wooded area of the Stookey Township in Illinois, approximately 16 miles southeast of St. Louis. After an extensive search led by many agencies, the remains were found today.
3: The remains were found on private property in an area so remote, crews required heavy equipment and an ATV to reach it. The case began as a parental abduction investigation in St. Louis.
2: Did St. Louis County get its first heat death of the summer right? The family of 89-year-old Richard Avalone says no. As we've reported, the county medical examiner ruled the retired Ladue attorney's July 3rd death was heat-related, but his wife Carolyn tells the Post-Dispatch that he fell at the top of the stairs, that his bedroom air conditioner was running, and that the room was about 77 degrees when she found him. The Post says the county hasn't responded to questions about his body temperature or the room conditions at the time of his death.
3: There are calls for a more transparent investigation into the July 4th weekend shooting of two teenagers by police. We get more from KMOX's Michael Calhoun.
5: The Ethical Society of Police, the trade organization representing black police officers in the city, says an officer fired multiple rounds into a car full of teens during a crowd that was throwing fireworks near police vehicles in Spanish Lake over the weekend. The union is questioning whether the car was moving toward or away from the officer when he fired. A boy and a girl were shot. They remained in the hospital to start the week. A third teenager was hit by broken glass and treated, released at the scene. The county prosecutor's office says it will review the case once police complete their investigation.
2: A last-minute scramble saved the 4th of July fireworks in Webster Groves. The city's original vendor suddenly backed out the day before the holiday. Parks and Recreation staff worked with police and fire departments to hire a new vendor from Richland, Missouri in fewer than 24 hours.
6: We had a behind-the-scenes victory that deserves a standing ovation.
2: Council member Jamie Hassmeyer praised the city staff.
6: We saved the 4th of July, folks. Pulling off a spectacular show in less than 3 days is nothing short of a 4th of July miracle.
2: Now, the city council is not letting the original vendor off the hook. Members voted this week to file a lawsuit against AM Pyrotechnics for breach of contract.
3: Families packed a St. Louis Public Schools workshop last night, weighing in on three district-wide models before leaders finalize a plan. That could mean new buildings, new bus routes, or different grade groupings for some kids. In one small group session captured by Fox 2, a parent said the right plan has to work for families.
7: Which one of the plans gives the kids the most incentive to come to school and give the parents the most incentive to get them there? And maybe pre-K through 8 is the answer, because they can just, somebody mentioned it earlier, just drop everybody off all at one school and then go to work. I don't know.
3: Families at the workshop said safety, attendance, and transportation should carry the most weight in the district's decision. A recommendation is expected later this month.
2: The historic Soulard neighborhood is looking into the future on Sunday. Neil Putz with the Soulard Restoration Group says they're burying a time capsule to be opened in 100 years. Where will it be buried?
8: Soulard Station. So that name implies a lot. It actually was a filling station or a gasoline station on Route 66. It's at the intersection of Bradway Avenue and Tucker Boulevard, which becomes 12th Street in Soulard.
2: While the Soulard Market dates back to the 1830s, the neighborhood around it wasn't officially Soulard until the state recognized the Soulard Restoration Group on July 12, 1976.
3: It is 6:07. We'll take a break here and have traffic and weather for you coming up. Stay with us here on the Voice of St. Louis, 104.1 FM, KMOX.
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8: Well, for the most part, there shouldn't be, Debbie. In fact, everything got picked up since we last spoke, where the delays were consistently getting better, and now they're gone, so there are no longer any issues. North 270 Manchester up to 64, the overnight roadwork picked up, and both ramps, they picked up the westbound ramp from 64 to North 270 first, and now the eastbound one's picked up and reopened as well, so everything back to normal there. Of course, there's still the round-the-clock restrictions on 270 between 64 and Ladue, but the temporary stuff we had overnight that caused the delays, everything is gone. Everything's also cleared out westbound 70 between Wentzville and David Hochul Parkways. They are on the scene with a crash, though. They did call out for EMS. It's a single-vehicle wreck on the ramp from westbound 70 onto eastbound 64, that Cloverleaf ramp in Wentzville. I believe that ramp is shut down right now. The car had heavy front-end damage, and they're waiting for a tow truck, so you may find restrictions there. And they reported a crash westbound 44 near the Bulls exit right around the Mirage overpass, but it must be on the shoulder because I was looking at westbound 44 just a moment ago and everything's on the go there, and everything's on the go on the rest of these area interstates, even in the construction zone so far this Thursday morning. Next update at 6:20 from the Overhead Door Company of St. Louis Traffic Center.
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11: Clouds and some sunshine today. Very warm and humid. Watch out for a shower and thunderstorm, though, during the afternoon hours. The high 90. In fact, thunderstorms late today and tonight could be severe. Warm and sticky with a couple of thunderstorms tonight. Damaging winds, hail and flooding downpours, all a possibility. The low tonight, 74. Clouds, limited sun, warm and quite humid tomorrow with a shower and thunderstorm, high 85. Saturday, mostly cloudy, sticky. Shower and thunderstorm left over, the high 85. From the Saliga Heating and Cooling Weather Desk, I'm AccuWeather meteorologist Joe Lundberg on 104.1 FM KMOX.
12: Right now, a partly cloudy sky, 73 degrees downtown at the Arch.
7: It is 6:12, and prosecutors will have to prove intent in the trial of a man accused of severely injuring a police officer during a 2024 Ferguson protest. Elijah Gant is accused of multiple charges, including rioting and first-degree assault. Officer Travis T.J. Brown was reportedly knocked to the ground by Gant and suffered debilitating head injuries.
12: KMOX legal analyst Brad Young points out it's not enough that Gant caused severe injury to Officer Brown.
13: Not just that it was an accident, not that he was just fleeing the scene, didn't see Brown and knocked him down, but they, being the prosecutors, have to prove that Gant knowingly attempted to cause physical injury or harm. And that's a very high bar to meet.
12: Gant's trial is set for July 20th. Officer Brown returned to St. Louis this spring after months in an out-of-state rehabilitation facility. He relies on a wheelchair and has limited speech.
7: The Teamsters have been on strike against Breakthrough Beverage for more than 2 months, and union leaders tell KMOX the standoff is starting to leave local liquor store shelves empty. Jim Barrett with Local 688 says area bars and retailers are feeling the supply chain squeeze.
14: We see the effect in the stores. The shelves are very obvious to us, and we've seen, but what we get a lot on the strike line, too, is people coming by and reporting to us that they are not taking orders. A lot of local bars.
7: Breakthrough Beverage handles local distribution for several major brands, including Jim Beam, Maker's Mark, and Yingling. The union and the distributor have not met at the bargaining table since early June.
12: As Missouri's investigation into ESPN draft analyst Matt Miller continues, investigators are focusing on subscriber complaints. Missouri Attorney General Catherine Hanaway tells Missouri Net investigators are determining the full scope of the allegations.
15: In this case, I don't want to be overly specific, but obviously if people are complaining about camps, about fantasy football leagues, about charities.
12: Miller, a Joplin native, was seriously injured in a June 17th crash in southwest Missouri's Jasper County that resulted in the amputation of his left arm. Hanaway says the investigation remains active and no charges have been filed.
7: St. Louis City SC has launched its first Special Olympics team.
16: St. Louis City SC midfielder Daniel Edelman joined City Unified for training this week as the club prepares for its inaugural season in partnership with Special Olympics Missouri. For Edelman, spending time with the athletes was much more than about soccer.
17: It just feels so good to come out and to see them outside and embracing a sport that can be played by various cultures and bring everyone together. It's limitless soccer. Being here today, seeing these kids really share a passion and a common goal, it's so exciting and a privilege for me.
16: City Unified opens its season against Sporting KC's Unified team on July 16th before First Team City SC returns to MLS action that night against rival Sporting KC at Energizer Park. Jen Cease, KMOX.
12: Jen, thank you. Very good story there. World Cup resuming today as it is narrowed to 8 teams, 6 from Europe. Unless Morocco surprises everyone, the champion will be from Europe or South America. Historically, 12 champions have come from Europe and 10 from South America. North America is hosting this year and had high hopes with the U.S., Mexico, and Canada, but all were eliminated before the quarterfinals. Africa's hopes now rest on Morocco. Despite some close matches, African teams have made early exits. The tournament continues to show dominance by the traditional soccer powerhouses. Here's what we have lined up for the World Cup. France seems to be everyone's favorite right now, taking on Morocco at 3 o'clock this afternoon in Foxborough. In Los Angeles, this will take place tomorrow. It will be Spain and Belgium. Belgium, the team that knocked the United States out of the tournament. Then on Friday, it's Norway and England. Seems to me that a lot of people have adopted Norway. I think people are enjoying not only the players, but the fans with that Viking row. That'll take place in Miami on Friday as the quarterfinals of the World Cup are upon us. As for baseball, Michael McGreevy pitching on his 26th birthday was very good yesterday, and the Cardinals gave him some support.
18: Walker swings and he hits a drive deep right center field to the track, to the wall, and the ball is down for a hit. Wynn scores. Walker's at second. The ball hit down in between Mitchell and Lara, and the Cardinals are on the board.
19: That first inning, three doubles yourself, Mason, Alec. How important was it that you guys got out to an early lead in this game?
20: Yeah, super important, man. That's a really dominant pitcher on the mound. So to be able to get up on him early is everything. So, job well done to everyone.
12: That's the voice of Matt Pauly with Jordan Walker. And, Matt, the Cardinals turned things over after McGreevy's 6 1/3. to a new reliever.
0: Relief pitcher Luis Gastelum has arrived. The Cardinals' number 21 prospect, according to MLB Pipeline, has his contract purchased and makes his major league debut, recording the final two outs of the seventh inning of a 5-1 win against the Brewers. He allows an inherited runner to score, but is not charged with a run himself. Manager Oliver Marmol is happy to have Gastelum in the bullpen.
21: Probably the calmest I've seen someone when I hand them the ball for the first time. And we talked about it before the game. This is a guy that's not going to scare. He likes those moments. And not the easiest situation to be put in, but did a nice job.
0: Gastelum gets to the big leagues after posting a 2.27 ERA in 36 appearances at AAA Memphis. He was not scored upon in his final 18 AAA outings. He's the seventh player to make their major league debut for the Cardinals this season and the fourth pitcher. At Busch Stadium, Matt Pauly, KMOX Sports.
12: Back to McGreevy, Matt. He was really good, and he's pitched well pretty much all year. Hasn't always had the good run support, but his ERA is down to 3.01. I mean, he could end up with a sub 3 ERA real soon. He's 4-7, might be the best 4-7 pitcher in all of baseball. McGreevy went 6 1/3, one run on 5 hits, one walk and 6 strikeouts as the Cardinals win this game. And they don't gain any ground in the wild card, but they are 2 out chasing a really good Marlins team now that has won 5 in a row. The Cardinals watch the Marlins win another ball game. They shut out the Mariners 2-0. They have good pitching down in Miami. I'm Tom Ackerman on the home of the Cardinals, 104.1 FM, KMOX.
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7: It is 6:21, time for traffic and weather. Hopefully no problems. The weather shouldn't be too much of a problem temperature-wise, but we have some heavy thunderstorm possibilities this afternoon. More on that in just a moment. First, Roger Brand in the Overhead Door Company of St. Louis Traffic Center.
26: Yeah, the highways look pretty good so far, Debbie. Just a couple of slowdowns I'm noticing. This traffic reports the service of I-3 broadband. One of them is in the construction zone eastbound 70. Yesterday was a pretty solid jam most of the day. Unfortunately, we had a fatal motorcycle crash during the late morning there. Eastbound Highway 70 slow about midway in from Warrenton to the Wright City rest area. Not a jam, but it is a slowdown in that construction area. And the other place I'm seeing a little bit of a slowdown is on eastbound 5570 just past 111 in that work zone. But the rest of the work zones, no issues, no delays. And then the rest of the highways, they look great. They are working with the one crash out in Wentzville. westbound 70, the ramp to eastbound 64. That ramp has restrictions on it because the car was heavily damaged. They need a tow truck for it, so just watch out for that. But otherwise, the rest of the roadways, you're good to go. 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Next update at 6:30 from the Overhead Door Company of St. Louis Traffic Center.
12: Going to be a humid one today, Roger. We're looking at a temperature of 90 degrees with flooding down.

0: Downpours, hail, and damaging wind gusts comes heavy thunderstorms this afternoon and this evening. Tomorrow, humid, high of 85. It's 74 right now.
1: It is 6:23. Missouri's annual maternal mortality report is out. KMOX health editor Fred Bottomer talked about the findings with Sarah Earhart Reed, chief of women's health for the Missouri Department of Health and Senior Services.
2: What we found in the report is similar to previous years, which is that most of our maternal mortality cases are preventable, meaning that there's something that we can do to keep this from happening again. That postpartum care is incredibly important. That's when most of our maternal mortality cases are happening, and that our leading causes have not changed, and that our leading causes are staying stable with mental health conditions, including substance use disorder and cardiovascular concerns.
3: Why do you think that is? Why are those so common?
2: We are grateful that we don't have too many people that pass away each year. Our sample size of the number of moms and cases that we're reviewing is pretty small. But we think we see those two causes. One, because pregnancy can cause a lot of stress on the heart, blood volume, and the way the heart has to pump all of that and make that work during pregnancy is a huge physiological change for moms, both during pregnancy and postpartum. So one, there's just some, you know, physical changes that are happening while folks are pregnant. The other reason that we see is that postpartum and, you know, birth, pregnancy, delivery, postpartum, that whole time frame is a difficult change, right? Both there's life stressors happening, but also physically there's hormones changing, sleep patterns, daily routines, and those things can make mental health concerns more difficult to manage. Medications are often changed as well during that time. And when folks maybe had stability before and don't have it now, that can be really difficult to manage. So just the physiological changes as well as the sort of stressors of the day-to-day can make it a more vulnerable time for moms.
3: So you mentioned that cardiovascular diseases and mental health conditions like substance abuse disorders were the leading underlying causes of some of these pregnancy-related deaths. What other ones?
2: We also saw infection, hemorrhage, amniotic fluid embolism as some of our leading causes. But we saw, you know, everything from pulmonary conditions, cancer, hemorrhage, and injury, which includes homicide, as some of our leading causes. So, you know, we see a variety of reasons why moms dying are our top four or five kind of take turns as the lead each year. But our main concern is that, you know, these deaths are preventable across the board, right? So whether someone died from a homicide, from intimate partner violence, or a mental health condition, or an infection, like from COVID-19 or from another type of infection, like pneumonia or sepsis, we know that there's something that we could have done different to keep this mom alive.
3: On average, how many Missouri women die each year, either during pregnancy or just after?
2: So the number of women that were whose cases we're reviewing, so women who died while pregnant or within postpartum, has been about 80 women each year. Now, of those, our board determines which one of those deaths took place or happened because of the pregnancy itself, that the pregnancy caused a condition to get worse or, you know, started a chain of events that led to their death. And that number is much smaller. So we're looking between around 15 to 30 deaths a year of where the pregnancy itself caused the mother's demise.
1: That is Sarah Earhart Reed, Chief of Women's Health for the Missouri Department of Health and Senior Services, speaking with our KMOX health editor, Fred Bottomer. 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The Humane Society of Missouri, I am a big fan, and hopefully you are too, because they really do great work, not just in St. Louis and the region, but all over the state of Missouri. You know, I adopted my Lola. She is the love of my life. What a wonderful dog from the Humane Society. Tom Ackerman adopted one of his dogs from the Humane Society. So if you are looking to add a furry friend to your family, please visit either

0: in the city location or out in Maryland Heights. But here's a couple of other tips for those of you who do have pets, especially dogs. 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It's true, 70 Rover, don't take Rover, is what the Humane Society would tell you. 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
7: We have sun downtown, 74 degrees at the Arch on a humid morning at 6:30. I'm Tom Ackerman.
0: I'm Debbie Monterey, and here is Roger Brand in the Overhead Door Company of St. Louis Traffic Center.
8: Well, hitting the highways this morning, it's not a bad run. There's a little more volume out there, but overall, not a big deal. Looks like there's a little slowdown northbound 55 at the ramp getting on to North 270. Eastbound 30 coming up the hill from our industrial to 270 is pretty slow right now. Have a roadwork slowdown on eastbound 70. Hasn't gotten any worse. A slowdown eastbound 70 about midway in from Warrenton to the Wright City rest area. Out west, though, other than that, southbound 61 and eastbound 64 and 70 from the Wentzville split across the Missouri River bridges look great. And on the Illinois side, eastbound 5570, I did see a little bit of a slowdown through 111. It doesn't look as bad now, so things are in better shape there. But again, even in the work zones, those are just the only delays we have, and they're very minor, so that's great news. At last check, we saw a crash out in the Wentzville area. The ramp from westbound 70 onto eastbound 64 was restricted. They had it blocked because of a single vehicle crash. They were getting a tow truck in there to move it. Next update at 640 from the Overhead Door Company of St. Louis Traffic Center.
7: As for our weather, Roger, it's going to be like a St. Louis summer day, humid with a chance of a thunderstorm and a high of 90. Now, these thunderstorms this afternoon and evening could be heavy and could bring hail and damaging wind gusts, low 74 tonight, humid high 85 tomorrow with a chance of a couple of showers and a thunderstorm. It's 74 right now.
0: Three men sentenced to prison for a 2024 shooting death outside a South Grand laundromat. Anthony Hill and Calvin Anderson, both 50, and 41-year-old Tyrell Henley were sentenced yesterday in the killing of 39-year-old Rion Robinson outside a Holly Hills laundromat in January.

0: 2024. Surveillance video showed the three men beating Robinson before Hill shot him with a .22 caliber gun. Hill, the shooter, got 20 years after pleading guilty to involuntary manslaughter. The other two reached cooperation agreements, each getting 10 years.
1: A lawsuit filed by a social media influencer who says he was fired from his day job for criticizing Enterprise is now in the hands of a St. Louis Circuit judge. Justin Krailman, known online as the Woke Ginger, worked for Food Outreach. Krailman posted a video in February criticizing Enterprise for renting vehicles to ICE agents and City SC for banning Black Lives Matter and trans pride flags at games.
0: Food Outreach has a member of the Taylor family on its board. Of course, the Taylors are owners of Enterprise and involved with City SC. Krailman's lawsuit cites Missouri law that prevents employers from firing workers due to their political beliefs. Food Outreach filed a motion to dismiss, and that's what a judge is currently considering.
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9: This is a Bloomberg Money Minute. AstraZeneca shares plunged by as much as 9.9% in London trading after the pharma giant's gene silencer drug Wainua failed to prevent heart problems in patients with a rare and potentially fatal disease. Analysts were blindsided by the results after Astra management's communications had been relatively confident leading up to the announcement. The failed trial now leaves Astra's ambition of more than $5 billion in Wainua sales unlikely due to the challenging route to approval. Porsche deliveries slumped 16% in the first half, dragged down in part by weak demand in North America and a decline in China. The luxury car maker saw sales dip to the lowest level since 2020. Porsche said some of the main reasons for the overall decline included the end of production of the combustion engine 718 model, as well as the expiring of American tax incentives for electric and hybrid vehicles. Futures right now are all in the green, with the Dow up 24 points, while the S&P 500 has gained around 13 points. Dan Schwartzman, Bloomberg Radio.
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0: It is 639. A new round of strikes targeting Iran overnight as CENTCOM appears to take Trump's words on the ending ceasefire agreement to heart. New U.S. strikes hitting Iran, the second in 24 hours, according to a U.S. official, adding the U.S. targeting coastal radar sites and anti-ship missile locations after President Trump declared that ceasefire over. Federal regulators, safety regulators, are warning self-driving car companies should fix a growing problem of autonomous vehicles interfering with first responder activities during emergencies. The National Highway Traffic Safety Administration says it has documented cases where autonomous vehicles drove into active incidents, blocked ambulances and fire trucks, or failed to recognize flashing lights, traffic cones, smoke, and other warning signs. It is 6:40, and hopefully none of that is in your way this morning. But of course, you know, try to pull over and get away from any emergency vehicles on the side of the road. Roger Brand has more for you from the Overhead Door Company of St. Louis Traffic Center.
19: Yeah, it's not a bad run out there right now, Debbie. Pretty good shape everywhere. Getting a little busier, but not bad. Eastbound Highway 30, you've got slow traffic approaching Maurer up the hill to 270. North 55 looking good coming up from Festus and in the Arnold area past 141, where we sometimes see slowdowns. North 270, still a great run from 55 up through Gravois. Both directions, 270 between 64 and Ladue, you're good to go. We do have a little backup. And in fact, it is starting to look like a little bit of a backup as opposed to a slowdown. But delays on eastbound 70 about midway in from Warrenton to the Wright City rest area in that construction zone. So just, you know, pay alert and slow, pay attention and slow down in these work zones. Well, unfortunately, we had a fatal crash there in that stretch on eastbound 70 yesterday morning late. Seeing some delays on the Illinois side as well on westbound 5570 between Route 40 and 159. Next update at 6:50 from the Overhead Door Company of St. Louis Traffic Center.
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0: It is 6:41. We've got some bright sunshine right now in downtown St. Louis, but judging from what happened yesterday afternoon with that deluge, you never know when that's going to change. Right, Joe Lundberg?
22: Yeah, Debbie. And I don't think that that sun's going to last, and certainly not bright sunshine is going to last for very long. A lot of clouds moving in from the west that I've been watching on radar. This growing area of thunderstorms to our west. It's raining now in the Columbia area, Jeff City, and points west. And there's more numerous showers and thunderstorms really from Springfield northward toward the Kansas City area. This is all kind of sliding eastward. Some of it will fall apart in the next couple of hours, but not all of it will. So with a lot more clouds and sun today, it's still going to get to 90 and very humid, but look for a shower and thunderstorm this afternoon. Pretty much any thunderstorm later today, and particularly tonight, could be severe. Flooding, downpours, hail, and damaging winds on the table. A very sticky night tonight, though, 74. Warm and quite humid tomorrow. Clouds, some intervals of sun. Again, a couple of showers and a thunderstorm. In fact, that's probably more numerous at night tomorrow night when there could be some tropical downpours, the high 85. We get to Saturday, a lot of clouds, humid, but really more of a shower or thunderstorm on occasion. I don't think it does an awful lot Saturday, the high 85. The drier air comes in from the north on Sunday and Monday. Sunshine dominates. Temperatures both days upper 80s, and then it looks like the heat builds by Tuesday into the 90s. 74 at St. Peter's, 77 in Florissant, some sunshine and 77 downtown at the Arch. From the Saliga Heating and Cooling Weather Desk, I'm AccuWeather meteorologist Joe Lundberg on 104.1 FM KMOX.
0: All right, thanks, Joe. It is now 6:43, and the genetic testing company 23andMe has agreed to pay millions of dollars to victims of a data breach under a settlement approved in St. Louis.
1: The 2023 hack exposed the genetic and personal information of nearly 7 million customers. Under terms approved by a federal bankruptcy judge in St. Louis this week, the company will pay out roughly $47 million to those victims. KMOX legal analyst Brad Young tells Total Information AM it's a warning to everyone to be more careful about handing over sensitive personal information to corporations.
2: For example, when 23andMe said, we will protect your data and we won't sell it, but there was a clause in those terms of service that nobody ever reads. There was a clause that said, well, except if we go into bankruptcy, then we reserve the right to sell your genetic data. And that's exactly what happened with 23andMe.
1: The company still faces a California lawsuit accusing 23andMe of ignoring warnings that its systems were compromised and downplaying the breach's severity. Megan Lynch, KMOX News.
0: Three St. Louisans were among the Emmy nominees announced yesterday. Sterling K. Brown was nominated twice for the Hulu show Paradise, one for Outstanding Actor in a Drama Series and one as a producer of that show. He already has 14 Emmy nominations and three wins. Nikki Glaser got two Emmy nods, one for her work as the host of the 83rd Golden Globe Awards and the other as executive producer of her comedy special, Good Girl. And Edwardsville native Laurie Metcalf of Roseanne fame was nominated for Outstanding Guest Actress in a Comedy Series for her role in the season finale of Hacks. This is Metcalf's 13th nomination. She also won a Tony this year. The winners of the 78th Primetime Emmy Awards will air on NBC and Peacock on September 14th. The Cardinals are calling up a reliever who hasn't allowed a run in 2 months. Luis Gastelum was promoted from AAA Memphis yesterday to make his major league debut. The 23-year-old right-hander from Mexico posted a 7-1 record with a 2.27 ERA and for the Redbirds this season and hasn't been scored on in his last 18 appearances. That's a stretch dating back to May 21st. He'll be the seventh Cardinal to make his big league debut this season. We'll get more in sports coming up from Tom Ackerman at 6:45.
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24: With Mike Claiborne, I'm John Rooney. Last night, Alec Burleson drove in a run in the first inning with a double, and then he capped off his night in the sixth inning.
25: Here it is for Burleson. A swing and a long one! Right field! That ball is long gone! Burleson, a two-run shot off a lefty, Jared Koenig. The Cardinals have extended their lead to 5-0. He hit that ball so hard it couldn't go foul.
24: And Burleson got those two hits against lefties.
26: Yeah, that was important considering he'd been struggling over the last few games. And I thought the fact that it was 443 feet, he didn't miss any of that pitch. But it was a good night all around when you look at how the Cardinals played.
24: Happy birthday, winning pitcher Michael McGreevy.
26: Oh, man, this is as good as we've seen him in a long time. And he got out of that first inning out of the jam, and then he was money after that.
24: The Cardinals and the Brewers wrap up the five-game series tonight on the air at 5:50.
27: Matt Pauly, give us the numbers on McGreevy.
28: It's well documented that Cardinals pitching
4: is running on fumes heading into the All-Star break. The club gets exactly what they need, a start with length, as Michael McGreevy pitches them to a 5-1 victory over the Brewers. McGreevy pitches into the 7th, going 6 1/3 innings, allowing just one run on 5 hits. It's an understatement

0: to say manager Oliver Marmol is pleased.
1: Made pitches and then was able to settle in and did a really nice job in the way he used the sinker. That was a good pitch for him. The cutter was good. He threw some much better sweepers too, so that was fun to see. But the overall mix was really good. Gave us exactly what we needed today. I mean, everybody has a pretty good idea as to where our pen is, and giving them a break was important.
0: McGreevy gets his first win in 2 months. He throws six or more innings, allowing two runs or fewer for a 13th time this season. That ties Philadelphia Phillies Cy Young Award candidate Christopher Sanchez for the Major League lead. At Busch Stadium, Matt Pauly, KMOX Sports.
2: 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After a day off yesterday, the quarterfinals are upon us. France and Morocco will play at 3 o'clock today in Boston. Tomorrow, 2 o'clock, Spain and Belgium in Los Angeles. On Saturday, a pair of games, 4 o'clock game, Norway and England in Miami. And Messi and Argentina will be playing just across the state from us in Kansas City on Saturday night. It's an 8 o'clock start against Switzerland. I'm Tom Ackerman on the home of the Cardinals, 104.1 FM, KMOX.
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9: It is 6:50. Here is Roger Brand. He's in the overhead door company of St. Louis Traffic Center.
10: Well, we've still got that little bit of a backup out west on eastbound 70, Debbie. This traffic report's a service of Rick and Financial. Eastbound 70, about midway in from Warrenton to the Wright City rest area. It's bogged down. A little bit of it stop and go, but basically just slow. There's a little bit of a slowdown. Not bad, but a little slow. North 270 as you approach the Clayton Road overpass over in Town and Country. Eastbound Highway 30, Mauer up the hill to 270. That's slow right now as well. They did clear that crash on the ramp from westbound 70 onto eastbound 64. No longer any restrictions there. A couple of stalls, they moved to the shoulder. North 270 at Tesson Ferry. North 270 looks fine, like I said, with the exception of just a little slowdown to Clayton Road. And eastbound 70 at the Bermuda exit, a stall looks like was moved out of the way. And on the Illinois side, there's just a little hint of a slowdown on eastbound 5570 east of 111. Next update at 6:58 from the overhead door company of St. Louis Traffic Center.
2: With a chance of a thunderstorm is the story for the next couple of days. We'll see periods of clouds and sunshine today, but be on alert for a heavy thunderstorm not only this afternoon, but also possible tonight. A low of 74 tonight after a high of 90 during the day. And tomorrow we're up to 85 with a couple of showers and a thunderstorm. It's 74 right now.
9: The news continues at 6:52. John Deere agreeing to a settlement with Illinois and four other states that will guarantee farmers access to resources to repair their equipment on their own.
11: The 10-year settlement is the latest step in resolving a long-running dispute between Deere and farmers who want to fix their own tractors and equipment. Illinois Attorney General Kwame Raoul in a statement said, quote, "For years, Deere refused to give farmers the right to repair equipment they had already purchased, funneling them instead to Deere's network of authorized dealers. Roger Plummer, News Radio, 105.9 WBBM.
2: Illinois State Rep. Kevin Schmidt says he's donating his salary increase because he voted against giving himself the

0: raise.
1: I take pride in donating my legislative pay raise to help people in our communities who are less fortunate.
0: Schmidt argues that in a time of high inflation, lawmakers should focus on fiscal responsibility instead of increasing their own compensation. He's currently sending his latest increase to the TWIGS program to help bridge the hunger gap during summer break.
1: I am happy to support their efforts and help ensure children don't have to worry about where their next meal will come from during summer break.
0: Families can find a list of lunch distribution sites by visiting the website twigsforkids.com.
2: After a year of lobbying by some junior high school students, Illinois officially has a state B. Governor Pritzker virtually joined students from Naperville's Lincoln Junior High outside Chicago to sign a bill designating the black and gold bumblebee as Illinois' state symbol.
3: Most importantly, it's a demonstration of the power of young people who are passionate, curious, and civically engaged. So congratulations to all the students who inspired this effort.
2: The students led the effort following a science class research project. Illinois conservation officials praised the choice, noting the black and gold bumblebee builds below ground nests and serves as an essential pollinator for the state's natural environment.
0: You've probably heard the phrase, it's 10 p.m. Do you know where your children are? But what about your dog?
4: O'Fallon Police and Animal Control Officer Danielle Lamb says summer is the busiest season for her.
5: Kids are home more often, so they tend to let the dog out more often, out the front door, or they don't shut a gate, or they don't lock the side yard. So summer is pretty busy as far as animals at large go.
4: Lamb says the majority of calls revolve around loose animals and dog bites. And while heat waves can sometimes bring higher volumes of calls, she says last week was pretty average.
5: From the 1st to the 7th, we had 20 animal calls, and 15 of them were animals that had gotten out.
4: Lamb adds that she didn't have to rescue any pets from hot cars, which was a relief. Jade Aubrey, KMOX News.
6: I heard it's somebody's birthday.
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8: 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Happy birthday.
0: Who's the greatest actor going today? You might still say this guy. He is 70 today. Saving Private Ryan, Forrest Gump, just to name many, many on his list. That would be Tom Hanks celebrating a birthday today.
2: The birthday shout-out is sponsored by Renner Garage Door, R-E-N-N-E-R, forward and back. Happy birthday wishes going out to Pat Kaiser of O'Fallon, Illinois. Also, Omar Maldonado, and happy birthday wishes to Andre Holman.
9: Best birthday ever.
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2: It is 6:58, and here's Roger Brandon, the Overhead Door Company of St. Louis Traffic Center.
0: Well, hitting the roads is a good proposition this morning right now, Debbie. It seems like we're getting into that lull we normally see right around 7 o'clock before we get to the peak rush hour at 7:40. The only backup we have right now is that one out on 70 in Warrenton, eastbound 70, midway in from Warrenton, the Wright City rest area. You're bumper to bumper up to that point, but once you get past the rest area, it's a good run into Wright City and beyond. In fact, southbound 61 and eastbound 64 out of St. Charles County are continuing to roll along as well. North 270 looks great. 55 up through Gravois. Both directions on 270 between 64 and Ladue. Still good to go. Eastbound 30 just a little busy at Maurer and at 270, so there's not even much of a slowdown there. And eastbound 5570 past 111 looks okay. Next update at 7:10 from the Overhead Door Company of St. Louis Traffic Center.
17: Questions are raised by a police trade organization about a St. Louis County police shooting that sent two teenagers to the hospital over the holiday weekend. I'm Michael Calhoun with the latest.
18: This is KMOX Health Editor Fred Bottomer. What are the leading causes of maternal mortality in Missouri? The answer is coming up.
19: Is it ever safe to leave your pet in the car? I'm Jade Aubrey. 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
20: This is AccuWeather meteorologist Joe Lundberg. Quite warm and humid today with clouds and sun, along with a shower and thunderstorm later on, the high 90.
21: There's a chopper toward the second baseman charging for Mean. He throws quickly. Got him for a Redbird winner.
0: The Cardinals get it done against the Milwaukee Brewers. Michael McGreevy is brilliant, and the Cardinals get contributions all over the place. We'll have it for you in 15 minutes.
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23: ABC News, I'm Sherry Preston. President Trump back at the White House following the NATO summit and declaration that the memorandum of understanding on the ceasefire with Iran is over. ABC's Martha Raddatz says it's unclear where things stand right now as the U.S. and Iran exchanged more airstrikes overnight.
24: What is clear is that this war that the president said would last 4 weeks is now in its fifth month, with strikes resuming, the ceasefire declared dead, no deal on eliminating Iran's nuclear program, and Iran continuing its threats, saying America still hasn't learned that bullying and breaking promises are no longer cost-free.
23: Maine Senate candidate Graham Plattner officially stepping aside in the race days after published allegations of sexual assault by a former girlfriend. He denies the accusations, but new revelations have left the Democrats now searching for another name to put on the ballot. Singer Bonnie Tyler has died at the age of 75. This is ABC News. Another heat dome over a big swath of the country. The southeast will be feeling those triple digits today. North Charleston and Savannah could see heat indexes of 115 degrees once again. The death toll from the double earthquakes in Venezuela now topping more than 3,800 people. Palm Beach International Airport is no longer President Donald J. Trump International Airport is what it'll be called from now on. Traveler Jill Kripke says she doesn't think the president is a good example for the country and says she will boycott.
25: I think it's a joke, and I'm going to fly in and out of Orlando from now on to get to my destination.
23: However, traveler Carrie Kaiser says she thinks it's exciting to have a president in her backyard. And people like Kripke.
26: I think they're crazy. They want to get on I-95 and drive an hour south or 2 hours north. They go right ahead. But you know what? Just because of a name change to change your airport? Come on.
23: I'm Sherry Preston, ABC News.
2: Clouds and sun right now in downtown St. Louis at 7:02. It is 75 degrees. I'm Debbie Monterey.
0: And I'm Tom Ackerman. The full forecast coming your way in just about 10 minutes. A controversial measure to overhaul school board elections in St. Charles County is now waiting for the governor's signature. It would shift local school board races and tax levy votes from the spring municipal ballot to the higher turnout November general election. The legislation would also allow school board candidates to list their political party affiliation on the ballot.
2: Governor Mike Kehoe tells 97.1 he's still reviewing the final text, but supports the concept.
1: But I'm a

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2: Illinois ended last night with the discovery of what investigators believe are the remains of a small child.
3: Earlier today, Illinois and Missouri law enforcement found what is believed to be a small child during a multi-agency search here in the Stookey Township of Illinois. We have many questions and we are working to get answers.
2: That is St. Louis Police Lieutenant Colonel Renee Kreisman, who says authorities don't believe there's an ongoing threat to the public. An autopsy will help determine the child's identity and how the child died.
4: St. Louis County identified its first reported heat death of the summer, but the victim's family says the county got it wrong. 89-year-old Richard Avalone, a retired Ladue tax attorney, died July 3rd. His wife, Carolyn, tells the Post-Dispatch that Richard fell at the top of the stairs and laid up there, and that the heat may have been a factor only because the stairway wasn't air-conditioned. She tells the newspaper his bedroom air conditioner was running and the room was about 77 degrees.
2: Questions being raised about a St. Louis County police shooting that sent two teens to the hospital over the holiday weekend. We get more from KMOX's Michael Calhoun.
5: The Ethical Society of Police, which represents black officers, issued a statement calling for a timely and transparent investigation into the July 5th shooting that happened in Spanish Lake. A crowd of young people was throwing fireworks near police vehicles when an officer fired multiple rounds into a car, hitting a teenage boy and girl. The officer said he felt threatened. ESOP is asking whether the car was moving toward or away from the officer at the time. County police have not commented. The prosecutor's office says it will review the case.
4: Webster Groves is suing the fireworks company that nearly ruined the city's Independence Day celebration. AM Pyrotechnics canceled its contract with the city the day before the 4th of July. Webster Groves was able to find a replacement vendor at the last minute to keep the show on schedule. After a closed-door meeting this week, Mayor Laura Arnold announced the city will take the matter to court.
6: The council unanimously authorized the city manager to go forward with litigation against AM Pyrotechnics, who is the vendor who canceled their show on such short notice.
4: The sudden cancellation impacted several other communities across Missouri and Arkansas. Many of those places were forced to cancel their fireworks displays completely.
2: Tonight, a Missouri city will revive a conversation about banning new apartment complexes.
7: O'Fallon first discussed the idea this past winter, but it ultimately came up short. Now the idea will be debated again tonight during the city council's work session. The idea is by establishing a one-year ban on new apartments, the city could use that time to better understand the impact they have on traffic, infrastructure, and their schools. The ban would not impact new construction of single-family homes. It would also not stop projects that have already been given approval. St. Charles County recently passed a similar ban, but theirs only accounts for unincorporated parts of the county and is only for 6 months. Sean Malone, KMOX News.
4: St. Louis Public Schools held the first of its community workshops last night, asking families to help shape a district-wide overhaul. But community advocate Gwendolyn Cogshell tells Fox 2 the troubles start well beyond school buildings.
8: The reason that the community is declining is not because of the school district. It's because of the lack of economic development that hasn't happened in North St. Louis for the last 70 years.
4: District leaders point to declining enrollment, a projected $41 million deficit, and nearly 300 teacher vacancies as the forces driving the overhaul. Two more workshops are scheduled for later this month.
2: An American Tavern coming to Ballpark Village, the Clydesdale, expected to open in the Budweiser Brewhouse building on Clark Avenue in August. James Beard Award-winning chef Kevin Nation is behind the project, serving elevated tavern foods, including seafood and burgers. The space spans approximately 5,000 square feet and features a patio. That James Beard Award-winning chef, by the way, will be joining Chris and Amy later this morning at 9:30.
4: It's 7:08, traffic and weather next.
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6: 7:10, time for traffic and weather. Roger Brand is in the overhead door company of St. Louis Traffic Center.
7: Well, it's a good run all the way around, Debbie, right now. There's just not a lot of volume. Thursday mornings tend to be lighter, and that's what's playing out right now. And, of course, the weather's cooperating, so you don't have any of that to deal with. The only place we're seeing delays is on eastbound Highway 70. Again, there's still this bit of a delay. It's not a solid jam. Backed up briefly, basically just slow about midway in from Warrenton to the Wright City rest area is where you see the delays once you get past that Wright City rest area. It's a great run eastbound and 64 picking up there in Wentzville, a southbound 61 included. Everything looks great coming out of St. Charles County for you. 270 around Ladue, a 64 area, still looks great both ways. North 270 getting up to that point from 55 is still wide open. 55 looks good at Festus and in Arnold at the Merrimack River in the work zone there. And the work zone's on the Illinois side, not bad. Periodically, I'm seeing some brief slowdowns eastbound 5570 past 111. Right now, that looks great as well. Next update is 720 from the Overhead Door Company of St. Louis Traffic Center.
8: AccuWeather meteorologist Joe Lundberg, what do you have in store for us today?
9: KMOX AccuWeather, intervals of clouds and sun today. Quite warm but humid. Look for a shower and thunderstorm in the afternoon, a high 90. Mostly cloudy, warm and muggy tonight with a couple of thunderstorms. Those thunderstorms can be severe, especially late today and tonight with flooding, downpours, hail and damaging winds. The overnight, though, just 74. For tomorrow, more clouds and sun, warm and very humid with a couple of showers and a thunderstorm in the area, the high 85. For Saturday, mostly cloudy and muggy with a shower and thunderstorm likely, the high 85. From the Saliga Heating and Cooling Weather Desk, I'm AccuWeather meteorologist Joe Lundberg on 104.1 FM KMOX.
8: We have a few clouds out there, 74 degrees with a lot of humidity downtown at the Arch.
6: St. Louis Public Schools kicking off its overhaul process at a community workshop last night, asking families to consider three district-wide models. One wouldn't change grade levels much and close only a few schools. Another would split some middle schools. The third would essentially eliminate middle school and make schools pre-K through 8th. That would close about 20 or more schools.
8: Myra Berry told the crowd this is about more than shutting schools down.
10: This work that we're doing, it's not about just closing or consolidating schools. It is about making sure that we create well-resourced schools.
8: The effort is driven by declining enrollment and rising costs with the goal of building schools that can be able to serve students for decades. Any changes wouldn't take effect until the 27-28 school year.
6: St. Louis City SC launching its first Special Olympics team.
11: St. Louis City SC midfielder Daniel Edelman joined City Unified for training this week as the club prepares for its inaugural season in partnership with Special Olympics Missouri. For Edelman, spending time with the athletes was much more than about soccer.
12: It just feels so good to come out and to see them outside and embracing a sport that can be played by various cultures and bring everyone together. It's limitless soccer. Being here today, seeing these kids really share a passion and a common goal. It's so exciting and a privilege for me.
11: City Unified opens its season against Sporting KC's Unified team on July 16th before first team City SC returns to MLS action that night against rival Sporting KC at Energizer Park. Jen Cease, KMOX.
8: Jen, the World Cup is ready to roll with the quarterfinals starting today, Saturday, across the state in Kansas City. They're getting ready. Dan Weinbaum.
13: Argentina is coming back home after nearly losing to Egypt in yesterday's early match. Kansas City-based Argentina stormed back in the late minutes to beat a spirited and talented Egypt 3-2. We've already seen a large and intense Argentinian fan base here in KC and out at Arrowhead in the first World Cup match played here. And now they return to play Switzerland. The Swiss defeated Colombia on penalty kicks, a dramatic finish after both teams could not score during regular time nor in extra time, going 0-0, 0-0 throughout. But the Swiss made it through, earning the honor of playing in Kansas City. The match, Argentina-Switzerland, this Saturday at Arrowhead.
8: Dan, that'll get started at 8 o'clock. First game is today at 3 o'clock. France and Morocco will play in Boston. Then on Friday, a 2 o'clock start for Spain. Spain taking on the team that knocked the United States out, Belgium. That'll get started in Los Angeles at 2 o'clock St. Louis time. Then the Saturday games, Norway and England at 4 o'clock in Miami, and Argentina and Switzerland, as described right there, at 8 o'clock in Kansas City. The Cardinals, they'll be playing the Braves this weekend, but one more game tonight against the Milwaukee Brewers. The Cardinals took them on after losing the first three and seven of the first eight they played this season. Jordan Walker tried to change that in the first inning.
14: Walker swings and he hits a drive deep right center field to the track, to the wall, and the ball is down for a hit. Wynn scores. Walker's at second. The ball hit down in between Mitchell and Lara, and the Cardinals are on the board.
8: Here comes Alec Burleson.
14: Burleson rips it into right center field. That ball gets down. It's headed to the wall. Lara is chasing it down. Burleson has an RBI double against lefty Kyle Harrison, and I love two-out RBIs. It's 2-0 Cardinals.
8: Jose Fermin says, I got some offense in this bat, fourth inning.
15: It's so far, hard hit ball to left field. Fermin gets into one. It's back at the track, and it's gone! Into the Brewers' bullpen! Home run number four for Jose Fermin.
8: You want to see a home run? How about this, Burley?
14: Here it is for Burleson. A swing and a long one. Right field. That ball is long gone. Burleson, a two-run shot off a lefty, Jared Koenig. The Cardinals have extended their lead to 5-0. He hit that ball so hard it couldn't go foul.
8: And all the while, the Cardinals starter, Michael McGreevy, was brilliant. On his 26th birthday, McGreevy pitched into the seventh inning. He allowed one run on five hits, walked one, and struck out six. And Matt Pauley, they turned the ball over to a reliever making his debut.
16: Relief pitcher Luis Gastelum has arrived. The Cardinals' number 21 prospect, according to MLB Pipeline, has his contract purchased and makes his major league debut, recording the final two outs of the seventh inning of a 5-1 win against the Brewers. He allows an inherited runner to score, but is not charged with a run himself. Manager Oliver Marmol is happy to have Gastelum in the bullpen.
17: Probably the calmest I've seen someone when I hand them the ball for the first time. And we talked about it before the game. This is a guy that's not going to scare. He likes those moments. And not the easiest situation to be put in, but did a nice job.
16: Gastelum gets to the big leagues after posting a 2.27 ERA and 36 appearances at AAA Memphis. He was not scored upon in his final 18 AAA outings. He's the seventh player to make their major league debut for the Cardinals this season and the fourth pitcher. At Busch Stadium, Matt Pauley, KMOX Sports.
8: Cuts of the game sponsored by the Diamond Shop, thediamondshop.net. How do things look in the standings right now? The Cardinals are two games out of the final wildcard spot in the National League. Cubs, Phillies, Marlins own those three spots. Marlins are red hot right now. They've won five in a row. They beat the Mariners last night 2-0. The Cardinals two back. The Nationals 3.5 back. And Pittsburgh sits four back of that final wildcard spot in the National League. First reported by CBS's John Rothstein, Mizzou has a new basketball opponent on the road this season. They'll be playing at Indiana on December 18th in Bloomington. I'm Tom Ackerman on the home of the Cardinals, 104.1 FM, KMOX.
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6: 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He's in the Overhead Door Company of St. Louis Traffic Center.
7: Well, back to seeing a little more slow traffic on eastbound Highway 30, Debbie, from almost West Watson up the hill to 270. I think folks will realize now that West Watson is closed for the next several months between Weber Hill and Pagoda Parkway over there at Tapawingo. So, more folks have to stick with Highway 30 these days. But it's not jammed. It's just a slowdown. And once you get to 270, you're good to go. From 55 all the way up through 44, all the way up past 64 in Ladue in the work zone. No delays there. Speaking of work zones, we do have that delay still, that slowdown on eastbound 70 midway in from Warrington to the Wright City rest area. Once you get past the rest area, things open up, and eastbound 70 and 64, southbound 61 are all great runs across the Missouri River bridges from that point. And Illinois drivers not experiencing any real issues either. Still looks okay. Periodically, I've seen some slow traffic on 55, 70 eastbound past 111. Right now, that looks good. 64 in Fairview Heights clear, and it's clear sailing westbound across the Poplar and Musial Veterans bridges as well. Next update at 7:30 from the Overhead Door Company of St. Louis Traffic.
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8: Periods of clouds and sunshine. Heavy thunderstorm this afternoon. High 90. Heavy thunderstorm this evening. Low 74. Humid tomorrow with a chance of a thunderstorm and a high of 85. It's 75 right now.
26: As we continue on KMOX, let's get you the latest on the Breakthrough Beverage strike, which is now marking over 60 days. Breakthrough Beverage, a major distributor of alcoholic products, including some big name beers and spirits in the St. Louis area. And joining us right now is Jim Barrett, the vice president at Teamsters Local 688. Thank you for being with us, Jim.
27: Thanks for having me.
26: What is the latest as you mark, I believe it's 63 days to be specific?
27: It is. So today's day 63. Our members have been out there in the rain, cold, sun. They've experienced all the seasons to this point in time and yet remain committed. We are trying to get them back to work at a wage that meets industry standards, which is currently below. And we want to also fight for their picket line protection. It's a foundation of some of the

0: stuff we do here in the Teamsters and in the union movement as a whole. And we're also trying to get some casual language, which is their part-time workers, changed currently the way it's being utilized. It inhibits full-time employee status for a number of members who've been there for some as long as 6-7 years without being full-time status. So our members remain committed, and we're joined with Local 600, who's fighting for their first contract with the drivers there as well. And we also have members out on strike on the same issues in Chicago at Local 710.
1: We've heard certainly in previous negotiations in other industries about wages, for instance, but what seems unique about this, you mentioned picket line protections. Can you talk about that for a second, please?
0: Yeah, for sure. So we want, in all our contracts, we have foundational language that protects the right to honor a picket line, as well as to extend picket lines to other like industries to try to gain support as well. This is a last resort type of thing that we want, that we utilize, but it's foundational to what we do to get attention, to exercise our union rights, and we think that's fundamental. And the fact that this is being attacked, obviously, is a problem, but it gives us pause to what the end game is to this. So our members understand that. It's a hard one to explain, but they get it, and it's fundamental for them protecting their jobs.
1: When was the last time both sides sat at the table and talked about this?
0: So we've at Local 688 last met June 6th with Breakthrough. And have not had any further discussions to this point.
1: Is there any indication or light at the end of the tunnel that both sides may come back to a table sometime soon?
0: Yeah, we hope so. So we just got to the July 4th holiday. I know this was a big time for Breakthrough, and we had a large effect. We've heard that from all the retail operations that utilize them and their support, which we're extremely grateful for. So we're hoping that this spurs some new action. There's a little talk that this possibly happened, but nothing of any concrete. And so the faster we can do this, the faster we can get our members back to work and supporting their families, the better off we think everybody will be.
1: I was just going to ask about the big holiday weekend and whether it's store shelves or taps at bars. What have you heard about the impact of the strike?
0: Well, we see the effect in the stores. The shelves are very obvious to us, and we've seen. But what we get a lot on the strike line, too, is people coming by and reporting to us that they are not taking orders. A lot of local bars, a lot of establishments that our people frequent, quite frankly, come by, showing their support. We're extremely grateful. We've had everything from pizza operations, bringing by pizzas, and once again, the effect of on these retail operations is very obvious to us, and we get reports about it all the time.
1: And, of course, so people can relate to this better. What are some of the big brands, recognizable brands, whether it's spirits, beer, et cetera, seltzer certainly, that Breakthrough has contracts to distribute in this metro area?
0: Sure. Those are Jim Beam, Maker's Mark, Yingling Beers, Seagram's Escapes, Jameson, Kendall Jackson Wines, Malibu. There's a whole variety.
1: All right, Jim. Thank you so much for being with us on KMOX and getting us up to date on this.
0: Thanks for your interest.
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9: We have a partly cloudy sky and 76 degrees downtown at the Arch. I'm Tom Ackerman at 7:30.
2: I'm Debbie Monterey. Here's Roger Brand in the Overhead Door Company of St. Louis Traffic Center.
10: We'll start to see some slow traffic now on northbound 270 as you make your way up north of 55 up toward Gravois. It's just kind of slow there. And again, north of Big Bend toward Manchester, just bogged down in those stretches on northbound 270. Still the delays, hasn't gotten any worse, but there's still a backup and a slowdown jam. And then it's just slow about midway in from Warrenton to the Wright City rest area on eastbound 70. Once you get past that point, eastbound 70 and eastbound 64 both look great coming out of St. Charles County. Northbound 55 still running well, 64 both ways in the Richmond Heights area look great. Downtown, eastbound 64 getting on to 55, 70, a little slow through Exchange again this hour. Actually, they start in the 6 a.m. hour. They have that restriction on 55, 70 there past Exchange until about 2 this afternoon, but that's the only road work delay at that point. And then there's just a little slowdown again briefly east of 111. Next update is 7:40 from the Overhead Door Company of St. Louis Traffic Center.
9: AccuWeather's Joe Lundberg says we will have a humid day with periods of clouds and sunshine, a heavy thunderstorm this afternoon, a high of 90. Another heavy thunderstorm could be coming tonight. Downpours, hail, damaging wind gusts, a low of 74. And for tomorrow, considerable clouds with a couple of showers and a thunderstorm. It'll be humid with a high of 85 degrees. Currently, it's 76 in downtown St. Louis.
2: A man convicted of kidnapping and raping a woman in Collinsville will be sentenced today. 42-year-old Timothy Dubois, convicted in May after abducting a 21-year-old woman from a Collinsville Starbucks at knife point in November 2022. Dubois forced the woman to drive to Troy, Illinois, where he sexually assaulted her before driving her back to Collinsville. He'll be sentenced in Edwardsville this afternoon at 1:30.
9: Also in the news this morning, a trial is set later this month for a man accused of causing severe head trauma to a Ferguson police officer in 2024 protests. Elijah Gant is accused of knocking Officer Travis Brown to the ground during protests commemorating the 10th anniversary of the killing of Michael Brown. KMOX legal analyst Brad Young anticipates the severity of Officer Brown's injuries will play a large role in the case.
11: Prosecutors are going to want to show what was done to Officer Brown. He's in a motorized wheelchair. He cannot speak very well. He cannot walk. He's been undergoing daily treatment now for years. He's got enormous cognitive issues, and that will play into the prosecution's argument.
9: Young points out prosecutors will have to prove that Gant had intent to harm the officer.
2: Who will live in Soulard in 100 years? Neil Putz with the Soulard Restoration Group says Sunday they're burying a time capsule to be opened in 2126.
12: The contents include letters from neighborhood residents. We're using archival paper and pens to make sure that this will last for 100 years.
2: They're including photos of Soulard's people, places, and events. It'll be buried at Soulard Station Sunday around 3 p.m.
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21: This is a Bloomberg Money Minute. Target is making changes in its strategy team, including eliminating some roles. That's according to a memo viewed by Bloomberg News. It's the latest move to simplify the retailer structure and improve efficiency under a new CEO. The strategy group holds an important position within Target, helping to decide priorities both near and longer term. The memo said Target is committed to helping impacted employees find new roles within the company. New numbers suggest Americans are starting to pay down some credit card debt after the biggest back-to-back increases in borrowing in more than 3 years. Fed numbers for May show that the category, including credit cards, declined by $5.3 billion. Meanwhile, vehicle loans, tuition, and other so-called revolving debt rose by around $5 billion. Overall, total credit outstanding fell by around $182 million after strong gains the 2 months prior. May's decline was the first one overall since 2024. Dan Schwartzman, Bloomberg Radio.
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10: Well, it's the busiest it's been, but it's not terrible, Tom. I mean, northbound 270, you've got slow traffic from 55 up to about the Sappington Road overpass. It bogs down again from 44 up to Manchester. After that, it's not so bad. If you're coming in from out west, still have this road work back up eastbound 70 east of Warrenton into the Wright City rest area. Once you get past that point, eastbound 70 is a great run all the way into downtown. Southbound 61 down onto eastbound 70 or eastbound 64 looks great out of St. Charles County. Eastbound 64 is a little slow. Clarkson midway into Timberlake, and it's now slowing as you approach 170 to about Big Bend. Westbound 64, Hampton out to Big Bend. You've got some volume there as well. We've got a slowdown on eastbound 44 right around Mirage and east of Big Bend there, right at the Grants Trail overpass, headed through Barrie toward Elm. It's kind of off the pace on eastbound 44 as well. And on the Illinois side, seeing a little bit of a roadwork slowdown. Southbound 255, if you leave Godfrey, westbound 64, Baugh to the 70 split, and then west of 3rd Street to the Poplar slow. And eastbound 5570, you've got that heavy spot just east of 111 briefly. But otherwise, again, the rest of these interstates continue to move along. Next update at 7:50 from the Overhead Door Company of St. Louis Traffic.
2: Oh, we don't have a snappy jingle to introduce AccuWeather meteorologist Joe Lundberg, but we do have this nice music bed so you can tell us about the potential storm coming our way.
27: Yeah, slow-moving thunderstorms right now, getting into the Columbia area. Thunderstorms now, some downpours in the Jefferson City area. That's all moving eastward, so while we've had some sun to start the day, it's not going to last terribly long. We'll get up close to 90, but eventually we're going to have to pay homage to these thunderstorms. And when they come through, severe weather on the table this afternoon, particularly tonight. That includes flooding, downpours, of course, along with hail and damaging winds. 90 our high today, about 74 tonight. Clouds, some intervals of sun with a couple of showers and a thunderstorm tomorrow. It's going to be very, very humid. I mean, just a tropical air mass in place tomorrow, the high 85. Still humid Saturday with mostly cloudy skies and a shower and thunderstorm, the high 85. Then Sunday and Monday, the sun returns. It'll be very warm and humid, but both days pretty reasonable, I think, with upper 80s, which is typical for the middle of July. The heat, though, is going to build for the middle of next week. Right now, 76 at St. Peter's, 79 in Florissant, 79 downtown at the Arch. From the Saliga Heating and Cooling Weather Desk, I'm AccuWeather meteorologist Joe Lundberg on 104.1 FM KMOX.
9: Thank you, Joe. 7:42, sports in 3 minutes. It's been a month since the partnership between the Florissant Police Department and a local nonprofit started on Thursdays. A staff member from the St. Louis Survivors Legal Support is now at the station every Thursday from 9 to noon to help victims and survivors of intimate partner violence fill out order of protection paperwork. Emma Remtula is the director of client services for the St. Louis Survivors Legal Support and says the organization partners with many other organizations in the community, as well as 10 other police departments.
5: With the era that we live in, you hear a lot about people in the communities not trusting the police. And I think that this is a good way to bring the community and the police departments closer to show them that they are here to help.
9: Remtula says victims often need help filling out the over 10 pages of paperwork and finding legal representation, which they can also provide.
2: A movement by cannabis workers in Missouri to unionize is rolling forward. We get more from Dan Weinbaum.
6: As reported by the Missouri Independent, marijuana dispensary workers in Columbia unanimously ratified what appears to be the first collective bargaining agreement for cannabis workers, getting higher pay, paid vacation time in St. Louis. Post-harvest workers at Proper Brands won an election to unionize last week, and Vibe Cannabis post-harvest workers set to vote at the end of this month. Back in May, the National Labor Relations Board, which decides labor disputes and sets national policy on union organizing, rejected an argument that post-harvest workers are agricultural workers, which are excluded from unionizing, helping to pave the way for more attempts at unionizing across Missouri's cannabis industry.
9: Missouri Attorney General Catherine Hanaway says her office is reviewing complaints involving ESPN draft analyst Matt Miller that surfaced after a June 17th crash in southwest Missouri's Jasper County. That crash left him seriously injured. While Hanaway says there is sympathy for Miller's situation, she says in multiple complaints involving fantasy football leagues, camps, and charitable activities require a closer look.
7: Our hearts go out to Matt for this accident he's had and the ramifications, including an amputation. There have been, since the news of his accident, many more reports that have come into our office.
9: Hanaway confirms to MissouriNet that her office is reviewing complaints from people who say they paid entry fees for fantasy football leagues connected to Miller. They allege they later had trouble collecting winnings or verifying charitable donations. The attorney general says anyone with relevant information should file a complaint as the investigation continues. The World Cup gets started again today. We'll tell you the schedule for the next few days coming up in just a moment. First and foremost, Cardinal baseball, and the Cardinals took on the Brewers yesterday. We had it for you as always on KMOX, and Jordan Walker started things off with a bang.
8: Walker swings and he hits a drive deep right center field to the track, to the wall, and the ball is down for a hit. Wynn scores. Walker's at second. The ball hit down in between Mitchell and Lara, and the Cardinals are on the board. Burleson rips it into right center field. That ball gets down. It's headed to the wall. Lara is chasing it down. Burleson has an RBI double against lefty Kyle Harrison, and I love two-out RBIs. It's 2-0 Cardinals.
9: Jose Fermin hit a home run to make it 3-0 Cardinals in the fourth inning, and then in the sixth. Look, we talk about Jordan Walker and the year he's had. Riley O'Brien is going to join him on the National League All-Star team. I know we've been touting J.J. Weatherholt and all that he's done at second base and should be on the All-Star team. How many people have been watching Alec Burleson this year? He has had a tremendous season at first base. Listen to this.
8: Here it is for Burleson. A swing and a long one. Right field. That ball is long gone. Burleson, a two-run shot off a lefty, Jared Koenig. The Cardinals have extended their lead to 5-0. He hit that ball so hard it couldn't go foul.
9: John Rudy with the call on KMOX. Folks, Alec Burleson is fourth in the National League in RBIs. He has 66 RBIs on the season. He's also creeping up the list a little bit in home runs now with 15, tied with Freddie Freeman among first basemen right now. He has had a terrific season. As a matter of fact, if you look at his batting average as well, Burleson right now is hitting 277, a respectable season, second on the team to Walker's 294. But the big story yesterday, aside from my guy Luis Gastelum, who made his major league debut, it was great to see him pitch well in the seventh inning. Matt Pauly, this was about the birthday boy, and he came through with a big day for the Redbirds as the Cardinals absolutely needed it. What a performance.
11: It's well documented that Cardinals pitching is running on fumes heading into the All-Star break. The club gets exactly what they need, a start with length, as Michael McGreevy pitches them to a 5-1 victory over the Brewers. McGreevy pitches into the seventh, going 6 3 innings, allowing just one run on 5 hits. It's an understatement to say manager Oliver Marmol is pleased.
12: Made pitches and then was able to settle in and did a really nice job in the way he used the sinker. That was a good pitch for him. The cutter was good. He threw some much better sweepers too, so that was fun to see. But the overall mix was really good. Gave us exactly what we needed today. I mean, everybody has a pretty good idea as to where our pen is, and giving them a break was important.
11: McGreevy gets his first win in 2 months. He throws 6 or more innings, allowing 2 runs or fewer for a 13th time this season. That ties Philadelphia Phillies Cy Young Award candidate Christopher Sanchez for the Major League lead. At Busch Stadium, Matt Pauly, KMOX Sports.
9: CBS's John Rothstein reporting that it's a done deal. Indiana will host Missouri in college basketball on December 18th. 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Let's take a look at the World Cup schedule. Norway and England will be playing on Saturday along with Argentina and Switzerland. That is going to be an incredible day. Friday, 2 o'clock for Spain and Belgium. And today, 3 o'clock, the quarterfinals get going. France, everybody's favorite, against Morocco. 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Sports betting the way it should be. Got to say that the favorite, France, right now is not the best play, in my opinion, because it doesn't really bring you that much value. You're looking for values here. So my parlay of the day is always going to bring you some value. And I think that if you wanted to take a run at the Netherlands, that might serve you well. 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Norway's plus 1,600 to win the World Cup. Have a little fun with it. 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
10: Well, Debbie, we're still slow on eastbound 70 east of 47 in Warrenton, most of the way into the Wright City rest area. We had an incident eastbound 70 just before Highway K, so there's traffic congested at about Bryan Road because of that. East of the Blanchet into 270, it's slow. Eastbound 64, busy Clarkson to Timberlake, midway in from Lindbergh through McKnight, that runs to Big Bend. Westbound 64, we had debris reported west of Hampton and delays approaching Hampton, but it's slow all the way to Hanley anyway. South 170 bogs down at the Parkway. South 270, just a brief slowdown through Olive. North 270 is a little busy at Tesson Ferry. Then 44 up through Manchester is the slow part. Eastbound 44, Barrie to Elm, still a little volume there. Westbound 64, west of 3rd Street to the Poplar is slow on the Illinois side. Next update is 7:58 from the Overhead Door Company of St. Louis Traffic Center.
9: Chance of a thunderstorm this afternoon and this evening. Humid day, high 90, low 74. Tomorrow, a high of 85 with humidity and a chance of showers. It's 76 right now.
2: It is 7:53 and the news continues. A lawsuit filed by a social media influencer who says he was fired from his day job for criticizing Enterprise is now in the hands of a St. Louis circuit judge. Justin Krailman, known online as the Woke Ginger, worked for Food Outreach. Krailman posted a video in February criticizing Enterprise for renting vehicles to ICE agents and City SC for banning Black Lives Matter and trans pride flags at games.
9: Food Outreach has a member of the Taylor family on its board. Krailman's lawsuit cites Missouri law that prevents employers from firing workers due to their political beliefs. Food Outreach filed the motion to dismiss that a judge is currently considering.
2: A big payout for victims of a genetic database breach.
0: A U.S. bankruptcy judge in St. Louis has approved a nearly $47 million settlement for victims of the 23andMe data breach. KMOX legal analyst Brad Young says it's not the end for the company.
1: And in fact, California has an ongoing lawsuit separate from this bankruptcy action, alleging that 23andMe ignored known security risks, that they downplayed the breach after it happened, and that they failed to protect highly sensitive genetic data.
0: Roughly 7 million people were impacted by exposure of their personal information in that 2023 hack, including genetic code. 23andMe says fallout from that incident, competition, and declining demand for its product led to the bankruptcy. Megan Lynch, KMOX News.
9: State Rep Kevin Schmidt is turning a legislative pay raise he voted against into helping children in the Metro East. The Millstadt Republican is donating his month's salary increase difference to the TWIGS program, which provides summer meals for students in the DuPont, East Carondelet, and Cahokia Heights areas.
18: The TWIGS program provides meals to children who may not have access to lunch during the summer months when school is out.
9: Schmidt has been donating his monthly salary raises since taking office. The TWIGS program is distributing free lunches to children under 18 through July 29th at several community sites.
2: Three St. Louisans among the Emmy nominees announced yesterday. Sterling K. Brown, nominated twice for the Hulu show Paradise, one for Outstanding Actor in a Drama Series, and one as a producer of that show. He already has 14 Emmy nominations and three wins. Nikki Glaser got two Emmy nods, one for her work hosting the 83rd Golden Globe Awards and the other as executive producer on her comedy special, Good Girl.
9: Those are two names that we talk about and we know very well. You might not know as well Edwardsville native Laurie Metcalf of Roseanne fame, nominated for Outstanding Guest Actress in a Comedy Series for her role in the season finale of Hacks. This is Metcalf's 13th nomination and comes after she won a Tony Award earlier this year.
2: St. Louis representant. Also that, DTS St. Louis on HBO?
9: Yeah, even it did well.
2: Even though it didn't actually get filmed in St. Louis, it got a bunch of nominations as well.
9: Your Friends and Neighbors, I heard, got a little.
2: Yes, it did. John Hamm did not get a nomination, but the show did.
9: Yeah,
2: so a lot of St. Louis representation at the Emmys this year.
9: I got hooked on that show. It's 7:56.
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2: Here is Roger Brand in the Overhead Door Company of St. Louis Traffic Center.
10: Well, Debbie, we still have the delays on eastbound Highway 70 east of 47 into the Wright City rest area. They cleared that. It was a stall eastbound 70 before Highway K, but there's still a backup approaching Bryan Road. That should thin out pretty quickly, and then it's slow east of the Blanchette into 270. Eastbound 64, a little busy at Clarkson, but McKnight into Big Bend is still bogged down. Westbound 64, they cleared the debris past Hampton, but it's slow from the Science Center all the way to Hanley. South 170 delays at the Parkway. North 270, Big Bend through Doherty Ferry opens up before you get to Manchester. And on the Illinois side, westbound 5570 from 40, most of the way to 159 delays. Eastbound 5570 backed up through 111. From the Overhead Door Company of St. Louis Traffic Center.
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2: ABC News, I'm Sherry Preston. A new round of airstrikes in the Middle East as Iran and the U.S. escalate tensions once again.
25: The president now back in Washington, where it is unclear exactly where negotiations stand. But what is clear is that this war that the president said would last 4 weeks is now in its fifth month, with strikes resuming, the ceasefire declared dead, no deal on eliminating Iran's nuclear program, and Iran continuing its threats.
2: ABC's Martha Raddatz. President Trump flying the older Air Force One out of Turkey on Wednesday from the NATO summit. Sources say the Secret Service urged him not to take the new Air Force One back due to different security capabilities in that plane, which was a gift from Qatar. Graham Plattner pulling his name from the ballot in Maine in the Senate race. He released a video message last night continuing to deny sexual assault allegations leveled against him by a former girlfriend. This is ABC News. Attorney Ben Crump is calling for a full, transparent investigation into the death of 18-year-old Nolan Wells, who police suspect might have drowned while on vacation with friends on Horn Island in Mississippi.
27: We're trying to be very transparent because the family has some concerns about the state of Mississippi doing an investigation of the death of a young black man where young white students may be looked at as having some culpability. So the family is concerned about that.
2: The family calling for its own autopsy into his death. Facebook and Instagram parent Meta says it will invest more than $13 billion Canadian dollars, about $9 billion U.S., toward building its first artificial intelligence data center in Canada. It'll be built in Alberta. Deloitte predicts back-to-school spending will drop about 6% this year. The consulting firm also says most consumers expect the U.S. economy to worsen over the next 6 months. Sherry Preston, ABC News.
0: We have sunny skies, 76 degrees downtown at the Arch. Today is Thursday, July 9th. I'm Megan Lynch. Governor Mike Kehoe rejecting calls to halt construction of new data centers in Missouri. Opponents, including bipartisan crowds who have packed city council and county commission meetings across the area, question how the massive facilities will impact local power grids. But Kehoe tells our sister station, KFTK, the state is already prepared to handle the energy demand.
5: Missouri was the first state in the nation to pass a bill called Senate Bill 4 last year that actually puts guardrails on energy use, who pays for it, making sure a large project, whether it's a data center, a widget manufacturer, or automotive assembly plant, those powers, the power that they need, is not passed on to the ratepayer.
0: Kehoe does note that approving new data centers remains a local decision. A man convicted of kidnapping and raping a woman in Collinsville will be sentenced today. 42-year-old Timothy Dubois was convicted in May after abducting a 21-year-old female from a Collinsville Starbucks at knife point in November of 2022. Dubois forced the victim to drive to Troy, Illinois, where he sexually assaulted her before driving her back to Collinsville. He's set to be sentenced this afternoon at 1:30 in Edwardsville. Investigators near Belleville still working to identify the remains of a child found in a rural part of Stookey Township. St. Louis Police Lieutenant Colonel Renee Kreisman, conducting the briefing, says the St. Clair County Coroner's Office is now taking over that part of the case.
6: The remains have not been positively identified by the St. Clair County Coroner's Office.

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2: Taking legal action against a fireworks vendor who bailed just before the 4th of July. Councilmember Jamie Heismeyer says the company left many towns, not just Webster, scrambling.
3: At 1 p.m. on Wednesday, our fireworks vendor, AM Pyrotechnics, abruptly notified us that they were backing out. They also defaulted on dozens of other cities across Missouri and Arkansas, forcing many cities to have to cancel their celebrations entirely or to have to reschedule them for later dates. Not quite the same as having it on Independence Day.
2: She praises Webster Grove staff for finding a replacement vendor within 24 hours to keep the show on schedule. The city council voted unanimously this week to authorize a lawsuit against AM Pyrotechnics. Tonight, a Missouri city will revive a conversation about banning new apartment complexes.
4: O'Fallon first discussed the idea this past winter, but it ultimately came up short. Now the idea will be debated again tonight during the city council's work session. The idea is by establishing a one-year ban on new apartments, the city could use that time to better understand the impact they have on traffic, infrastructure, and their schools. The ban would not impact new construction of single-family homes. It would also not stop projects that have already been given approval. St. Charles County recently passed a similar ban, but theirs only accounts for unincorporated parts of the county and is only for 6 months. Sean Malone, KMOX News.
2: St. Louis City Schools held the first of community workshops last night, asking families to help shape a district-wide overhaul. But community advocate Gwendolyn Cogshell tells our news partners at Fox 2 the troubles start well beyond school buildings.
5: The reason that the community is declining is not because of the school district. It's because of the lack of economic development that hasn't happened in North St. Louis for the last 70 years.
2: District leaders point to declining enrollment, a projected $41 million deficit, and nearly 300 teacher vacancies as the forces driving that overhaul. Two more workshops scheduled for later this month. Who will live in Soulard in 100 years? Neil Putz with the Soulard Restoration Group says Sunday they're burying a time capsule to be opened in 2126.
6: The contents include letters from neighborhood residents. We're using archival paper and pens to make sure that this will last for 100 years.
2: They're including photos of Soulard's people, places, and events. It will be buried at Soulard Station on Sunday around 3 p.m. Still ahead on Total Information AM, is AI distorting what cosmetic surgery patients expect? We'll talk with a local cosmetic surgeon about that coming up after traffic and weather in 2 minutes here on KMOX.
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3: 810, let's see if there are any backups out there on the roads. Roger Brand is in the overhead door company of St. Louis Traffic Center.
4: Well, we still got the road work back up, Megan, on eastbound Highway 70 east of Warrenton into the Wright City rest area, so be prepared for that. But after that, it's clear sailing all the way into downtown. A report of an overturned vehicle crash. They're calling out EMS just a moment ago for it. Sounds like it's on Piney Road at 61, so it's right near Highway P there, but I'm not seeing any delays on 61. That's the good news, but they are sending EMS to that. Eastbound 64 backs up McKnight to Big Bend. Westbound 64, Sowell Jam, Hampton out to Big Bend. We had an incident there. North 270, slow Doherty Ferry to Manchester. On the Illinois side, eastbound 64, a little bit of a backup as you get on to 5570. They have restricted lanes at Exchange due to road work there, and then you've got that delay eastbound as well, approaching 111 point just east of there. Westbound 5570, west of 40, midway to 159 is kind of slow right now as well. Next update at 820 from the overhead door company of St. Louis Traffic Center.
5: Clouds and some sunshine today. Very warm and humid. Watch out for a shower and thunderstorm, though, during the afternoon hours. The high 90. In fact, thunderstorms late today and tonight could be severe. Warm and sticky with a couple of thunderstorms tonight. Damaging winds, hail and flooding downpours, all a possibility. The low tonight, 74. Clouds, limited sun, warm and quite humid tomorrow with a shower and thunderstorm, high 85. Saturday, mostly cloudy, sticky. Shower and thunderstorm left over, the high 85. From the Saliga Heating and Cooling Weather Desk, I'm AccuWeather meteorologist Joe Lundberg on 104.1 FM KMOX.
3: More clouds and sun this morning, 78 degrees in Florissant, 80 in St. Peter's, 76 downtown at the Arch. 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I'm Megan Lynch. I saw an article this week about the increasing number of people who are using artificial intelligence and other online filters to show plastic surgeons what they want to look like. Some physicians are concerned that AI imaging is creating some pretty unrealistic expectations for those patients. With me now on the Quiver River Electric guest line is Dr. Herlif Lund, born certified plastic surgeon at St. Louis Cosmetic Surgery. Dr. Lund, thank you so much for your time this morning.
6: Thank you, Megan. I hope you're having a wonderful day. I am.
3: We are, and I'm glad you could join us this morning. I'm really curious to see if you feel like filters and AI manipulation of images is giving potential clients some pretty unrealistic expectations.
6: Well, yes, and the reality is, and the short answer, Megan, it is. The manipulation of all these images kind of has the potential to lead patients into believing sometimes the impossible is something that can be achieved and it's really not possible. But, you know, in the world of plastic surgery, we've just sort of been dealing with this for every generation. Back in the 1970s, 1980s, we had airbrushing, and in the 1990s and 2000s, we had variations of Photoshop, and now we have AI. I think the key differences here are that AI, anybody with a smartphone, anybody with a computer can generate thousands and thousands of these images. They can do it extremely quickly, and the resulting alterations are really much harder for us to detect.
3: So have patients brought in AI-created images for you to consider?
6: Oh, yeah. Yeah. Yes, they have. And I think this is something that more and more plastic surgeons are seeing than in the past. And this has to do, I think, with the fact that there's these sheer numbers of these manipulated images that are showing up in so many of these social media platforms that patients sometimes are overwhelmed. After a while, you see, you just keep seeing more and more of these images. You believe this is realistic. These are normal, when in fact they're completely altered images. And that's why plastic surgeons are seeing more and more of these, which means more often we have to look at the patient and say, well, I'd like to be able to accomplish this, but let's talk reality.
3: What guidelines do you typically follow when you are counseling a client on what they want, but what's really possible?
6: Well, the number one rule is first listen to the patient. Let the patient tell you what they want, and you have to then be honest with them. I have to tell them what I believe I can do and can't do. you know, the patient comes to the plastic surgeon to get expertise in plastic surgery. They're not plastic surgeons. They're wanting you to give an opinion. And if I believe a patient is asking for something that's not realistic, or if I believe they're pursuing cosmetic surgery for potentially a wrong reason, it is absolutely my obligation to discuss that with them.
3: What's the reality of how far cosmetic surgery can really go in transforming someone's appearance?
6: Well, the vast majority of aesthetic patients are really just desiring to look good for the stage of life that they're in. They want to feel good about themselves and their interactions with others. They're not really looking for radical change, but there are exceptions to that. And certainly the number one we see these days is massive weight loss patients. They've already started a massive transformation of themselves by using some of the injectables, the GLP-1s and that. And our job as plastic surgeons is then to complete that radical change. So there are places where radical change does exist, where we have people coming in and say, I want to look like a leopard or something, and that actually is a well-known case from a few years back. They're definitely outlier, and thank goodness most of the time we don't see that.
3: How do you counsel clients about what to expect after surgery?
6: Well, there really are two forms of a recovery after surgery. There's the physical recovery, you know, that's the part where your body's healing. And then there's the psychological part, which is sometimes the hurdle that some have to get over because you have to rediscover the new you. You know, there's another person looking back at you when you look into the mirror. The other thing with AI has really been a problem with recovery for patients is they have unrealistic expectations of when they're going to be back to normal. Normally, cosmetic surgery takes a few weeks to months even to see your final result. When you see an image of someone who supposedly had a rhinoplasty done or supposedly had a abdominoplasty or mommy makeover done and they're in a bikini in the swim pool at supposedly a week afterwards or they're out partying and their nose doesn't have any swelling or anything, that's a suspicious image. So you have to, our staff and I counsel our patients when we see them asking, is this real? Give them the real, tell them exactly what the recovery process is likely to be.
3: It sounds like your job is as much psychology as it is surgery.
6: Yeah, I think most plastic surgeons do feel a little bit at times like we're a psychiatrist. Again, you know, when I'm looking at that, I always tell the patient, the most important thing here is I'm going to listen to you. I want to learn your motives. Are they appropriate, what you're looking to achieve? You know, having your nose altered is not going to change your life. It's not going to change, you know, who you are. You're ultimately still going to be you. And so cosmetic surgery can make you feel better about yourself, and that's the important thing. But if the patient's giving me unrealistic expectations or they're doing it for wrong motives, then it's my job at that point to step in and say, let's talk about this on a different level than just simply what am I going to look like at the end.
3: Dr. Lunder, are there any other takeaways you would offer to our audience if, for example, they are playing with AI to see what changes they might like and they are considering surgical changes to their appearance?
6: Yeah, there are a number of rules I would like to suggest. One, do your homework. And there are some very, very good websites and social media platforms. The Aesthetic Society is one of those. The American Society for Plastic Surgeons, ASPS, another one. These are sites that really do vet and make sure the results and the images you're seeing are realistic so you don't go into this with an unrealistic expectation. Be realistic. Be honest with yourself about what you're wanting to achieve and your goals. This is one the patients are sometimes shy to add to. If you have a question, ask. You know, the only dumb question is the one you didn't ask. And then I guess another one of the most important things is when you're consulting with a plastic surgeon, make sure your plastic surgeon is certified, board certified by the American Board of Plastic Surgery. That is the gold standard in plastic surgery. And there are other pseudo boards out there, but ask your plastic surgeon, are you board certified by the American Board of Plastic Surgery? And that should just tell you right off the bat, you're dealing with somebody who's gone through years of training to do what they're doing.
3: All right, Dr. Lund, thank you so much. Really appreciate your time and your perspective this morning.
6: Thank you so much for having me. Have a great day.
3: You too. That is Dr. Herlihlund, board-certified plastic surgeon at St. Louis Cosmetic Surgery. Coming up on Total Information AM this hour, we're going to give you the latest on the hearings for the man accused in the killing of Charlie Kirk. Michael Calhoun will talk with ABC's Alex Stone. We're going to tell you why the NAACP is a little bit concerned about some of the proposals for data center rules in the city of St. Louis. And then don't call them tiny homes. Some Metro East communities have a new vision for dwellings that have a smaller footprint. We'll learn more coming up at 8:41 this morning. Let's learn more about what's happening on the roads with Roger Brand. He's in the Overhead Door Company of St. Louis Traffic Center.
4: Well, we've got a pretty good run going for most folks, Megan, although we still have the road work back up on eastbound 70 east of 47 coming out of Warrenton into the Wright City rest area. After that, you're good to go. Eastbound 64, that's still slow about, well, let's call it east of Lindbergh into Big Bend. South 170, slow south of the Parkway. Westbound 64, bogged down from the Science Center out through Hanley. And on the Illinois side, the only real backup is eastbound 5570. Approaching 111 on both sides of 111, really, and 64 is just a little slow approaching Exchange in that construction zone as well. Next update at 8:30 from the Overhead Door Company of St. Louis Traffic Center.
3: Thank you, Roger. And checking the forecast for today, we're going to be have a humid day today. Periods of clouds and sunshine with some heavy thunderstorms possible this afternoon. Expect a high of 90. Right now, clouds 76 downtown at the Arch.
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5: As we continue on KMOX, Michael Calhoun with you, and we continue to follow the week-long preliminary hearing for the alleged killer of conservative influencer Charlie Kirk. Tyler Robinson's defense attorneys have been trying to call into question the reliability of DNA results. Joining us right now is ABC News correspondent Alex Stone.
18: Yeah, well, and there are still more witnesses who are going to be called. This likely is going to go until late on Friday. The judge asked for an update saying, hey, give me some idea of how much you have left to go and how much testimony is left. And the attorneys have said probably by Friday night that they're going to be done. And the court really wants to be done by Friday night. But the final witnesses appear to be law enforcement officers, based on what the attorneys are saying. There is a law enforcement officer still testifying who likely will be up into Thursday. That is an agent who did he was the case agent running the investigation, and then another officer as well. And then the defense has indicated that they're going to call two ATF agents who are going to testify. A lot of the fighting, you mentioned on DNA, where we know DNA has come back. It did come back to Tyler Robinson and to his romantic partner and roommate on items that were found on scene. Not surprising that the both of them would be on there, that the items came from their home. Something from your home is probably going to have DNA from people who live in the home on it as well. But so they fought the reliability of the DNA. The other thing they're really fighting is video being played of his roommate allegedly told police that Tyler Robinson admitted to the crime in letters and text messages, and the defense does not want that to come out in court. And if it does come out in court, to not come out publicly in court to, they say, potentially taint a jury pool down the line. So that fighting is going on right now. Security very tight at the courthouse. I've seen sharpshooters, tactical teams all around. Based on what this case is about, the law enforcement is being very careful, covering windows of the courthouse that go to the outside so nobody, a sniper shot, couldn't get into them. Donald Trump Jr. has been in court this week. Erica Kirk every day. The motorcade bringing Tyler Robinson in has been an armored motorcade with Bearcat vehicles, armored vehicles, bringing him in and out of the courthouse. Very, very secure.
19: Does not seem like prosecutors are relying heavily either on forensic evidence or testimony. Seems like a pretty even split.
18: Yeah, I mean, at this point, it's been a lot of testimony. They've got around 50 pieces of evidence, some of them videos, and some of them very graphic. And the Kirk family gets up and walks out when the more graphic videos are being shown. And only the judge and the attorneys can see those videos. The judge has ruled the more graphic videos will not be shown to those in the courtroom or publicly. But they've only got to show the bare basic amount of evidence in a preliminary hearing. This is about just saying there is probable cause. The one, that a crime was committed, obviously it was, and the two, the defendant may have had something to do with it. This is not about proving it beyond a reasonable doubt. That is down the line when the judge no doubt will say that there is probable cause to move forward. It would be shocking if he didn't say that. And that a jury, and then it moves to the stage where a jury would decide if Tyler Robinson is guilty or not guilty, probably many, many months down the road. We still don't know what he's going to plea. In many states, before a preliminary hearing, he would have entered a plea of guilty or not guilty. And if he said guilty, there would be no preliminary hearing, and they would move right to sentencing. In Utah, they will do that after the preliminary hearing. So if he were to say guilty, there would be no trial. If he says not guilty, then it would move on to a trial after all of this.
19: ABC News correspondent Alex Stone has been in court in Provo, Utah, and we appreciate him getting us up to date on this. Thank you very much, Alex.
18: You got it. Thanks, Michael.
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6: 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What happens to a person's brain when they ignore their hearing loss?
8: 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If a hearing loss goes untreated for too long, it may cause an irreversible change in the brain. It is incredibly important to have your hearing screened at 60 or older, or sooner if you're noticing difficulty. And the sooner someone treats their hearing loss, the better and quicker their brain will adapt to hearing sound again. Studies show that those who get hearing aids, even with a mild hearing loss, are much more successful hearing aid users as compared to those that wait longer.
6: So call us today to get your comprehensive hearing evaluation with one of our doctors, 636-441-7470, or visit us online, theaudiologycenterstl.com.
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27: Well, Megan, if you're coming in on eastbound Highway 70, we still have the backup on eastbound 70 east of 47 into the Wright City rest area. But after that, you're going to go all the way into downtown eastbound 64. The delay, slow traffic. It's not a jam, but it's slow from just east of Lindbergh all the way to Big Bend. Westbound 64 by Clayton Skinker out to Big Bend is heavy. On the Illinois side, we've just got that road work back up eastbound to 5570 approaching 111, and it opens up more, or not even quite midway into Black Lane. 255 coming out of Godfrey looks a little slow as well. Next update at 8:40 from the Overhead Door Company of St. Louis Traffic Center.
3: It is going to be a muggy day today. A mix of clouds and sun and a heavy thunderstorm is possible this afternoon, so stay with KMOX for the latest on any severe weather. A high today around 90 degrees. For tonight, more thunderstorms and showers possible. An overnight low of 74. We have 76 degrees now downtown at the Arch. From the Saliga Heating and Cooling Weather Desk. Thanks for listening to Total Information AM on this Wednesday morning. The NAACP says St. Louis City's proposed data center regulations have flaws. Local NAACP President Adolphus Pruitt says the biggest flaw, it takes the power away from the people living closest to proposed facilities.
28: It does not give the residents whom these data centers can be located next to the ability to say yes or no, just like we do on a liquor license. You don't get to make that choice. I should get to make it as a property owner. Why not give me that choice when it comes to liquor stores, but you won't give me that choice when it comes to data centers?
3: Pruitt also argues future data centers should be required to fund job training and workforce development programs.
28: The city can't afford it, doesn't have the money for it, but data centers who basically can use that workforce, they do, and they should have paid for it.
3: And he contends the proposed rules make it too difficult to build a data center in the city. The Board of Aldermen plans to hold special sessions to vote on the bill during summer recess. It's 8:33, your money report from Bloomberg coming up.
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3: 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Here's Bloomberg's Dan Schwartzman.
10: Porsche deliveries slumped 16% in the first half, dragged down in part by weak demand in North America and a decline in China. The luxury car maker saw

0: sales dipped to the lowest level since 2020. Porsche said one of the main reasons for the overall decline was the expiring of American tax incentives for electric and hybrid vehicles. Target is making changes in its strategy team, including eliminating some roles. That's according to a memo viewed by Bloomberg News. It's the latest move to simplify the retailer's structure and improve efficiency under a new CEO. Retailers should be concerned, as a new Deloitte survey shows that higher-income parents plan to reduce their back-to-school spending this year. Meanwhile, less wealthy families are trading down to cheaper products. Deloitte says that overall, back-to-school spending is expected to slip to $557 per child. Dan Schwartzman, Bloomberg Radio.
1: There's more ahead on Total Information AM. Some Metro East communities have a new vision for homes that have a smaller footprint. I'll have more on that at 8:41. And then at 8:51, West African cyber criminals preying on boys and young men on social media. We'll give you the latest from ABC News.
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1: 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Here's what's happening. With President Trump declaring the ceasefire agreement with Iran over, gas prices on the rise again. GasBuddy says the national average jumped 6 cents overnight. Facebook and Instagram parent Meta said Wednesday it will invest more than $9 billion to build its first artificial intelligence data center in Canada, its largest outside the U.S. And Welsh singer Bonnie Tyler has died at the age of 75. Her best

0: 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Let's check the roads with Roger Brand in the overhead door company of St. Louis Traffic Center.
1: We still got our jam out on eastbound 70, Megan. This traffic report is a service of Huff Heating and Air Conditioning. Eastbound 70 still jammed east of 47 into the Wright City rest area. It's worse now than it was earlier this morning, but it'll be busy probably most of the day. Eastbound 64, still a couple of slow spots east of Lindbergh, headed into Big Bend. McKnight to Big Bend's the primary delay. South 170 at the Parkway. Westbound 64, just a little slow at Big Bend. That doesn't look bad. And on the Illinois side, eastbound 5570, slow traffic both sides of 111, and it's also bogging down from 159 up to Route 40 over in the Troy area. I'm Roger Brand in the Overhead Door Company of St. Louis Traffic Center.
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0: Storms roll in this afternoon and hang around overnight as well. It will be muggy today with a mix of clouds and sun and still humid overnight. A high today around 90, a low tonight around 74, and then tomorrow considerably cloudy. A couple of showers and a thunderstorm possible with a high of 85. Right now we have cloudy skies, 79 degrees in downtown St. Louis. I'm Megan Lynch. 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More Metro East communities are embracing homes with a much smaller footprint. Belleville just reversed a short-lived ordinance passed in July 24 that made it difficult to repair historic homes or construct new homes with under 1,000 square feet of living space. I learned more from Ron Diedrich, local government affairs director with Illinois Realtors.
5: Belleville is more than 200 years old. Belleville has a lot of smaller, irregular-shaped parcels, meaning they're much smaller in square footage versus newer places like in O'Fallon and Shiloh, where newer homes have been built in recent years. So as a result, the 1,500 square foot home that is commonly built these days does not make sense in a Belleville, especially the older historic homes. So in some instances, you are going to need that smaller footprint in order to make it work. And with a number of the homes that are in Belleville that have maybe stood for 150 or maybe in a handful of instances, a couple hundred years, those are going to be smaller cottage type situations. They have old, historic, great character, good bones. But if in the event of a fire, tornado, those homes cannot be rebuilt. A lot of times when developers are looking at multifamily units, some of those multifamily units, especially efficiency apartments, are not going to be 800 square foot. So when you think about our senior population in terms of hopefully keeping, being able to let them age in the same zip code, some of the seniors that could have lived in Belleville, that could be in Belleville, could have been dissuaded from remaining in Belleville due to this ordinance, because if a developer was going to come along, build a senior community, or think about some different modes of housing, having 800 square foot as a minimum starting point, that's not inviting for a developer to come in and be able to make that project pencil out.
0: So that ordinance now, I understand, has been reversed. And you mentioned to me before we started recording that Belleville is actually looking at kind of an overhaul of its zoning and building codes. What are some of the things that are being considered right now?
5: Yes. So Belleville is just getting started with the RFP process to look at redoing its zoning and building codes. And the real world implication of having modern zoning and building codes is twofold. Number one, when you redo your zoning maps, you hopefully have clearly articulated zoning districts. You don't have a lot of spot zoning where one parcel may be zoned an R1 and then two or three parcels down would be a business. You know, you're going to have some conformity. You're going to hopefully try to get things lined out. Unfortunately, the zoning code in Belleville dates back to the 1900s. I believe it's maybe the 60s or 70s was when the code was written and put forth. And then on the building code side, there's been a lot of changes in how we've built just in the last 25 years. So there's issues that, have to be addressed in a building code in terms of modernizing it. Also, looking to

0: modern efficiencies, looking to newer building materials that are being put in place nowadays, and then also allowing flexibility for developers and homeowners to be able to do their own work, because with their ability to do their own work, in some instances, be able to have predictability for builders and remodelers in the area. That's important because that will allow them to keep costs down, helping add to housing affordability, because that's one of the good things about Belleville is, in comparison to a few other communities, there's still a lot of available affordable parcels, and the housing stock in Belleville is such that it's got a lot of good bones, but maybe it's just in need of updating, and a lot of those projects are still attainable, and Belleville is very much still affordable.
1: Ron, as I'm sure you're aware, in the city of St. Louis, for example, there's talk about the need for infill housing, especially because of the storms that blew through last year. What about in Belleville? Is there a need for infill housing on some of those smaller city lots?
0: Yes, and Belleville has had a infill program, which they're modernizing and updating a little bit to address, as we started off with one of your previous questions, those smaller irregular parcels. And that's what this repeal of this ordinance hopefully addresses, because for instance, in a couple other communities like Edwardsville and a couple others, there have been some pocket neighborhoods that have been started, and you have single family homes, that footprint that's physically on the dirt may only be 750 or 800 feet, but depending on whether they're built with a slab or built with a basement, most of them have second stories. So it's not as if you only have 750 feet of livable space. You actually have 1,500 foot of livable space. And a pocket neighborhood also adds to getting more doors in a community. It helps add, by adding doors, that helps add property tax base, because, you know, that's more doors that are subject to paying property taxes, and hopefully eases the burden for the existing residents, because more doors, the better. You know, if you have a slimming population in some communities, you still have to have fire and police and streets and sewer and water. You know, those have got to be paid for with property taxes. So reforms on zoning, building codes that make homes more affordable and are able to encourage developers and builders to start those homes with less impact, less cost and fees from the municipality, means all they hopefully have to worry about is you know, the market on that land, and then dealing with the building costs.
1: What have you actually seen as far as how communities feel about housing with a smaller footprint?
0: It's a mixed bag depending on the zip code. What Illinois Realtors is trying to focus on are the ADUs. That's what's called an accessory dwelling unit. And so, for instance, what you see now is a lot of sometimes grandparents moving in with sons and daughters and potentially grandchildren if they still live at home. But maybe your parents are in their 70s but still very active, but yet they do not want the 2,500 square foot home that they raised you in, you know, as a 30 or 40 something year old now. So they're saying if you know, the kids own a property and that lot is appropriate, let's put up an ADU. And then what that does is, in these municipalities that are allowing of the ADUs, that's actually increasing your home value, your real estate value, because as those homes turn over that have ADUs, or homes that have larger parcels have the ability to do ADUs, you're now allowing multi-generational wealth to occur.
1: That is Ron Diedrich with Illinois Realtors.
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9: From ABC News Tech Trends. Cars will be cruising around more cities without anyone behind the wheel soon. Self-driving car company Waymo now says it'll have cars driving around San Diego, Las Vegas, Tampa, and Denver without any human supervisors. They're joining four other cities where Waymo is already offering rides without a human at the wheel. Meta's Superintelligence Lab has unveiled its new image generation AI model called Muse Image. It can create images from scratch based on prompts or edit existing images within Meta AI. It'll also power tools across Meta's apps, like adding AI-powered effects in Instagram stories. And Google is out with a new tool of its own, helping you create video clips in a matter of seconds. Video Remix is making its way to the Create tab in Google Photos. You'll have to have a Google AI subscription, but with it, you can use a library of templates to reimagine your videos with effects like adding a watercolor filter, changing the lighting, or adding a background. With Tech Trends, Dave Packer, ABC News.
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1: 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I'm Megan Lynch. It's the fastest growing crime targeting children in North America, and the victims are boys and young men. Brad Garrett, ABC News crime and terrorism analyst, joins me now on the Quiver River Electric guest line. Good morning, Brad. Tell us about these sextortion scams that you are investigating.
12: So let's sort of set the stage here. It's typical teenage boy goes online, goes to a social media site, you know, like Snapchat or something like that, encounters an attractive female, starts interacting with her. Of course, he's not really interacting with a female, but he doesn't know that, who at some point then sends him explicit photographs of her, encouraging him to do the same thing, to send the photo back to her. If he does that, then he immediately is not dealing with her, but he's dealing with cyber criminals who then extort him and say, we're going to send these pictures of you to your school. We're going to put them out online. We're going to send them to your friends unless you pay us money. And so an extortion scheme then starts. Typically, these kids obviously don't have a lot of money. Excuse me. And at some point, they say, I don't have any more money. They said, you got to have to find it some way. And what happens is that there are a percentage of these kids that end up taking their own life over this. You know, someone asked, why would you target kids this young because they don't have a lot of money? I think these extortionists steal off of volume. I think this is really a huge problem number-wise, the number of kids that are approached. Now, the percentage that actually end up sending pictures is obviously a lot smaller than what's approached. But if you deal with volume every day, you could take in a lot of money.
1: Why do you think this crime is spreading so quickly?
12: Because I think the people who do this have spread the technique of how to do it quickly. There's an intel analyst by the name of Paul Radcliffe who actually studied this. And he found that in looking at these types of extortions in Australia, in Europe, in other parts of the world, obviously including the U.S., that he found that the language and the words used in the extortion demand, including misspelled words, was the same, certainly suggesting that the cyber criminals have either sold or provided this technique to untold number of people. Because let's face it, if you're willing to do it, it wouldn't be that difficult to do. I think that's what drives up the numbers.
1: Brett, do you know which platforms they use most often to lure these kids in?
12: I think it depends on where you are. I mean, they may, if you start on one platform, they may then send you to a platform that is more encrypted to make it more difficult for law enforcement or somebody else to monitor. And so I think that that's the typical scheme. And as I said earlier, I think the volume is what gets the money. And if you don't bite on it, they just move on to the next kid.
1: How often do victims come forward?
12: I think that number could be fairly high that don't come forward. You know, the National Center for Missing and Exploited Children would tell you that they get over 20,000 plus calls a year in reference to this kind of scheme. So, you know, what does that translate into to victims? I don't know. All I'm suggesting is that this appears to be a huge operation, I think primarily based in West Africa. I hear a lot about Nigeria being a location for this. The problem, Megan, is you're not going to be able to stop this. Can you slow it down? Can you protect your own kids? The answer is yes, if they'll listen to you.
1: All right, Brad, thank you so much.
12: You're welcome. Take care.
1: That is Brad Garrett, ABC News crime and terrorism analyst, joining us this morning here on Total Information AM. Tomorrow, we'll get your travel advice from our KMOX travel expert, Peter Greenberg.
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13: Nearly half of Norwegian adults use sleep tracking apps, but these tools may increase stress and negatively affect those with insomnia. A study from the University of Bergen, published in Frontiers in Psychology, reveals that while sleep tracking apps help some users prioritize sleep, they can trigger orthosomnia, a harmful fixation on sleep data that has prompted researchers to caution individuals with sleep problems against relying on them. I'm Margie Schaefer.
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1: Let's get the latest on your ride into work, see if things are winding down. Roger Brand is in the Overhead Door Company of St. Louis Traffic Center.
19: No, it's you know, the roadwork delays are still out there making. On eastbound 70, not much of a change. It's still backed up east of 47 in Warrenton into the Wright City rest area there near the Strax Church overpass. It looks like roadwork going on Manchester where they do that construction just before 141. Traffic delays back near east of Reese Road into that stretch right now as well. Eastbound 64 is better, primarily just McKnight through Hanley, the heaviest part. South 170, just a slowdown ramping on to eastbound 64. Westbound 64, the exit lanes past Hanley are a little busy. And eastbound and westbound 5570 got delays. Eastbound backed up through 111. Westbound 5570 from 255 midway to 111 is on the brakes. From the Overhead Door Company of St. Louis Traffic Center.
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20: It is 9 o'clock right now. We have clouds with a little bit of sun, 80 degrees in downtown St. Louis. I'm Debbie Monterey. New this morning, additional details have been revealed related to the remains of a child found in Illinois.
21: According to a post on the Deloge Police Department's Facebook page, two arrests have been made related to the remains of the child found in Illinois. 32-year-old Ronell Marquise Jones and 35-year-old Kirstie Dora, both of St. Louis, are in custody and facing kidnapping and harassment charges. Jones was arrested on June 30th. According to the probable cause statement, the mother of the child contacted authorities last month, saying her child has been missing since April of 2024 and was last seen with Jones in Deloge. The mother said her child was inside Jones's car and missing teeth before Jones drove off with the child. During an interview with police, Jones gave a range of excuses when asked where the child was, including saying he was in the custody of the state, to claiming he left the child with an Amish community in Mississippi and would visit him from time to time. Investigators during the interview determined the child was deceased through witness statements. Sean Malone, KMOX News.
20: Neither the St. Clair County Coroner's Office nor law enforcement have identified the child. Deloge police say both Jones and Dora are being held without bond. St. Louis County finds the first positive West Nile virus mosquito of the season.
22: The positive samples come from a surveillance site in Richmond Heights, according to the County Health Department. The West Nile virus primarily spreads to humans through bites from infected mosquitoes and is the leading cause of mosquito-borne illness in the U.S. There were three cases reported in humans in the county in 2024. The department is advising people who spend time outdoors to take preventative steps, including eliminating standing water in your yard and wearing protective clothing. Jade Aubrey, KMOX News.
20: The United States launching new airstrikes against Iran, and Tehran responds by targeting Gulf countries. The strikes came hours after President Trump said recent Iranian attacks on ships in the Strait of Hormuz signaled the end of a fragile ceasefire and threatened to escalate the conflict if they didn't stop. St. Louis County officials announced the first heat-related death of the summer, but the man's wife disputes it was the heat that killed him. 89-year-old Richard Avalone was a retired accountant and tax attorney living in Ladue. His wife, Carolyn, believes her husband fell down the stairs. She tells the Post-Dispatch the stairwell was un-air-conditioned and hot, and he may have lain there for a while. Avalone had an air conditioner in his room upstairs, and she says the temperature there was 77 degrees. A man who mowed down a pedestrian and drove off has been convicted of second-degree assault and armed criminal action. Surveillance video captured 46-year-old Cornell Sparks driving more than 40 miles an hour on Dr. Martin Luther King Drive in August 2024 before jumping a curb and hitting a 67-year-old man. That man suffered catastrophic injuries, including spinal fractures, brain bleeds, and was put on a ventilator. Sparks will be sentenced in September.
23: KMOX AccuWeather, intervals of clouds and sun today. Quite warm but humid. Look for a shower and thunderstorm in the afternoon, a high 90. Mostly cloudy, warm and muggy tonight with a couple of thunderstorms. Those thunderstorms can be severe, especially late today and tonight with flooding, downpours, hail, and damaging winds. The overnight, though, just 74. For tomorrow, more clouds and sun, warm and very humid with a couple of showers and a thunderstorm in the area. The high 85. For Saturday, mostly cloudy and muggy with a shower and thunderstorm likely, the high 85. From the Saliga Heating and Cooling Weather Desk, I'm AccuWeather meteorologist Joe Lundberg on 104.1 FM KMOX.
0: It is cloudy and 80 degrees now in downtown St. Louis. I'm Debbie Monterey, KMOX News.
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3: Good morning, all you lovelies. It's great to have you with us on this beautiful Thursday in St. Louis. Welcome into the show. 314-436-7900. It is Amy, it is Chris, and it is us with you until 12. Then the Gas House Gang, it's Bernie and me. We'll talk a little Cardinals baseball and more there. We'd love for you to

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2: This is 5 months now that it's been going on and the ceasefire is over, according to the president. We will talk to CBS Chief Washington Correspondent Major Garrett at 10:30.
3: And there you go, Cardinals. They ended the losing streak yesterday, the 7-game losing streak against the Brewers. And they will play the final game of that series tonight. We've got the pregame at 5:50 and a 6:45 first pitch right here on KMOX. So I was looking through all of the new bills that will be signed today to enhance public safety in the state of Missouri. Mm-hmm. And I see one very glaring omission. I was really hoping that the governor was going to sign a law that anybody who blocks the intersection when the green light is not long enough for them to get through it because there's too much traffic and then it turns red and then they get stuck in
2: so
3: the intersection.
2: So they just scoot ahead because they're like, I'm not going to miss
3: my
2: turn.
3: Green. Exactly.
2: Yeah.
3: And then the light turns red and then it's time for the cross traffic to go, but they can't because you're stuck in the intersection. I do not see a law where a helicopter with a giant magnet will come by and pick up your car and drop you in the river. Mm. I was hoping that would be one of these public safety laws signed by the governor. So I would say he gets an F.
2: Was that co-sponsored with you and Bill Eigel?
3: That bill? I think it was just me and no other sponsors. No takers either.
2: I actually had the worst experience with the blocking the intersection on a very short green light, red light situation in Webster Groves, so much so that people were turning around, like pulling out of the lane and pulling U-turns in the middle of traffic. And then when the fourth or fifth time that the light went through in the cycle, one car that wouldn't go because it didn't want to go through a crowded intersection, the cars behind it pulled out into oncoming traffic, laid on their horn, and just weaved through the cars that had stopped in the middle of the intersection because we sat there for 20 minutes.
3: There's
2: I wanted to call 911.
3: Where's my helicopter?
2: I was going to call 911 and say, what
3: get
2: do we
3: me,
2: do?
3: Get me my helicopter.
2: Yes. Yeah. I mean, I get it because in that moment, I thought, what do I do? Do I call 911 because these people are blocking the intersection? And I thought there was going to be fisticuffs. Well, that law, sponsored by Chris Ranji, maybe a hiccup because I think if you're not in the legislature, I don't know if you can sponsor a bill.
4: Oh, I think I just
3: suggested it.
2: Okay.
3: And then
2: that
3: nobody
2: might,
3: took me up on it.
2: It's in the process.
3: But you know what? Call me.
2: Yeah. And so we're thinking about it. But Missouri Governor Mike Kehoe is set to sign a bunch of these public safety initiatives into law today. And I actually am a fan of two of the three and that I'm going to bring up. And the third one, I just might have an issue with like privacy, but I kind of agree with it. Okay. So the first one is tougher drunk driving laws. So there is part of the legislation would require a minimum 10-year prison sentence if you're drunk driving and you cause the death of more than one person. I'm all for it.
3: Yeah.
2: Throw the book at them. You are drunk driving and you kill more than one person. No, you should absolutely not be able to get out of jail in under 10 years, especially now when it has never been easier not to drive drunk.
3: There's no excuse. Yeah, that really is the point. If you are out having a good time imbibing, there are so many ways. And yeah, it can be expensive, but it is way more expensive and costly in various ways to kill somebody, to get into an accident and kill somebody, than if you were to just get an Uber. Even if your Uber was like $90, sorry, do it because you can't afford

0: and there are families out there that don't want you to kill their loved ones. So you're right. It is the easiest. It's not like, remember when you used to have to call a cab and it would take like 45 minutes and maybe they would show up? It was like 20 years ago. What we have, we live in an environment where it's so easy to get home safely.
1: And if you know you're going to be drinking, a lot of my friends will just Uber there. So grabbing your car keys is not even an option because you took an Uber to the event, to the restaurant, to the bar. So that, and again, this is one of 20 pieces of legislation that Kehoe has been sent today and will sign. Another, House Bill 1740. This will go into effect next month, August 28th. And Ranj, we've talked about this. This would make convicted drunk drivers financially responsible for the kids if they kill those kids' parents drunk driving. So if you're drunk driving and you kill the parents of a kid and now those kids don't have parents, you, the convicted drunk driver, have to be financially responsible for those kids. I think that is really, really good law. It's the Bentley and Mason's law. It was named after two children whose parents were killed in a 2021 car crash. It was a drunk driver. And that law is actually, excuse me, that provision is law in six other states. So good on Missouri on being one of the first states in the country to adopt this law.
0: Yep. Also have absolutely no problem with that one. Because look, if you are making a decision, and granted, you are probably impaired and not making good decisions, so you have to pre-plan. If you're going to go out, if you're going to have some nightlife, you've got to find a way to make sure you get home safely and don't hurt anybody else. And as we said a minute ago, it is so easy to do that.
1: Yep. If you are wondering about what happens if you kill one person, because, you know, the 10-year minimum before you're up for parole or probation is if you kill more than one person. If a person is convicted of killing one person while drunk driving with a blood alcohol content of 0.15 or higher, you are required to serve a minimum of 5 years before parole or probation. So that is a big deal. And there is also, on the other end of things, Ranj, Mike Kehoe is set to sign Senate Bill 1421. This includes, quote, clean slate legislation. What is clean slate legislation? It automatically expunges certain misdemeanors after 1 year and nonviolent felonies after 3 years. This bill or proposal was sponsored by Senator Brian Williams of University City. And he said the program,
0: county executive candidate.
1: Yep. He said the program could help nonviolent offenders find a stable employment and housing.
0: Yeah. And I agree with that one, too. I mean, none of these bills I have any issue with. I don't think that if you commit a nonviolent crime that doesn't hurt somebody in a significant way. Like, I mean, if you have committed some sort of financial crime and you have taken another person's life savings, that's different. That's a nonviolent crime, but it is pretty serious. But if you've done something like have drugs on you or, you know, a little property damage or you've stolen something, I don't think that should prevent you from being able to get a house 5-6 years from now or to get certain jobs. I don't think it should prevent you from that. So that's a pretty good bill. I am completely on board with that one, too.
1: And what's interesting is that this is an automated process that will be run by the Missouri State Highway Patrol. It would apply to people convicted of felony or misdemeanor drug possession, unlawful use of drug paraphernalia, and some crimes such as forgery, property damage, and stealing. Obviously, it depends on the extent of the crime. Drug trafficking convictions would not be eligible for expungement. Okay, so I have no problem with any of these laws.
0: Yeah.
1: I do. I want to know. Okay.
0: Okay.
1: I'm for this next one, but I want to know the privacy laws.
0: Okay, so this is the one that Matt Pajeski is pretty upset about, I think.
1: Oh, gosh. What? I don't know what it is. This is the
0: one I think that he is really upset about. No. This is House Bill 1839. Is that what you're talking about?
1: It is.
0: So that's going to require that adults verify that they are adults when they go to porn sites.
2: Oh.
1: Yeah.
0: Yeah.
2: Not wrong.
0: What do I do? Got to get my driver's license now?
1: Why do I work with these people? Steve!
0: First of all...
1: Steve, help me!
0: First
1: Steve's
0: of all... Like, I know, it is a problem. Dang it! I got to get my driver's license. So, first of all...
1: It's 9:15 in the morning!
0: I thought that we had already outlawed... didn't we already outlaw in Missouri porn sites? Like, I thought you couldn't access them anymore.
1: No, that's not true.
2: I thought it was not. Pornhub. I don't know if it's all of them.
0: Well, I mean, isn't that like the main one?
1: Well, isn't there Porn Center?
2: I don't know.
1: Porn Mart? I don't know.
0: What'd you call it?
1: Porn Mart?
0: You know what I think would be a great segment? Is just to ask Amy what she thinks all of the porn site names are.
1: I only know one, Pornhub. And then I guess the other ones are similar, like Porn Mart.
2: No.
0: Porn Mart?
1: Porn House.
0: Is there a porn? Hey, Frank, is there a Porn Mart?
1: Bob's Big Barn of Porn.
2: Let me look it up on the work computer barn. Real quick.
0: Oh, Frank's incredulous. Like, what are you asking me for?
2: I have no idea.
0: Yeah, okay.
1: Not a shock. I think porn is detrimental to society as a whole, but whatever. But yeah, they will require...
0: It's because you're a square.
1: So this is websites verifying that users are adults. That is actually what I'm okay with. I actually misread it. I thought, so in England, when they're having these sites where you verify how old you are as a kid, and they were saying, do you really want all of these companies and the government to scan your kids' faces? And now they're tracking your kids. But this is not scanning to see if you're a kid. This is scanning to see if you're an adult, which is a little bit different.
0: Yeah. It is. But there is a privacy issue there,
1: I
0: think.
1: There is.
0: If you're an adult that just likes to partake in a little, you know, hey, you know, you're at home and you're bored, nothing else to do.
1: Learn a language. Learn Italian. Learn French.
0: You
1: know,
0: you really have to be in the mood to learn a language. Just can't.
1: I'm going to create a site that's alternative to Pornhub.
0: Okay, what would that look like?
1: First, learn a language.
0: Okay.
1: Read a book.
0: What a
1: learn
0: square.
1: Learn how to cook a new dish.
0: Absolute square.
1: I will say this.
3: Boring!
1: So, identifying information of people visiting sites, this is according to the law, cannot be retained by the sites or third-party age verification companies, which are required to keep the information secure. Do we really trust these companies? I don't think so, but is this, you know... one of the trade-offs, you know, life is a trade-off. Everything's a trade-off. Do you kind of risk some of the privacy in order to limit access to these sites to try to keep young people from gaining access to these sites? I think so. The Free Speech Coalition, which represents online porn companies, they said that it's unlikely to change the landscape for viewing porn in Missouri because a lot of porn sites already have existing regulations.
0: Tell us what you think of the new laws being signed by the governor today, a ceremony happening on this Thursday. Let us know. 314-436-7900. I got a problem with my downstate Illinois people, and I'm going to tell you about it when we come back. I mean, I love them, but you got to stop. It's a Chris and Amy show on KMOX.
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0: not Peoria's finest. Listen, I love my Illinois people. I grew up in Illinois. I spent my entire life living in the state of Illinois, whether it be in Madison County or McLean County or McLean.
1: What's McLean?
0: That's where Bloomington Normal is.
1: Oh.
0: Yeah.
1: That's where my cousin Will from Bloomington lives.
0: No kidding.
1: Yeah.
0: Well, I wonder if he's on board with this nonsense I'm about to tell you about. So there's that. And then,
1: I'll
0: of course, I lived in Cook County for several years, too. There has been, historically, going back decades, this animosity between southern central Illinois mm-hmm. and Cook County. They feel like they are being left behind and forgotten.
1: Because Cook County is Chicago.
0: Cook County is Chicago.
1: That's basically Chicago.
0: Basically, yes.
1: Yeah. Which makes sense. I mean, the rural areas always get mad at the city.
0: And I would argue that around the country, the rural areas are overrepresented in Congress. So I don't want to have that fight, but we can someday if you want to. But I would say that this thing that's been going back decades, I don't know if you've heard of a thing, and I believe they pronounced it the Republic of Forgottonia. Forgottonia or something like that.
1: Forgottonia? Forgottonia?
0: Yes. Yeah, that.
1: No, I've never heard of it.
0: There's been this push for years to secede from Chicago because the downstaters don't like all the attention Chicago
1: gets.
0: You
1: mean other parts of Cook County want to secede?
0: No. Like the downstate.
1: Oh.
0: Do you know what downstate means?
1: Yeah, but how do they secede from Chicago if they're not in the same county?
0: They want to separate from Cook County. They want to, and there are various forms of this. There are a couple of different groups that are interested in removing themselves from Cook County and Chicago. 33 counties around the state have voted on referendums since 2020 to, you could call it secede, separate, whatever you want,
1: like
0: from Cook.
1: You could have North Illinois and Southern Illinois. Like North and South Dakota.
0: There are various different proposals. There are some proposals where Western counties in Illinois would be assumed into Iowa, where, yeah, it's as funny as you think. There are Eastern counties that would be assumed into Indiana.
1: Would we get the Southern Illinois counties?
0: I don't know. But Madison County, so far, my county, as a county, has not voted on an entire referendum, though there are townships throughout Madison that have done it. Well, at least seven more states are going to add to the November ballot more of these referendums. And they're non-binding. So it's not like if the people vote for it, that county is now no longer part
1: of
0: Illinois.
1: It's not Brexit.
0: I think it's more of a statement they are trying to make. And look, I understand feeling like you are left behind in some ways. I understand you don't like paying taxes. Nobody likes paying taxes. I understand you feel like your tax burden is high. And for some people, it is higher than it should be. But I am telling you, there are some more aggressive proposals, like for all 101 counties aside from Cook becoming its own state. So Cook would just be its own state. And then the other 101 counties, because there are 102 in Illinois, would become a different state. I get it. You feel like the little brother or whatever, but you got to knock it off. It's so stupid. It is so stupid. The city of Chicago and Cook County has 40% of the population of the entire state. It is the economic driver of the entire state. And almost every county, with the exception of Cook, and Monroe is one of these counties, too, that put a little bit more into the state in terms of tax revenue than they get back. But Chicago is everything. Cook County is everything in the state of Illinois. So you got to knock this off. And you can have your little protest and have your stupid little referendums and vote for them and say, yeah, we'll show those people up north. Yeah. But I am telling you, if you want to become Mississippi, go right ahead, because that's all this would turn into.
1: Well, I think the economic driver, if all of these counties seceded from Cook County, I think in Southern Illinois, the economic driver would have to be ski soda, probably.
0: They would have to hold up
1: the county.
0: I don't know. There's probably some minerals in Southern Illinois that they mine.
1: Could we absorb or annex Southern Illinois? Because that would be kind of fun. You know, Missouri.
0: Do you want their problems?
1: Well, I thought they were our people.
0: I don't think.
1: You said the 618 is our people. Suddenly they're
0: We should be separate people.
1: Really?
0: Yeah, we should be separate people.
1: What if
0: there's a river? You can't have the Mississippi running down the middle of the state.
1: We have the Missouri.
0: Yeah, but the Mississippi is different. The Mississippi is a state divider.
1: Ron, what if I told you that if we annexed Southern Illinois in this secession process, that Missouri drivers would have to take driver's ed?
0: Wait a minute. Mm-hmm. No. Why would they have to take driver's ed? Because they don't do it in Missouri.
1: I know. Well, because it's like saying we'll adopt some of your culture.
0: Okay. So the entire state then has to. So here comes Madison County. Here comes Monroe County.
1: And I heard Madison County has a great farmer's market.
0: Well,
1: I might be on board with this.
0: With Monroe and Madison becoming part and Macoupin.
1: Oh, love Macoupin. I hear about them on the severe storms all the time.
0: Yeah, Macoupin is one of the counties, by the way. Yeah.
1: It makes you wonder what's going on in Macoupin. You know what I mean?
0: I don't know. So if you live in Coles, Macoupin, Henderson County, knock it off. Grow up.
1: I don't know. I think we do a little exchange. Like, we get you guys, and you guys give us driver's ed. Missouri's bigger.
0: Just be thankful you live in Illinois. I mean, you can complain about your taxes all you want. I mean, nobody likes paying taxes. But stop it. Stop it. Hey, when we come back, we're going to talk to a James Beard Award-winning chef, owner of Sydney Street Cafe and Peacemaker, and he's got a new project coming to St. Louis. Kevin Nashin will be in studio when we come back on KMOX.
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2: Now, KMOX weather from the Celica Heating and Cooling Weather Desk.
1: 82 degrees, some sun today, some heavy thunderstorms from late morning on, and those could bring flooding downpours. A high today of 91. Tonight, cloudy, humid, maybe more thunderstorms, a low of 73.
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13: Good idea.
12: Hey, Tom, what are you doing on that Amendment 4?
13: You know we fought for our freedom and rights. 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
12: Four takes them?
13: That's exactly what Four does. For over 100 years, Missouri voters have used our constitutional power to act when the politicians refused. I'll be darned if I'm voting to pass on less freedom and power to my kids.
12: And doesn't Four kill majority rule?
13: Yep, creates minority rule, where just 5% of statewide voters in one district can block any citizen-led reform, making it nearly impossible to pass citizen-led ballot measures.
12: That's just dumb.
13: And when the politicians refuse to act, we've used citizen-led ballot measures to pass some big stuff, like lobbyist reforms, term limits for career politicians, and outlawing tax hikes without voter approval.
12: I'm not surrendering my power and rights to a bunch of politicians and lobbyists. I'm no on Amendment 4.
13: Hard no on 4.
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0: Well, a new concept is coming to Ballpark Village. It is called the Clydesdale, a Clark Avenue tavern, and it is going to be an upscale dining experience right here at Ballpark Village, and it's opening inside that Budweiser Brewhouse, which we have been to a number of times, and I'm sure if you have been to a ball game, you've probably stopped in there as well. Joining us now on the Quiver River Electric guest line is James Beard, award-winning chef, also owner of Sydney Street Cafe and Peacemaker, Kevin Nashen is with us on KMOX. Kevin, it's good to talk to you. Thanks for being with us.
14: Good morning. Thanks for having us.
0: So I want you to know I went to Sydney Street. I've been to Peacemaker, as I know a lot of people have.
14: I appreciate it.
0: Both fantastic. And
14: Thank you.
0: We're looking forward to the new place, the Clydesdale. So how did this come about and what is the concept behind it?
14: Basically, you know, we talked about 5-6 months ago with the live organization and just really thought that this could be something that could be really interesting and maybe a missing piece for Ballpark Village. And we kind of wanted to just turn that beautiful space into more of a tavern-like atmosphere, not losing the fact that we are at the ballpark, but kind of having, you know, extra options so that you could, you know, really want to go there for, you know, business meeting, special occasion, whatever. You know, we have some amazing spaces that, you know, you can hold, you know, weddings and rehearsal dinners and all that. So it kind of lends itself to a lot. And really excited to be teamed up with them. Really excited about the team that we're making. You know, Matt Duffin, he's a chef of the restaurant, and he's a Hardwell alum, just incredibly talented and super excited to be teamed up with him. Joe Shirley's the executive chef of their whole corporation. I've worked extensively with him the last like 5 months, and it's just really a you know, it's been a really awesome experience, and we're really excited about August and looking forward to it.
1: With when you are already running restaurants like Sydney Street Cafe and pouring all of your creative talent and all of your time into restaurants like Sydney Street, like Peacemaker, like La Tertulia. Do you feel excited when a proposition like this comes up, or do you have to step back at first and feel overwhelmed because the restaurant industry is such a tough industry to be in and you're already working more hours than there are in the week?
14: You know, at the end of the day, it comes down to what you love to do. I don't care what business you're in. At the end of the day, we are all service oriented. We want to make people happy. I tend to do it on the food side. You know, gratefully, there are opportunities that come up. Sometimes you don't take them. Sometimes you do. I thought this was an incredible opportunity. I couldn't pass up, and, you know, really excited about it. And it's just, yeah. Are you nervous? Yes. You know, are the people going to come? Are you going to do a good job? I mean, there's so many questions to be had. But at the end of the day, the one true thing is that you'll never know unless you take the chance. So this is a really cool opportunity. And I think that it's it's like I said, it's a missing piece for the downtown Ballpark Village.
0: Kevin Nashen, James Beard award-winning chef, is with us on KMOX and the Clydesdale, which is coming again to Ballpark Village. And you talked about the chef who will be running it. What is Can you give us more detail on what the menu is going to look like? More specifics, or is this something that's still in the works?
14: No, I mean, we are definitely working on it. So it's tavern, definitely tavern-like, right? You know, you're going to have definitely stuff on there like steak frites. You're going to have stuff, you know, like for our fish option, we're going to do like a grilled trout with like chimichurri and crispy potatoes and cotija. So it's some non-traditional tavern-like offerings. You'll have like some delicious, you know, wings and some house-made sausages that, you know, Matt Duff, and he's our chef. He's got this really incredible background with Cardwell's, with Bollyard's Meat. So not only is like the charcuterie aspect and the breaking down of animals, but he's really, really talented and has a really good depth of knowledge and flavor profile. So, you know, we've got stuff like that. You know, we've of course have burgers. We have our Clyde's burger, which is a 8 ounce Wagyu blend. That's like, you know, a thicker burger. And then we have like basically the Village Smash, which is like your quintessential smash burger, of the kind of those same trimmings. You know, you'll find yourself some obviously seafood oriented stuff on there from, you know, like, you know, a tower, you know, some oysters, that kind of thing. But at the end of the day, you know, we wanted to basically make approachable food. We have some pastas on there, the rigatoni with the Calabrian chilies and the vodka sauce. We have like an Italian beef, you know, for your lighter fare, like a little Jim Caesar, some, you know, and that kind of thing.
1: You know, you spoke with George Mahey as well of St. Louis Magazine, and he notes that you said you didn't want to spark like burger wars, which is why you created your two distinct options with the Clyde's burger and the Village burger, and then branched out to, like you said, anchoring a lot of the menu in seafood to complement and add to what's already at Ballpark Village.
14: Correct. Correct. We felt like we have amazing neighbors. Katie's does such an amazing job with the pasta, and Salt Smoke does an amazing job with the barbecue. So we definitely, you know, are grateful that we have like awesome, you know, awesome neighbors and delicious, you know, parts to it. So it's like, how can we offer something different to bring in? This is where we've come up with.
0: So at Ballpark Village, like you mentioned, Katie's is there. That's a highly successful place. The building itself is, I mean, there's a lot of good stuff, and, you know, has been for a long time, bars and whatnot. And it's a great place to watch, as we've seen the World Cup, you know, but thousands of people have been showing up for that. What made you want to be right in the heart of downtown? Because there, you know, we're at a time, it seems like, and maybe I'm wrong about this, but it does seem like there's a lot leaving, and we're not celebrating enough what is coming into downtown. So what made you want to be there?
14: Well, as you guys know, guess what? 24 years this year for Sydney Street Cafe. I'm downtown. Peacemaker, 11 years. I'm downtown. Like, I have been here my whole culinary life. I'm all about St. Louis. Yes, I've branched out. I'm in the Kirkwood. I'm in the airport. I've gone to Tulsa and stuff. The true roots are St. Louis. The true roots are downtown. And, you know, we need more people taking a chance on it. And the beautiful thing is you partner up with people that want to take a great chance. I mean, look at our amazing soccer field. What an amazing, you know, feather in our cap, so to speak, for that. So at the end of the day, it was an easy conclusion. And, you know, I just hope that, you know, it's embraced by the town.
1: You know, you have studied and trained and worked at some of the most celebrated restaurants in the world, from New York City to New Orleans to Spain. And I often talk about the culinary environment in St. Louis and how we outpunch our weight class. Do you agree with that in St. Louis, like the food offerings in St. Louis? Where could we be stronger? Where do you think our strengths are?
14: We have an amazing food town. I mean, you know, it all starts with Vince Bomarino Jr. and that in the Hill, and, you know, the likes of like Bill Cardwell and Steve Gondrum. And there's like such an incredible foundation. Then, you know, you fast forward and then the likes of like, you know, Gerard Kraft, Emma Willman, you know, Cui. There's so many. And then Lauren just won the James Beard, you know. What they're doing at Sada is incredible stuff. There's just so many, you know. I don't want to miss anybody. You want to celebrate everyone. VCL, you know, Little Fox. There's just so many incredible venues out there, and everyone's kind of doing their own, beating their own drum. And you know, whether it's, you know, a sandwich place, like, you know, right around the corner from us, Blue City Deli, or, you know, doing fine dining, like I said, VCF and that kind of thing, you know, it's awesome.
0: Yeah, Sydney Street and Blue City right there in my neighborhood. And I love going to both, as I mentioned. And, you know, we're talking about the St. Louis food scene. And all these places you're talking about are different from one another. But what do you think the identity of St. Louis food is?
14: Well, it's a melting pot. I mean, our whole country is a melting pot. That's the one thing we're kind of getting away from. We're always, there's so many different ethnic backgrounds, and everyone comes here to celebrate and to take a chance. And so it's so cool to see everyone just doing their chance on the food that they either grew up with or want to do. And it's incredible to see.
1: Well, I am excited about this new enterprise in Ballpark Village. How did the exact conversation start? Did you approach them or did they approach you?
14: Well, I mean, I think they approached us, and it was more of just, I think we just kind of kicked the tires around and felt each other out and thought it'd be a great partnership. You know, it was, it's just, you know, you never know how any of this stuff turns out, and you never know how the conversations go. But the one thing I do know is that I always welcome every single conversation. I may not say yes to, but you know, there's definitely, you gotta take chances. And, you know, like I said, there's been so many examples of continuous chefs throughout this town taking chances on downtown. I mean, Gerard is one of them. He just takes chance after chance with, you know, the hall, the ball, you know, the soccer stadium, Four Seasons. So, you know, we all have to do our part. And so we're just going to, you know, he's just kind of slowly chip away at it.
0: So the expectation is next month the Clydesdale will open?
14: Yes, that's our goal.
0: Okay, but I mean, pretty much before the season is over, that would be, yeah, all right, very good.
14: No, it's definitely mid-August. That's our goal. And I think we're going to be there.
1: Awesome. Okay, well, Kevin, I hesitate. I'm going to ask a really stupid question, so please forgive me if it's the dumbest question.
0: Okay. And also tell her if you think it's stupid.
1: You can tell me if you think it's stupid. Yeah, I hesitated. That's why I'm kind of like pausing here, because I don't want to ask a stupid question. But they are going into the last season of The Bear, that show. And I have heard that people in the restaurant industry, like, there are some who can't watch it because it's too real and like too much PTSD. Does The Bear like ring true for you, or what is your experience with that show, if you've seen it at all?
14: I mean, I've seen parts of it. Yeah, I mean, there's some realistic parts to it. Of course there is, you know? I mean, anyone in this business is taking the trash out of restaurants all over. That's all I did. You know, sometimes it was a fancier taking the trash out, but it's all the same, and all the stress is all the same. You know, you want to make people happy, and so that's stressful. How do you do it? You do it through, you know, technique, ingredients, service, you know, your restaurant. But yeah, one true thing that kind of binds everything together is the hospitality in trying to make people happy.
0: You know what, though? I don't envision, Kevin, that you're one of those people berating everybody in the kitchen, right?
14: I've had my moments before.
1: I'm like sweating right now. I am just thinking about this show. I am sweating. I was just so intense and so stressful. Whew, I'm not tough enough.
14: Everyone is.
0: No, she's not. And it does take a very special person to work in a kitchen. Like, I see it happen, and I'm like, there's no way.
1: Yeah.
0: There's no way I can do any of that. It takes an incredible talent and, you know,
1: and passion.
0: Obviously,
1: Thank you for your passion.
0: Obviously, you are extremely successful, and congrats on the new place. Good luck with it, and we can't wait to visit.
14: Thank you so much. Thanks for having us.
0: Kevin Nashin opening up the Clydesdale, a Clark Avenue Tavern, which will be next month, middle of August. It is going to open at Ballpark Village. And Kevin, a James Beard Award winner, also owns Sydney Streets. If you've not been there, go do it. It is really, really good. And Peacemaker, also really, really good. You know, right up the block. So very, very close to each other. That is Kevin Nashin with us on the Quiver River Electric guest line. And I also lied. I said he was in studio. He's clearly not.
1: He's in London.
0: He's in London.
1: Yeah.
0: So It's better for him. He doesn't have to be here with us.
1: Best quote of the interview. I've had my moments.
0: I didn't see that coming. As you know, this big event has been happening for the last couple of weeks. It is the biggest stage in sports. And unfortunately for the U.S. team, they are out. But some pretty good soccer is still coming up. In fact, tonight or later today, actually, you've got France and Morocco playing against each other, the biggest stage in the world. And FanDuel is changing the game. And they have recognized that sometimes, you know, you're going to place a wager on a player, and then as the game goes on, that player gets subbed out of the game. Well, that stinks because your bet goes along with him. 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
2: 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Now, did you see this with Chris and Amy?
1: All right, I may have told you this already because I couldn't believe it. And it's not even a new story. It's from about a year ago that this took place. But I just learned that a Ukrainian sniper apparently had last summer what is believed to be the longest ever kill shot.
0: Okay.
1: This sniper killed two Russian soldiers with a single bullet from 2.5 miles away, over 12,000 feet away. And the record shot was fired on August 14th with the assistance of AI using a 14.5 millimeter alligator rifle. This is according to the Ukrainian military. But 2.5 miles away, a single bullet, two Russian soldiers.
0: That's pretty incredible.
1: And you were saying, you said you've got to account for spindrift.
0: Spindrift.
1: And I said the slightly flavored sparkling water was the only spindrift I know.
0: No, spindrift is the, at long distances, for a guy who hates guns.
1: Yeah.
0: I don't hate them. I just don't. You know
1: war.
0: My thing.
1: You like war. You don't like war.
0: I don't know why I like it. But I know what spindrift is, and that is because the bullet spins like a football, like a thrown football.
1: Yeah.
0: That over a long distance, that spin will make it tail or cut, whatever you want. And so, like, you have to account for that. And you have to account for wind. That's a crazy...

0: shot.
1: I think for 12,000 feet, the spindrift could be feet. Because I thought it said every 1,000 feet, it could be like 10 inches or something. That's insane.
0: That's incredible skill. I think being a sniper, I know there are other physically demanding, more physically demanding parts of the military, and I'm not an expert, but I would have to think being a sniper is everything combined, potentially the hardest. Just because of the skill you have to have, and then sometimes you're in the same place for like 48 hours and can't move it. Just, you know. Ooh. Anyway, Amy, did you see that the last American polio survivor has died at the age of 78? The last American polio survivor in an iron lung.
1: No.
0: Has died at 78 years old.
1: Not that old.
0: I know.
1: To have been in an iron lung.
0: I didn't know that people were still in them, and I guess there aren't anymore. Martha Ann Lillard, 78. She was invited by News Nation to do an interview, and she has passed away. Don't get polio. It's not good. And get vaccinated. Chris and Amy show on KMOX. Matt Pauly joins the show next.
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19: It is 10 o'clock and we have cloudy skies in downtown St. Louis, 84 degrees. I'm Debbie Monterey. Two people in custody facing kidnapping charges related to the remains of a child found in Illinois.
20: According to a post on the Deloge Police Department's Facebook page, 32-year-old Ronnell Marquise Jones and 35-year-old Kirsty Dora are both in custody and face kidnapping and harassment charges. Jones is identified as the father of the child in the post. According to a probable cause statement, Jones was taken into custody on June 30th after the mother of the child contacted authorities saying she had not seen her son since April of 2024. She told police the child was last seen with Jones in his car and missing teeth before Jones drove off. While interviewed by law enforcement, Jones gave multiple excuses to the child's whereabouts, including claims the child was in the custody of the Children's Division, to saying he was left with an Amish community in Mississippi where Jones periodically visited him. It was determined through witness statements the child was deceased. Sean Malone, KMOX News.
19: Protests in Houston after a father of three is shot and killed by ICE agents Lorenzo Salgado Araujo, who family members say had been in the United States for 35 years, was shot while on his way to work. Homeland Security officials say Araujo was trying to ram agents with his car and that officers shot in self-defense, but they've provided no evidence to back up that claim. More from ABC's John Quinones.
21: Growing outrage in Houston after a man was shot and killed by ICE agents earlier this week. New video appears to show the moment an ICE agent cuts off a white van. Later, also seen in disturbing new video from a passing car, Lorenzo Salgado Araujo lying bleeding on the street, surrounded by agents.
19: Several dozen protesters marching in support of a three-time Olympian accused of damaging the Lincoln Memorial reflecting pool. David Hearn has pleaded not guilty to a felony charge after President Trump claimed without evidence that the reflecting pool had been vandalized. Bonnie Tyler, the Welsh pop star known for Total Eclipse of the Heart, has died at the age of 75. She was hospitalized in Portugal in May for emergency surgery and placed in an induced coma. Tyler earned 3 Grammy nominations, represented Britain at Eurovision in 2013. Her iconic song, boosted by Real Eclipses, has more than 1 billion streams.
22: Intervals of clouds and sun, very warm and humid this afternoon with a shower and thunderstorm around, the high 90. Tonight, mostly cloudy, warm and muggy with a couple of thunderstorms that can be severe with flooding downpours, hail and damaging winds, the low 74. Clouds and some sunshine, very warm and humid again tomorrow with a shower and thunderstorm in the area, high 89. From the Saliga Heating and Cooling Weather Desk, I'm AccuWeather meteorologist Joe Lundberg on 104.1 FM, KMOX.
19: Cloudy with some sunshine coming through right now. It's 84 degrees in downtown St. Louis. I'm Debbie Monterey, KMOX News.
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23: There's a chopper toward the second baseman charging for me, and he throws quickly. Got him for a Redbird winner. Light up the night in downtown St. Louis.
0: Go Paulie!
1: Paulie's a great name.
0: Go Paulie!
1: What'd you do for Paulie? Anything?
0: Me, Paulie! I was responsible!
17: Paulie, we're here because of you!
16: Cardinals ended that losing streak, and they ended two losing streaks, actually, the overall one of four games. And then they had the losing streak against the Brewers, which was up to seven, and they put that at an end, or to an end, last night with a victory. They will finish up the series against the Brewers tonight. It is a 5:50 pregame, 6:45 first pitch. 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

0: The world's game at BetMGM is here. Bet on the soccer showdowns with two-up early payouts so that if you're up two, BetMGM will pay you. 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
1: Over the next couple of weeks, if anything.
2: Yeah, I mean, they're surviving to the All-Star break. I don't know. You say next couple weeks. I think they come out of the All-Star break kind of the same almost no matter what. Although there were some of these guys who I think they were legitimately worried that if they overused them, there was an increased injury concern that went along with that. So perhaps they save a guy an injury by not using them over the last couple days, and that certainly is a possibility. But right now it's just about survival to the break, win the games that you possibly can win, and then you're able to press the reset button once you get there.
3: Matt, did you like what you saw from rookie Lewis Gastelum? I was listening to the broadcast on KMOX, John Rooney, Ricky Horton, talking about the rookie who was added to the roster early yesterday and how, I guess, in AAA, he hadn't given up a run since May. It's been like two months since anyone scored against him.
2: Yeah, it'd been 18 AAA appearances since he had last given up a run. He's fun, and he's got this changeup, which is a high-level pitch. It's one of the better pitches in Major League Baseball, and he's appeared one time in Major League Baseball. So the changeup is really, really good. Now the question for him is going to be, is he able to, what else can he throw that can go get guys out? Because if you're a one-pitch pitcher in Major League Baseball, you are not going to be successful no matter how good that pitch is. But there's a lot of excitement about him. It was fun to see him come in last night. Oliver Marmol said after the game that was the most calm he has ever seen somebody in his career when handing a ball to a pitcher for the first time ever, making their Major League debut. So he was ready to go. He had some friends and family in the ballpark last night, came into a situation where he had to finish off the seventh inning after Michael McGreevy had gotten the first out, allowed an inherited runner to score, but it looked good. And the big thing for him was, so you've got this changeup, and the changeup is going to be able to do two separate things for you. You're going to be able to get some swing and miss off of it for sure, but then the other thing is, when people do make contact, more often than not, it's going to be soft contact. And the final out that he got from Andrew Vaughn, it left Vaughn's bat at 44.6 miles per hour and had a negative 61 degree launch angle. That's what you're going to see, just super soft contact into the ground against that changeup, even when guys make contact. So it was good to see him have success with that.
1: That's kind of how the Cardinals pitching staff has had to live over the last couple of years anyway, because it's not been a big strikeout total team. So they've had to rely on weak contact a lot.
2: Yeah, although this is different. I mean, this is not, he's not a, quote unquote, pitch to contact guy. It's just if there's contact made against the changeup, it's not going to be very good contact. He'll get swing and miss for sure. So that's not his profile. It's a great pitch because you're either going to get a whiff or you're going to get soft contact and all like that.
1: So this stretch of games that we talked about going into it, I'm not sure if you talked about it with us, but we have had plenty of discussion about this stretch heading into the All-Star break because they were finally playing a string of opponents that are all pretty darn good. You got the Braves, you had the Cubs series, this Brewers series, five games against them, which is, not what you want to have to do against a good team like that. And then you got the Braves again before the All-Star break. So far, the Cardinals are 5-5 on this stretch, it's 5-5 so far on this stretch. That includes a four-game losing streak. What you didn't want to have happen is for them to get absolutely buried during this. It has not happened. There are still four games left to go, however. How do you feel about the way they've played in this stretch, and are you satisfied with a 500 record at this point?
2: The first three games,

0: games against Milwaukee were not good. And you had two games that you could have won. You were one swing of the bat away from winning either of those 4-3 games, and it just didn't happen. And then things completely go sideways in that 10-2 loss. And that's just it's a really good Milwaukee team that the Cardinals do not match up well against. So I'm not going to sit here and say, oh yeah, I'm happy about the 500 record. But I think what you said is correct, that they're not buried. They haven't done anything that's going to have a huge impact on, you know, negative impact on the things that they still would like to accomplish this year. You're bummed out about the way this Milwaukee series has gone because of those first three games. But they're fine. I think they're totally fine. And what their record right now is 48-43. They're five games over 500. If you can be around there at the break, so let's say even if you lose today, but then take 2 of 3 against Atlanta, that puts you back 5 over at the break. I think you feel pretty good about that.
1: Yeah, and right now the Cardinals, if you're somebody who's taking a look at standings just through the halfway point, there are a couple of games out of that final wild card spot. Cubs and Phillies are 1 and 2, and then the Marlins are right there. How good do you think the Marlins, and for that matter, the Nationals and Pirates really are? Because those are, you know, those are basically the other teams that are right around where the Cardinals are at the moment.
0: Yeah, the Marlins are the surprise for me, because they've been one of the best teams in baseball really since June 1st. They have the best record in Major League Baseball in the month of June, and that hasn't stopped in July. They're on a 5-game winning streak right now. They just took 2 in a row against the Mariners, a really good Mariners team, and they're looking for a sweep against them today. So when the season got started, I would have told you that I don't think very much of the Miami Marlins. I don't know how real this team is. I think we can have very much the same conversation that we're having about the Cardinals about the Marlins. There are certainly some things that you like about that team, but I don't know. I feel like at some point they fall off a little bit. I'm not a big believer in the Nationals. I'm not a big believer in the Pirates. The Pirates just lost Connor Griffin for the next 2 months. That certainly hurts them. But all those teams that are within 5 games of that final wild card spot, Cardinals, Marlins, Nationals, Pirates, Padres, Diamondbacks, I don't think any of those teams are especially better than any of the other teams. And I would expect, unless some of those teams just like really sell off, and that could happen with the Marlins. The Marlins could very easily trade away Sandy Alcantara, even if they're sitting in a playoff spot. Unless one of these teams really sells off and starts to tank after the deadline, I think all these teams are going to be right there.
1: Yeah, I think it'll be a really fascinating race, and it's going to happen in the American League, too. So I love the additional wild card, and I kind of love the fact that all of these teams are, you know, sort of in that muddy middle kind of thing, right? Where you've got everybody who is competitive, and they're in the conversation and probably will be for the next several weeks. I like that. I like that teams and cities are still interested in the sport, probably over the next several weeks.
0: I would agree. By the way, God bless you to Amy. I think I heard.
2: Dude,
1: I'm gonna tell you something about
2: the mic off.
1: These two idiots in this room. They sneeze. There must be. I don't know what's going on in this room,
2: mildew.
1: But you guys.
2: I'm afraid.
1: Holy
2: of
1: crap! You guys sneeze so much. What is going on?
2: I don't
1: get
2: sneeze.
1: An allergy pill.
2: Listen, I sneeze
1: get
2: more than
1: Zyrtec.
2: You do.
1: Find an Allegra. Do something.
2: I'm not as bad as Matt Pajeski.
0: Zyzal is the way to go. Let me
1: whatever.
0: Just say that as somebody who has Zyzal.
1: I'm going to buy a year's supply for these idiots in here because they sneeze. They have more sneezing fits than anything I've ever seen in my life.
0: When I move, like I was always a Claritin guy, and then I moved back to St. Louis, 4 years ago, and it did absolutely nothing. And I made the switch to Zyzal, and like I go to Sam's. There's a Sam's version of it. Yeah, it's the best.
2: I've never heard of it.
1: I haven't either.
2: Yeah,
1: starts with X Y Z A L.
2: Before we let you go, I did want to ask. I don't know if it's a question so much as an observation, but you know, in last night's game, McGreevy, you know, pitches and then gets hit. Right in the chest with a ball going 103 miles an hour. And I watched it in slow motion and I thought, well, maybe it grazed him. No, it hit him right in the sternum. And you see this with guys getting hit by pitches, obviously, but especially like a pitcher getting hit right in the sternum. He barely flinched. He makes the out at first. I don't understand how baseball players are hit by baseballs as hard as they are and keep going. And I say this like, obviously, the soccer players were seen in the World Cup. They flip and flop and writhe in pain. It makes no sense to me. The NHL, you see players get hit, and that's their, you know, it's a really rough sport. But with baseball, I don't know how these guys just take the, like a baseball to the sternum and act like nothing happens.
0: So, you know, like for swimmers, sometimes you see the ones who do the cupping, and they've got like the circles all over their body.
1: Mm-hmm. Yeah.
0: You know what I'm talking about? Okay.
2: Yeah.
1: Which I think has got to be like, that's voodoo. There's no way that actually works.
0: I don't know if it does or not. I've definitely talked to athletes who believe in it. Sometimes you see catchers, and they look like they have done that. Like, that's what their upper body looks like, because they have just been nailed by so many pitches, and their body is just filled with bruises. Athletes at that level, they're tougher than normal people, tougher than me for sure. If somebody hits me in the sternum with a 104 mile per hour line drive, I'm like, I'm crawling. I'm just going down, and I'm going to slowly crawl or writhe my way into the dugout and cry.
2: Yeah.
0: And it would just keep going.
2: For me, it would look like a Tom and Jerry cartoon where the cannonball goes right through Tom, and then he's just got a hole in his body. I mean, that's what I would look like. And, yeah, I don't know how they're able to do this. I will also say, now this was something from, on NPR, actually, that the new, more popular catcher stance, where you have one knee up and one knee on the ground versus the traditional squat, like to help reduce leg fatigue. Apparently, guys are getting hit in the area
0: where you don't want to get hit.
2: Where you don't want to get hit a whole lot more with that stance.
0: I mean, that makes sense.
2: The data shows. It was a data-driven analysis.
0: Yeah. Man, those folks at NPR really have some time on their hands.
1: Well, they got a lot of employees. They should.
2: They do have a lot of employees.
1: Tonight, 5:50 pregame, 6:45 first pitch. Matt Pauly will have all that for you. Thank you, Matt.
0: You bet. Thank you, guys.
3: Yo, Pauly, your sister's with me. I'll call you back later. See ya.
1: Hey, so I had a fun thing happen to me yesterday. I got in the car. I don't know what time it was, but I turned on the radio.
2: Oh.
1: Listening to 104.1, listening to...
2: It's us.
1: The Cardinals game.
2: Yeah.
1: Yeah. And so I'm listening to John and Ricky and Klaibs, and they're talking about baseball and stuff. And I got the windows up, and the air conditioning is on, right? And I hear, like, outside of my car, because I was on Tucker.
2: Okay.
1: I think it was on Tucker, getting close to Enterprise. And I hear, like, bang, bang, bang, bang, bang. Oh, and I was like, I know what's coming. And then, like, 10 seconds later...
4: Here it is for Burleson. A swing and a long one. Right field. That ball is long gone. Burleson, a two-run shot off a lefty. Jared Koenig. The Cardinals have extended their lead to 5-0.
1: That was the coolest.
2: That's awesome.
1: Because I'm like, I hear the fireworks, like, oh, home run's coming. And then I heard the call. And it's a great call, too. So John had a good one.
2: I was... listening to that call as well. It was a great call. My friends live in Lafayette Square.
1: Yeah.
2: You can hear the fireworks. Yeah,
1: from
2: He goes, when he's watching the ball game, he hears the fireworks before the home run.
1: Dude, I used to live, as you know, I used to live by Wrigley Field. I was like five buildings from it. You could hear everything going on there. But I love that stuff.
2: That's
1: with the fireworks
2: awesome.
1: In the distance. I'm like, home run's coming,
2: That's
1: baby.
2: That's awesome.
1: Oh, I loved it. That's Amy Marks Kors. I'm Chris Ranji. Major Garrett is going to join us just after 10:30, as he always does on Thursdays on 104.1 FM KMOX.
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1: All right, Amy, I saw this yesterday.
2: All right.
1: And I'm going to play a sound for you. And I would like to know if you can guess what the sound is. Because I don't think I would be able to do it. And then, of course, I'm going to tell you what it is.
2: Okay.
1: So,
2: do I get one question after I hear the sound?
1: Sure. Okay. Fine. We'll play your stupid game.
2: I knew you were going to... After, okay, never mind. Just
1: it's always,
2: go.
1: Got, it's always
2: just,
1: got to be some kind of caveat with you. All right, so here's the sound, and I want you to tell me if you know what this
0: okay.
1: is.
0: Okay.

0: Okay, take a guess. You've heard what it is.
1: Yep.
0: Can you tell me what it is?
1: A giant sewing machine.
0: Now, doesn't it sound like a giant sewing machine? You are going to be stunned.
1: Wait, let me guess.
0: Oh, okay.
1: Is it the walk signal in Australia?
0: The walk signal in Australia? Oh, yeah, because they do have the little clicking sound. Yeah.
1: Is it a little kid on his bike with the baseball card in the spokes riding through a factory?
0: It is not.
1: Okay.
0: What it is a child. His name is Yiğit Arslan, and he is from Turkey. And he is clicking a mouse. These are mouse clicks.
1: Is this a world record?
0: He has set the world record for the number of mouse clicks in 60 seconds. And he clicked the mouse 760 times for the world record. That's him clicking the mouse over and over again.
1: Do you know what? There is a certain tap that only certain tap dancers could do, and it's called,
0: I know you're talking about the little toe thing.
1: It's called the nerve tap or something. Yeah, where it's like the nerves firing. You're not using the muscle.
0: Don't they do it in White Christmas?
1: Yep, yeah, Vera Ellen does it, and apparently, you could find that, Matt. The Vera Ellen. It's called nerve tapping or something with the nerve. Yeah. Because, and I wonder if he's using that technique or somehow it's. Because so, it's so fast, I don't think you
0: he's
1: could...
0: He's clicking it with his ring finger on his right hand. So he's got, like, you know, you're making the okay sign? He's got that okay. on the mouse, and he's clicking with his...
1: Wait, what's the... I thought the okay sign was your pointer finger.
0: That's what he's doing.
1: Okay, yeah.
0: The pointer finger and the thumb.
1: Yeah.
0: He's holding it like that.
1: Oh, interesting.
0: On top of the mouse, and he's clicking with his ring finger. 760 times in a minute.
1: Wow.
0: Now, here's my question.
1: Yeah.
0: When do you figure out that you can do something like this and how? And like, why? Why do people...
1: Like, maybe he was trying to buy tickets and he was trying to refresh the page.
0: That's not a bad call.
2: Or is
0: that's possible. He's a gamer.
1: Yeah.
0: He is a gamer. He's an esports. He's on an actual
1: team.
0: I bet
1: there's something where if you click a box, you get points. And he like realized he could get more points than anybody else.
0: Yeah. So that is a Guinness Book of World Records now... 760 mouse clicks in 1 minute. So I am curious about if you have a weird talent or a dumb talent that has no use at all. Like, how did you discover you have it? And what were you doing? And how bored were you? Let us know if you've got one. 314-436-7900. Go ahead and text in or leave us a voice message on the Odyssey app.
1: Yeah.
0: Amy, do you have one?
1: Trying to think. Other than the North Dakota, Wisconsin accent, when I was younger, I could bend like my finger all the way back to touch the top of my hand.
2: Is that a talent?
0: Oh.
2: Or a deformity?
0: I have a friend who
1: That's
0: can...
1: That's the age-old question.
0: I have a friend, if you could picture this, who can stand up, put her hand down on a bar stool or a tape or and turn her hand 360 degrees all the way around. Actually, it's more than 360. It's wild. I hate it. Amy March Kors.
1: I got to think.
0: Think about your dumb talent. And the listeners, too. Let us know what yours is. When we come back, Major Garrett, Chief Washington Correspondent for CBS News, will join the show on KMOX.
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2: It's humid today, 85 degrees, clouds, sunshine, and some heavy thunderstorms in the area throughout the afternoon and into the evening, and those could bring flooding downpours, hail, and damaging wind gusts. A high today of 91, tonight the low of 73, weather sponsored by Ricken Financial.
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9: Every Thursday, just after 10:30, we talk to Major Garrett. And he is also the host of The Takeout on CBS News 24/7. And you can listen to or watch that show, and you should do it. He does it every day during the week. Major Garrett is with us on the Quiver River Electric guest line. Good morning, Major.
10: Good morning. How is everybody?
9: Hey, we're doing okay, and it sounds like we're back at war again, huh?
10: It sure does.
9: Yeah.
10: And that's not a trivial matter. And what we had until last night, and this happened during my show, 5 o'clock Eastern, the second round of airstrikes, they had been sort of one and then everyone would wait, meaning the United States would wait. But two in a row indicates that this could escalate. Iran overnight fired missiles into Jordan, trying to target a U.S. airbase there. They were intercepted. But the Iranians have said, we are going to inflict damage on regional partners of the U.S. in this conflict, which means –

0: this could escalate. And if it does, then the instability that drove up oil prices, which drove up gas prices, will return. And we'll be back to where we were two or three months ago. And this temporary phase where the Vice President, J.D. Vance, and President Trump were talking about how reasonable and rational the Iranian leadership has become, will have ended. And this will be sort of back where we were in March and April. With all the instability and uncertainty that era brought doubled this time.
1: Major, when you are looking at the situation now, going into what, 5 months of this conflict, when we were initially told by the president it would be 2 weeks, we know he was thinking, hey, I want this to go just like the Venezuela issue mm-hmm. went. You know, you go in, you get your guy, and you leave.
0: Yep.
1: As this has escalated, how are we seeing the military strategy evolve? Or is it evolving? Does it seem to be that the president and the administration is kind of, you know, making decisions day by day just as much as they were when they thought it would be a 2-week war?
0: Right. Because at the stage we're at now, the range of targets in Iran is somewhat limited unless the president decides to go full scorched earth and destroy infrastructure central to the well-being of ordinary, everyday Iranians. Energy infrastructure, bridges, all sorts of other things, which he has over time and repeatedly threatened to do, but he's still not doing that. We are targeting militarily relevant facilities inside Iran. And yet, the Iranian regime has not collapsed. The Iranian regime continues to cling to power. And through low-level, harassing, asymmetric warfare, the Iranians continue to exert influence over the Strait of Hormuz and threaten regional partners. So that part of the capability of Iran hasn't, been extinguished. So the war has degraded what Iran had militarily. That degradation is real. It's a credit to the United States military for identifying those targets, hitting them with precision, et cetera, et cetera. But the degradation is not complete. Iran still has ways to maneuver around the United States military might and survive. The Iranian regime is all about survival. And to your point, Amy, at the prodding of the Israeli prime minister, and that's now fundamentally clear, the administration went into this conflict believing there was a very real chance to topple the regime and make Iran anew. That hasn't happened. Yes, the existing regime was killed. Those who came after were also targeted and killed. But the ideology and the tenacity of that regime remains. And that is a constant source of frustration for the administration, because as beaten back as the Iran is militarily, it is still in the fight. And that being in the fight continues to inflict economic instability. And to quote the president himself several weeks ago, I don't want to be Herbert Hoover. I don't want a global depression. So I want this over. Well, now we're back at, we're going to fight over the Strait of Hormuz and we're going to inflict lots of damage on the Iranians and see where it ends up. The see where it ends up phase is where we've returned to. And there are a great number of variables hanging over that.
2: Domestically, Major, the Graham Plantner situation in Maine, as he was running for Senate and had to drop out because of the sexual assault allegations against him. What does this mean for Democrats there, other than we know that McDreamy's not going to be running for Senate because he suppose people wanted him
0: catch
2: to?
0: Catch everyone up on what you mean by that, okay. Ron. Catch everyone up.
1: Wait, is McDreamy Major Garrett?
0: No, never. Okay. Those words have never been in any sentence spoken in the English language or any other language.
2: Well, I think you're great. Patrick Dempsey, the actor who was in Grey's Anatomy, who was a surgeon, and he goes by McDreamy in the show. But people wanted him to run for Senate. Well, he says he's not going to.
0: Kennebunkport, he could have technically qualified. He's out.
2: Where did that come from in the first place? And so what does it mean overall for the party?
0: So what it means overall is basic rules of politics still apply. What are the basic rules of politics? Vetting matters. You have to understand who your standard bearer is for any race of importance, and this one certainly is. It's central to the entire midterm map for Democrats if they have any hope of retaking the majority in the United States Senate. In races of consequence, vetting matters. And when people within a campaign, so people who worked for Graham Platner, who took a look under the hood of his personal character and said, I'm out, I cannot represent this. When that happens early on, people should take heed. And when stories keep cropping up about things that raise legitimate questions about his past orientation to issues of policing, sexual violence, attitudes about the military and his four terms of service in Iraq and Afghanistan, then you ought to take them seriously and not put them aside and say only the establishment or only entrenched interests are raising these. No, red flags are red flags. But what happened in this conversation is those who backed Graham Platner kept saying it doesn't matter. And one of their orientations to that question was, look, Trump is as morally and characterly compromised as any figure in modern American politics, and he keeps winning. So if your message is right, if your authenticity hits the right notes, it doesn't matter what your personal character is. Well, actually, it might. And in this case, lots of progressives who backed Graham Platner kept telling themselves, well, this is okay. I'm not comfortable with it, but this is okay. Well, I'm not comfortable with that, but it's still okay. Well, I'm getting increasingly uncomfortable, but it's okay because not another shoe is going to drop. And literally, there was a closet full of shoes, and they kept dropping. And then finally, someone credibly accuses Graham Platner of what was implied and suggested earlier, that he was not only inappropriate sexually, he could be at times violent and rape someone. Then they're like, oh, well, okay, the line's finally been crossed. So vetting matters, and ignoring that central truth of any race of consequence will come back to bite you. Not always, but most times. And now Maine Democrats have got to rapidly find a nominee. There is at least six candidates who've thrown their hat in the ring. By the way, just as a technical matter, Graham Platner needs to sign a document to the Secretary of State's office in Maine withdrawing from this race. He still hasn't done it, so it's not officially done. And until that happens, he's still on the ballot.
1: Major, sticking with legislators in Washington, Mitch McConnell has not been heard from, I guess, officially. Mm. There have been some in the media, like Scott Jennings and others, who have said, oh, I had a conversation with him.
2: And there was a statement from his team.
1: But Kentucky Governor Andy Beshear said, you know, your constituents would like to hear from you. And my question is, what have you heard, your sources? Because to be honest, if Mitch McConnell is fine, it feels like bad leadership if he's not making a statement publicly.
0: Right. The clampdown on information, and I know a lot of people in the McConnell world, is striking to me. Nobody is willing to say much at all about who has seen him or who hasn't seen him, what condition they think he's in, what communication they've gotten. I mean, people in this orbit, Mitch McConnell's been around Washington for a very, very long time, decades. There are lots of people who have entree into that world, and no one is talking. That tells me that things are very serious. Second of all, we have FaceTime technology, okay? Parents and grandparents and aunts and uncles and kids use it all the time. All Mitch McConnell would have to do is show up on a FaceTime call and communicate and let people see for themselves. I mean, it's one way to do this. That's not only proof of life, but it's proof of acuity and conversation ability and all that other stuff. And until that happens, people are going to be rightfully and properly skeptical, because what happened earlier this week is, and you know there's this phrase in politics, well, you should stay on message. Yeah, well, you shouldn't stay on message so much so that three separate messages read almost exactly the same way. Scott Jennings, John Thune, Senate Majority Leader, Senate Majority Whip John Barrasso all say almost exactly the same thing. Oh, I talked to Mitch McConnell for 20 minutes. They all said 20 minutes. Wait, were you on an egg timer? What, all exactly 20 minutes? Was there a microwave going in the background? All exactly 20 minutes? Oh, yeah. And you all talked about the exact same things. Oh, we talked about Graham Platten. We talked about Iran. We talked about Senate procedure. I'm like, wait a minute, folks, come on now. This strains credulity. It just does.
1: Yeah.
0: And until there's a way for the senator's staff and the senator himself to clear this up, significant questions will remain, not only about his underlying health, but will he ever return to the Senate? And those are legitimate Kentucky-wide questions. They're not partisan questions. He's a duly elected senator with obligations in that body for the people in the Commonwealth of Kentucky, whether you voted for Mitch McConnell or did not. Whether you're an independent, a Republican, or a Democrat, you have representation in the Senate, and he is your senator. What's happening? These are questions that should, and I think, must be answered.
2: So what is the benefit for Republicans in not being honest about what's going on with him?
0: I don't know. Now, there is, in general, and I've watched this play out with other members of the Senate, it played out with Dianne Feinstein, late in her career, when it was clear she was no longer mentally and physically capable of carrying out the obligations and duties of a senator. I saw this with Thad Cochran, a Republican from Mississippi, also, who declined very rapidly while still in office. There is a protective cocoon that hardens around senators, particularly senators, sometimes members of the House, but very much so in the Senate. And nobody wants to say anything because it's their business. They're elected. They're duly elected. If there's no election coming up where they've announced their retirement, there's no way to dislodge them. So they're in and there's nothing you can do about it. Well, you could explain things, but if you don't feel like explaining, there's no forcing mechanism to make you do that other than your general responsibility to your constituents. But if you don't feel like they need to know and you don't want to tell them, guess what? You're a senator and you don't tell them. I've watched this happen before. And so this is what's playing out now. I don't think it's advantageous or disadvantageous. I just think it is. And there is a history of this isness in the Senate where people just feel like they don't have to talk. They don't have to explain. And it doesn't do those who sent them to Washington in the first place any good. But it's played out before and it's playing out now.
2: So as a matter of process, as we say goodbye, I mean, if he is dead, yeah. I mean, Beshear gets to appoint his replacement, but he has to appoint a Republican, right?
0: That's what the underlying law says. Now, yeah. That law has not been tested in court. And its constitutionality under the Kentucky Constitution is in some question, but it would be Beshear. There's like a committee that has to give him a set number of Republicans. He has to pick only from that. But if he wants to litigate that, he could. But we just need to know, hey, Senator McConnell, alive or dead? Are you coming back to the Senate? What is your status?
2: Major Garrett, we appreciate you. Thank you once again. We'll talk next week.
0: We'll talk next week.
2: That is Major Garrett, Chief Washington Correspondent for CBS News. Watch or listen to his show, The Takeout, on CBS News 24/7. And you can get that show on, again, CBS News 24/7. It happens every weekday. You should be listening to that. And right now, we have what you would call the biggest stage in the world in sports. That's right. It is the best tournament in soccer, and it is happening. 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
2: Chris and Amy Show, KMOX. We have one more hour to go after this, and then it is the Gas House Gang. Bernie Miklas and me, we'll talk a lot of Cardinals baseball. They got a win last night. They play again tonight, finish up against the Brewers. It's all here on KMOX. On our, I almost said Instagram, our Twitter.
1: Twitter.
2: Or X, if you're one of those dorks who calls it X.
1: Nobody calls it that.
2: I hear people call it X, and I'm like, go ahead. Okay. It's like Sears Tower, Willis Tower, you know what I mean? Nah, I'm not doing it.
1: Well, the way I view X is more like the Gulf of America. or the Secretary of War. Yeah, not calling that. Also, the Secretary of War is not official because that has to be an act of Congress. So it's the Secretary of Defense.
2: That's correct. So we do have on our Twitter account, at Chris Amy KMOX. I'm going to go look through all the people following and see who's not. And then I am going to threaten them.
1: Nope. Ugh.
2: We have a question of the week that you should go participate in. And that question of the week is, do you still buy physical media? We're talking CDs, records, DVDs, that sort of thing. And this is all with the news that PlayStation is going to be doing away with physical actual video game discs, Xbox, same thing pretty much. So I will miss those. I kind of like physical media, even though the convenience of being able to get whatever you want, whenever you want is cool. Do you still buy that stuff? And if so, what do you buy? Let us know at Chris Amy KMOX. It is pinned to the top.
18: You see how close that is? How close the race is?
1: Yeah, we need people to vote.
2: We do.
1: Otherwise, there's going to be a tiebreaker and it's going to be scandalous because somehow it won't be fair unless we do in a small opaque jar.
18: Oh, we could do that.
2: Yeah. You can also comment or text 314-436-7900. Let us know what you still buy.
18: We had
2: a
18: text from the other day with Hancock and Kelly. Somebody said, 636 said, I'm always afraid that the downloads I have could disappear at any moment.
1: Hmm.
18: Somebody else said the same thing.
2: They can apparently revoke them.
18: It just
2: and I don't understand how that would work.
1: You
2: and I can't
1: take
2: imagine
1: that back. It was a present.
2: Yeah, well, no, I paid for it. I don't know how you would do that, and I can't imagine they actually exercise that. But I guess they can, even if you've paid and downloaded a game, or whatever, they can pull it back from you.
1: Well, I mean, you could. I know it's a little different, but let's say you bought YouTube TV because you liked The Office and then it's only on Peacock or whatever.
18: Yeah.
2: Yeah.
1: Maybe you could.
18: That's why you buy the box set of The Office Complete Series.
2: There you go. Hey, so we spent a lot of time this week after the World Cup and the U.S. men's team stinking it up on the field. We talked a lot about growth of soccer in the country and what's wrong at the youth level. We're going to talk to Jonathan Carone, who we've spoken to before, the host of Healthy Sports Parents. It is a podcast and social platform. We're going to get his thoughts on that when we come back on KMOX.
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5: It is 11 o'clock, and right now in downtown St. Louis, we have cloudy skies, a little bit of sunshine coming through, 86 degrees. I'm Debbie Monterey. Two people in custody facing parental kidnapping charges related to remains found in Illinois.
6: According to a post on the Deloge Police Department's Facebook page, 32-year-old Ronnell Marquise Jones and 35-year-old Kirstie Dora are being held without bond while facing parental kidnapping and harassment charges. While the St. Clair County Coroner's Office has not identified the remains, the Deloge Police Department says they believe the remains belong to Jones's son, who he is accused of kidnapping. According to Jones's probable cause statement, the mother of the child contacted police on June 12th. She said in April of 2024, Jones allegedly drove off with the child in his car, and the mother has not seen her child since. The statement says Jones gave various answers to law enforcement when asked where the child was. He claimed the child was in the custody of the state before later saying he dropped him off at an Amish community in Mississippi where he would visit him. It was later determined through witnesses the child was deceased. Sean Malone, KMOX News.
5: Iran and the U.S. are already trading strikes back and forth in the Mideast just days after President Trump said the ceasefire is dead. Iran claims today the U.S. struck 2 railway bridges. This as funeral processions and prayers continue in Iran for former Supreme Leader Ali Khamenei. More from ABC's Brit Clinton.
7: This is not just a religious ceremony. Obviously, it is too, but it's a carefully choreographed show of unity, strength, and at a very fragile moment, as we've been discussing. Iran's leadership, it has paused parts of its talks with Washington around the funeral, and senior commanders have publicly warned that the U.S. and Israel could be launching any strikes while the procession is underway. So it carries some risk for them.
5: Several dozen protesters marching in support of former Olympian David Hearn, indicted on a felony charge after President Trump claimed without evidence that the reflecting pool had been vandalized. Hearn is accused of tearing apart the blue pool lining. His attorney, Norm Eisen, says his client did nothing wrong.
8: This indictment reflects the administration's effort to scapegoat Davy and to shift blame for their own failures.
5: Hearn pleaded guilty, or not guilty, I should say, today. Rising prices appear to be keeping potential home buyers on the sidelines. ABC's Jim Ryan says sales of pre-owned houses down in most parts of the country last month.
9: The one bright spot for sellers was the Northeast, where existing home sales rose from May to June. Nationally, though, sales were down 2.4% month over month. Looking back to 2025, though, the National Association of Realtors says sales of pre-owned homes jumped 2.8% between June of last year and June of this.
5: According to a new Harris poll, nearly 8 in 10 Americans say the country is innovating in the wrong areas. While companies may tout investments in the future, like AI, consumers polled are much more concerned with the price of housing, groceries, healthcare, and a good-paying job close to home now. The new nationwide survey finds a growing gap between how companies talk about innovation and what Americans actually want. 89% say they're more likely to trust a company's innovation claims when they see benefits in their own community. From the Saliga Heating and Cooling Weather Desk, it's going to be humid today with clouds and sunshine and a heavy thunderstorm this afternoon that could bring flooding, downpours, hail, and damaging wind gusts. A high of 90. It's 86 now. I'm Debbie Monterey, KMOX News.
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1: Hour three of three, and then we've got the Gas House Gang talking Cardinals baseball more. Bernie Miklas, Chris Ranji. Speaking of that, Jordan Walker has been announced as a Home Run Derby participant.
2: So
1: he's going to be in the Home Run Derby next week.
2: I think it goes on a little long, but I like the Home Run Derby.
1: Yeah,
2: for a while.
1: I think it's the format is better now than what it was, mm-hmm. and good luck to him.
2: Just don't mess up his swing.
1: Don't mess up the swing.
2: Oh my gosh, I'm so nervous about that.
1: Yeah, so Jordan Walker in the Home Run Derby next week. He's an all-star, obviously, and so is Riley O'Brien. So those are the two Cardinals reps. It is time to go to the Quiver River Electric guest line, and we've spoken this week a lot about soccer in the country, and it all started with the men's national team having a lousy showing, and then the question of what in the world is it with soccer in the United States? So many kids play it, but why do we not end up developing real, I mean, there are some, obviously, but enough good professional talent that it shows up on the field when it's time for the World Cup? And there are problems with youth soccer around the country. And to discuss that with us is Jonathan Carone, who is the creator of Healthy Sports Parents. You may have seen it on Instagram, on social media. It is a podcast as well, and talks a lot about youth sports and travel sports

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2: On this idea of providing products and services for profit. That's kind of baked into who we are. And what we have learned is that there are parents who will pay big money to have their kids in these programs. Soccer is the one that's on the table right now, but you look at any sport, it's the same way. Whereas in European countries and in South American countries, the high level academy soccer programs are paid for by either the professional leagues, the teams in the professional leagues, or through private businesses who want to invest in the soccer culture of the country. One of the best takes I have heard since we lost the other night is from Seton O'Connell from the Dan Patrick Show. He used an example from Spain where there is a beer company who has a soccer academy, and it's one of the best rated and highest performing academies in the entire country of Spain. They don't have a pro team. They just have the academy, but this beer company has decided that they want to invest in the soccer culture of their country and created through their profits one of the highest performing academies in the country where kids can come and get high level soccer training at no expense.
3: So, Jonathan, I get that we talked a lot about the pay to play system here. However, I mean, capitalism is capitalism for all of the sports, and there's pay to play in travel baseball and in hockey. I'm sure basketball, football might be a little bit different depending on how big, you know, high school and college play a role. But why does this issue with capitalism hit soccer so much harder than the other sports? Because it's affecting the other sports, but not to the point where the United States can't be competitive on a global stage.
2: Because first off, we had a head start in most of the other sports. We care more about baseball and basketball and especially American football than other countries do. So we had the head start there so that we had the advantage from the get-go. But what you have seen in almost all of the, like, American football is its own thing, so we won't even talk about that. But when it comes to basketball, when it comes to baseball, these same style of academies are popping up across Europe, across Asia. Baseball, it's across Venezuela and Puerto Rico and those things, to where kids are getting high level professional training for next to no money. And if you look at the landscape of the NBA, if you look at the landscape of Major League Baseball, it's becoming more and more of a worldwide league because the kids from other countries are getting that training regardless of what their parents can pay for.
3: Like Europe is catching up in basketball, for instance.
4: Yeah. And in baseball, yeah.
2: In baseball, it's Venezuela, it's Puerto Rico. And what we have seen is Major League Baseball, coincidentally, has been building these free academy systems to evaluate talent. So the idea behind this, and I actually think it's a capitalistic idea, the professional leagues look at it as an investment into the future of their mm-hmm. league, that if we can train up the next generation of talent, then our professional league will be even better, which is why MLS academies are starting to get better and better in the U.S. But our country is so spread out that for me, I'm in North Carolina, the closest MLS academy is 90 minutes away from me. So even if my kids were good enough, we'd have to pack up our entire lives just to have a chance to get into the academy. Whereas in Europe and in Venezuela and Puerto Rico for baseball, these academies are baked into the culture where a friend of mine, I emailed this to your producer yesterday. A friend of mine's from England. He's an ACC soccer coach now, yeah. But he emailed the guy who runs the league back in his small town in England. And even they have professionalized coaches at the young ages, and they're only paying the equivalent of $35 a month for that high level. And they're not a large city or a big population center.
4: So it's $35 a month, but here in the United States to get similar coaching, you're paying over $1,000 at least.
2: You're paying,
4: right?
2: Minimum $1,500 to $2,000 per year. And once you get to the high

0: level where around the world, the highest of high level academies, the clubs or in the beer company or whoever is financing that, other than MLS Next, which was the MLS academies. If you're playing ECNL or some of the other levels, even some of the MLS Next programs that aren't attached to a pro team, you're paying $15,000 to $20,000 a year starting at 13 years old to get that professionalized training.
1: You know, going through this topic, I feel like the pay to play, the expensive system of soccer in the United States is a bigger deal than the relatively low status of soccer in the American zeitgeist. Because say it is behind, you know, football, basketball, baseball, even hockey. As Ranj pointed out yesterday, Belgium has 11 million people.
2: We have 340
1: total.
2: Million.
1: Yeah. We
2: should
1: like,
2: have the numbers, right?
1: To me, that argument is saying, yeah, that like, oh yeah, we have enough people to support four major sports, but not five. That's the breaking point, and that doesn't make sense to me.
0: Where I go from this is like, let's zoom out. Let's go back to that 10,000 foot view of this. If I am a parent and I'm looking at my kids' sports, and I know that if my kid starts soccer at 5 years old, that by 8 or 10 years old, we're going to be expected to pay $2,000 a year just for the kid to have a chance to make their middle school or high school team, I'm not incentivized to put my kid in that sport. So the idea that our best players aren't, or our best athletes aren't playing soccer, that's a myth to begin with that we can get into if you want. But kids aren't even giving soccer a chance because parents know how expensive it's going to be if they're good. Whereas if they're good at flag football, then the most of the training is going to be in the schools, and it's going to be relatively free once they get to middle school, or at least low cost. There might be private training, but to play, it's not the same systemized like thousands of dollars that it is in soccer. So the incentive to even begin and fall in love with the sport isn't there here in the way, because we know like soccer is one of the most popular sports for elementary age kids, but then kids quit. And part of that is because there's this push to, in the US, it's not even like 13 years old. It's pre-academy at 7, 8, 9 years old, where you're paying thousands of dollars for training because the quote unquote rec leagues aren't good enough. And so why are kids leaving? Because the rec leagues aren't set up to have low cost, high quality programs like it is in the other countries. Again, I go back to what my friend texted me. $35 a month to be coached by someone who is trained and has a professional license that the club paid for. That's different than I'm on the board of my local rec league. We're going to be begging for moms and dads to coach here in another month. And that's who's going in America. Our youngest kids are getting coached by the worst coaches, and I love volunteer parent coaches. They're the core of our system, and we can't have our systems without them. But in other countries, they're investing in the young kids to develop that love of the game, to develop the skills early. We're more worried about winning like the little travel trophy rings and winning games. And my local league guys, we had to suspend four coaches in U10 soccer because they almost got into a fight in rec league soccer because they all wanted to win so much.
2: So embarrassing.
1: It's weird.
2: I mean, ultimately.
0: So culture-wise, we're so worried about winning these games that don't matter that we're not actually developing the love of the game. And every kid's on a different timeline. To win a game at U10, all you need is the super athletic kid. But the kid who is a little behind athletically now, if they fall in love with the game of soccer and they are taught the fundamentals at 8, 9, 10 years old, then if we can keep them in the game, once they hit puberty, they might grow into their bodies in a way that they could be the next player. But we force them into this hyper competitive system so young and so expensive so young that we don't even get the chance to know, could that kid be good?
2: It's okay. I'm glad you said that. And I've been referencing Landon Donovan a lot in these discussions because he's been out there.
0: He's spot on with this stuff.
2: He's been out there talking about it. And he brought up a story recently about his 8-year-old or 9-year-old who was on this team. You know, one of these teams we're talking about, and they replaced a bunch of kids on the team, smaller kids, with bigger kids who are just athletically better. And he had to tell his son that he was being replaced on his team, and his kid's like 8, 9, whatever, and all the kid could say is, well, I just want to play with my friends.
0: That's my daughter playing soccer.
2: It's absolutely
0: a couple years ago.
2: Yes.
0: My daughter was going to quit. She wanted to quit soccer at 8 or 9 years old because she had a coach who was yelling at them in practice so much because the coach, in her own words, wanted to turn the girls into beasts. And my daughter had a game. This is rec league, by the way. My daughter had a game where she just looked totally disinterested. And so that evening I climbed in bed with her. I was like, hey, kiddo, what happened today? I'm tired of getting yelled at. At 9 years old. And we started talking. I was like, kiddo, I think you love playing soccer, but I don't think you care about how good you are. I don't. I just want to play soccer with my friends. And we're rushing to competitive so early. The adults are pushing kids to competition so early that the kids who just want to play with their friends, they're getting left behind. I don't know when or if the soccer bug is going to bite my daughter and she's going to want to get good. But I know at my high school right now, there's a girl that didn't fall in love with soccer until eighth grade. And now she's going into her junior year and she's getting recruited to play in college. But we have the benefit of a small town, and like there's some benefits there that she didn't get rushed out too quickly. But as a culture in general, we're telling these young kids, unless you want to go all in like third grade and be the best in third grade, you don't have a place to play. You're not good enough. You're not worth investing in.
1: Hey, Jonathan, I know like we've got so many questions for you and we're kind of short on time. This might be too big of a question, but it did happen a couple of weeks ago. There was a bipartisan hearing in Congress about private equity's role in the commercialization of American youth sports. What role is private equity playing in youth sports and how much it costs?
0: So I'm going to be self-promotional for a second. If you want more on that, I did a podcast episode. It's called Let the Kids Play with Congressman Chris DeLuzio and Senator Cory Booker about that bill. So if you want to go to the Healthy Sports Parents podcast, you can dive deep into all of it. But what's happening is, and I think that we have to have a distinction. So I'm going to try to blow through this. There's a difference in private equity who wants to strip everything for profit and venture capital who wants to invest for good. And we have a lot of both right now. And what is happening is everything's getting lumped together into just private equity. But if we want to go that route, the bill calls them vulture capitalists. And what they're doing is they're coming in and they're stripping everything away and trying to get everyone into their own ecosystem for profit, to the point that Black Bear Sports is now charging families a subscription service to be able to watch their kids' hockey games. They no longer allow parents to record and live stream their own games to family members because they want people to buy the subscription.
2: Come on, dude.
0: That's an example of something. And like, and so there are good examples of venture capital coming in and investing in facilities and investing in some of these leagues that wouldn't exist without the extra capital. So like, we don't have time to get into the nuances of that here, but yes, there is a private equity has seen how much parents will pay for these sports. They have seen that you can capitalize off parents' fear and insecurity of not wanting their kids to be left behind and all these, and not wanting to be seen as a bad parent and all these things. So they've come in like, hey, we've got a new market base of people who will go into debt for this stuff. So let's see how much we can strip out of them. And what it's doing is it's really causing youth sports costs have gone up 46% in the last 5 years.
2: That's
0: insane. And those numbers are based off of 2024 number. That's the latest data we had. So from 2024 to 2026, I know it's gotten even more expensive, but just from 19 to 24, it went up 46%. And a lot of it is attributed to these vulture capitalists coming in wanting to rake parents over the coals and get as much out of it. Whereas if we go back to what we were saying a minute ago, other countries invest in youth sports as a public good. To raise kids and teach all the lessons they can learn. Yes, there is a capitalistic financial element to it because the clubs want the next big player. But there's a benefit to all the other kids who can keep playing for lower rates as well.
2: We appreciate stuff, the conversation again, Jonathan. We could talk for another hour on this stuff. It's really interesting, and I'm thinking about Zlatan and Thierry Henry.
1: Yeah.
2: After Alexi Lalas said pay to play is great, and these two guys are like, if we grew up in America, we would not have gotten to where we were. And those are two of the best players in the history of the world. So I'm going to listen to them because they know what they're talking about, and to Jonathan because he's smart too. Jonathan, thank you for being with us, and we'll talk again about this soon. There's a lot to get into.
0: Thanks for having me. Anytime you need it.
2: Jonathan Caron, creator of Healthy Sports Parents. It is a podcast. You can find him on socials, Healthy Sports Parents.
1: It's good stuff. 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
13: 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Vote yes on Amendment 5, paid for by Missouri Promise PAC.
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4: Great conversation with Jonathan Carone, the creator of the Healthy Sports Parents podcast. And we would encourage anybody to listen to that interview. You know, when the show is over, our podcast will be available for you to download.
5: Yeah.
4: And we're done at 12, then Gas House Gang starts. But, I mean, just really great stuff on youth soccer and what the problems are with it. And there's so much more we could have gotten into. And, we made the case about baseball and basketball, and culturally speaking, here in the United States, people just are more interested in those two sports than they are in soccer, even though everybody as a kid plays soccer, mm-hmm. It seems like.
5: One of the top sports, if not the top sport for elementary-aged kids.
4: Yeah, and so, I mean, you asked the question about why, you know, we've been so much better at these other things, even though there's also pay to play, and the same kind of problems exist in baseball and in hockey, for example. Well, just let's use the World Baseball Classic as an example here. The rest of the world is catching up to us in baseball. We're still the leader in it. But let me just give this as an example. The World Baseball Classic has been going on for 20 years, and it happens every few years. We have only won it one time. We've only won, and granted, in the beginning, I think there was less interest on the part of the American players because it wasn't the major league season. It wasn't as important to them as winning for the Cardinals or whatever. But it has been countries like Japan and Dominican Republic, and Japan's won three times, by the way, and Venezuela just won.
5: Mm-hmm.
4: So, you know, Americans are still really good at baseball, but the rest of the world is catching up because of some of these academies that they can go play in.
5: Yeah. Yeah.
4: So, I mean, that's a perfect example of, we had a head start, as Jonathan said, but rest of the world's there too, man. It's not like we dominate like we used to.
5: And like we said, it's not that in a country of 350 million people, we can support four professional leagues, but not five. That's the breaking point. That doesn't make any sense.
4: Right.
5: Something is happening with soccer. And as Jonathan Carone pointed out, a lot of kids, why would parents get their kids started in soccer or try to be competitive in soccer if they know by the time they're 8 years old, it's going to cost them thousands of dollars minimum to be on a slightly competitive team? That's why so many of us play CYC and then walk away from it.
4: And in terms of baseball, just in Major League Baseball, almost a third of the sport is Latin American. Mm-hmm. Almost a third of the players. So they're catching up to us around the world. Amy Markscore's Chris Ranji, we've got a lot to do with you. And like I said, we're always happy you're with us.
5: Mm-hmm.
4: Right? Say it, Amy.
5: I'm very happy they're with us.
4: Right? It's nice. Text the show, call the show, 314-436-7900. 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
5: 85 degrees, but good news, the real field temperature is 101. Intervals of cloud and sunshine with heavy thunderstorms. this afternoon into this evening, and those could bring flooding downpours, hail, and damaging wind gusts. A high today of 91, the low tonight, 73. 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

0: Well, this is sad. Bonnie Tyler passed away at the age of 75.
1: I didn't know she was Welsh, but she's Welsh and obviously had one of the seminal pop anthems of the 1980s with Total Eclipse of the Heart.
0: She had a couple. Holding Out for a Hero, that's a big
1: one. Yeah, she had so many hits. Man, you know what? I love pop anthems. I love the power and the passion behind them. None of this bubblegum crap we've got now. Bring back the 1980s
0: sounded 110.
1: 110 people, though, don't listen to Bonnie
0: None
1: Tyler.
0: Of this pop crap.
1: This is pop. This is pop, but it's pop anthems. I like the power and the passion of the pop.
0: Okay. Bonnie Tyler. Rest in peace.
1: Rest in peace, but it is at 75 years young. It does seem very, very young. And what's funny is the New York Times obviously writing about her in this piece, and Jim Steinman is the one who wrote the power ballad Total Eclipse of the Heart, and Rolling Stone called him, quote, the Lord of Mega Pop Overkill. But I love it.
2: Do you know the album that he contributed the most to?
1: No.
2: Bat Out of Hell by Meatloaf.
1: Really?
2: All those huge songs that sound like very theatrical. Those are all written by him.
1: I love it.
0: Does that include I Would Do Anything for Love?
1: But I won't do
2: if
1: that's, that.
2: If it's on that album, then
0: it's
2: yes.
0: That's not Bat Out of Hell. That's the next one.
2: Bat Out of Hell, too.
0: No, what is it? Come on, Frank, you would know.
1: What would he not do? I Would Do Anything for Love, but I won't do that. What is the that?
0: Paradise by the Dashboard. Oh, that? No, you don't want to know, Amy.
1: Oh, really? Is it bad?
0: We don't know. We think so.
1: Really?
0: We think so.
2: It's from Bat Out of Hell, too. I knew it. I was kidding.
1: Yeah, he was right. Don't doubt Matt when it comes to music. Music is Matt's
0: I forgot
1: milieu.
0: That he named it Bat Out of Hell, too. I thought it was something else.
1: So wait, you guys really don't know what that is when I Would Do Anything for Love, but I won't do
0: Amy,
1: that?
0: Amy, it's a thing that you probably don't want to know.
1: Okay.
2: Actually, don't know myself.
0: I've heard it's a thing.
1: Well, don't say it. This is a family show.
0: I can't say it. It's not a family show, but I can't say it.
1: It's not a family show. It's KMOX.
0: This show's not for children.
1: It's KMOXXX.
0: Dude, we can make a whole lot of money by starting KMOXXX.
1: I would recruit Debbie Monterey. I've always said...
0: Ew, come on, hold on. We're not...
1: No, I mean...
0: We have to get a whole new cast of
1: Debbie
0: talent.
1: Debbie is amazing because she's America's Sweetheart on air, and then she could have a satellite show where she just like lays it out like
0: can
1: it
0: I
1: is.
0: Tell you something? You have to stop calling her America's Sweetheart. Because I don't think anybody knows her outside of St. Louis. Do you know where we are? People know us in St. Louis. They don't know us anywhere else.
1: They know KMOX.
0: Well, yeah, they know KMOX. Just because it's a name brand.
1: Well, at any rate, Bonnie Tyler, the great pop anthem singer. And I will say this. I have really, really rediscovered. And rediscovered is not even the right word because I didn't stop listening to them. But you know how you go in, you kind of like binge listen to different things and you kind of go through spurts where like all of a sudden you're listening to a lot of this type of rock or this type of music. I've been in an 80s and 90s music kick for pretty heavily a month now. And my whole trip, and I drove to Colorado and then I drove around Colorado, which sometimes it takes an hour and a half to get to a trailhead. And I drove home from Colorado listening to so much, you know, like Peter Cetera.
0: Yeah.
1: Peter
0: Gabriel.
1: Do you
0: like anything new?
1: Phil Collins.
0: Do you like anything?
1: Michael Bolton.
0: Give me something in the last 5 years you like.
1: Well, wait, 5 years goes back to 2021. I like Mount Joy. I listen to a lot of Mount Joy. I think the album I've listened to is before 2020. Though.
0: You love the Hey Ho bands.
1: No, not Hey Ho.
0: Yeah, you do.
1: I don't like bands that think they're cute.
2: Stomp and Holler.
1: And nobody thinks they're as cute as the Lumineers.
3: Hey.
1: Oh.
0: You love that.
1: Ugh. No, but Michael Bolton. Yeah. I had to turn off some Celine Dion songs because I was so emotionally torn up listening to them.
0: What are you talking about?
1: It's all coming back to me now. Have you ever listened to the lyrics of that song?
2: No.
0: Yeah, but what are you talking
1: about? Touch me like this. I'm just so emotional and it's so sad.
0: Have you, this is a serious question. Have you ever gone to a therapist?
1: Thinking about it.
0: You might need to. You're a nice lady. You know, you have a good heart. Please, you need to go to a therapist.
1: No, I need someone to text in 314-436-7900 and tell me, don't you think Celine Dion love power ballads are really moving? You know what? There's someone in
0: not
1: this room.
0: Not to make you cry in a
1: yes,
0: car.
1: Yes, there's someone in this room. How Am I Supposed to Live Without You by Michael Bolton.
2: That's a great song.
1: Yes or
2: yeah.
1: No doesn't make you cry.
2: Gosh.
1: You could cry.
2: I could. I mean, he's got a great voice, but I don't cry at it.
1: But you just said you could cry at that one.
2: I could, but I choose not to. If I allowed myself to, maybe I could potentially
0: Which song?
2: Cry.
1: How Am I Supposed to Live Without You?
2: By Michael Bolton.
1: Tell
0: that makes you want to cry?
1: Yeah.
2: I said maybe I could if I'm like breaking up
0: maybe
2: with somebody.
0: Maybe I could.
1: Yeah.
2: I could be talked into it.
0: I could be talked into. What maybe if, you need to go to therapy.
1: What if Matt and I, we have a glass of bourbon, we sit to all the saddest power ballads from Michael Bolton and Celine Dion, we would be sobbing.
2: I'd be sobbing.
1: I'm a safe place for you to cry, I think.
0: Speaking of that, we were talking in the office earlier about hobbies that you develop, and apparently Pajeski's is alcoholism. He's developing yes. a new hobby the older he gets, which is not, you know, I'm not going to yuck your yum.
2: Thank you.
1: Because you flirt.
2: You're with me.
1: You dabble.
0: Yeah, I dabble in the sauce.
1: Yeah.
0: But
2: I do too.
0: So that's a hobby that you have gotten into bourbon
2: well,
0: now.
2: Yeah.
0: And you've gotten older.
2: Yes. And you guys know I've already taken two trips to Louisville on the Bourbon Trail and have called into the show. And
0: he goes to the Bourbon Trail like Amy goes to Colorado.
2: Yeah.
1: That's so true.
2: But
1: he hikes through the sauce.
2: Yeah. I'm getting into bourbon because my dad is getting into bourbon, and he's only gotten into it in the past 2 years as a 63, 64-year-old guy. So that made me think, like, what hobby would I develop when I become close to retiring? Because that's a hobby that I wouldn't really picture myself getting into now.
1: But you're into it now.
2: But I am. You know, I like learning about it and trying new bourbon and, you know, comparing the different bottles and things like that, but like if I'm retired and if work is no longer part of my daily life, what hobby am I going to pick up? Am I going to pick up bird watching or something boring? Or
0: bird watching? Get yourself a couple of bird feeders out the back, and you know, sit on your patio and watch the birds come and eat.
2: That's casual birding to what these. Yeah. What birders do. I mean, they're waking up at 5 a.m. They're driving halfway across the country.
0: Yeah, they're going to landfills and bringing back diseases to everybody.
2: See?
0: What was the disease that one guy got?
1: Hantavirus.
0: Yeah, that's right. He introduced it into the population because he wanted to go look at some dumb, rare bird.
1: But, okay.
0: At a dump.
1: But right now, bourbon is your hobby.
2: Bourbons.
1: And you really have gone to the Bourbon Trail, and you know a lot about bourbons.
2: I don't know a whole lot, but I like to drink a lot.
1: And your friends have picked up bourbon because is it all inclusive? Your dad's club?
2: Oh yeah. So my dad is super into it, and when we go to Louisville together, he brings these empty cardboard boxes so he can then fill them full of bourbon. He brings back 15 bottles or so, and then I bring my buddies over to my parents' house, and my dad likes to line up the bourbon and tell stories about each one. Now this one's good because of this, and this one's a little smoother. My buddies come over because they're getting free booze out of my dad. But my dad likes sharing it with people. I think part of the joy is sharing it with people, you know, sharing it with friends and talking about the stories of the bourbon. It's just a great time.
1: I think Matt said that he got hammered last night.
2: No.
0: Last night you did?
2: No, not hammered.
0: No.
1: You got a little...
0: You have work today, man. You can't you can't be getting drunk.
2: Hey, I was here on time and bright-eyed and bushy-tailed this
1: morning. He was.
0: Amy's been hiking recently. That's your new hobby?
1: So people may think like, well, Amy, you know, you've been hiking the whole time we knew you. We've known you. I get that. But this is, I actually forget because hiking and the mountains have become my whole personality to the point that, you know, I want to move to the mountains. That's my goal. Anytime I can get to the mountains, hiking all over the world. I love it so much. I didn't go on my first hike until 2019. I didn't grow up hiking.
0: No.
1: I didn't even hike in Missouri. I never camped. I never slept in a tent. I never slept in a camper. The closest we ever got is in southern Missouri. We would stay at this place that had cabins that had electricity. No TV, but they had electricity. And so I remember in 2019, it was Noah who said, you want to go on a hiking trip? And I'm like, I don't know. I've never been hiking. And isn't it kind of boring? Like, what do you do while you're just
0: walking?
1: How
0: could that be any more boring than running?
1: Because running's over sooner. if you're hiking, it could be 7-8 hours.
0: That's true.
1: That you're out
0: also,
1: there and you're walking.
0: And the scenery is good, though.
1: The scenery is good.
0: You're walking, but you're having to navigate. It's not like just a straight, flat path that you're running on. I mean, you're having to navigate some stuff, and rocks,
1: Yeah, we call that the trail tax, which is like the flat part through the woods. We call it the trail tax before you get to the real climbing and the scrambling and all of that. But to me, like, I forgot that. I know 2019 is now 7 years ago, but it doesn't feel that long because of COVID. And so I was in my mid to late 30s. By the time I discovered that, wow, I love this so much and it feels like such a big part of my personality, I can't remember me before I hiked. And it wasn't that long ago.
0: So, Matt Pajeski, for you, a texter has sent in a link to a thing that I'd never heard about called the Missouri Spirits Expedition.
2: Oh, yeah.
0: Are you familiar with this?
2: No. Sounds cool.
0: Yeah, so it looks like they follow the path, maybe not exactly, but it is inspired by Lewis and Clark, and you go to different distilleries around the state of Missouri, so you could experience this in Missouri. You don't have to go down to Kentucky anymore.
2: I'd like to do that, but honestly, not to crap on Missouri, but
1: go ahead.
2: But burp, like there's a legal, like, technical definition of bourbon. Some people say it has to come from Kentucky. I think people can
0: start to think
2: that nowadays. But
0: yeah,
2: there's like Missouri whiskey or Missouri bourbon, but it's just not the same as Kentucky bourbon.
1: For some reason, Missouri whiskey, I picture a bathtub.
2: Yeah, like moonshine or something like that.
1: Yes.
2: And there is good stuff. And we've got like great distilleries in Herman. And our guy with the air show, he's got his own distillery too.
1: Oh, yeah.
2: Like, that's all good stuff. But like, man, the heart of, or like the bourbon capital in Bardstown, Kentucky, and Louisville, I mean, that's the best stuff.
0: But think about this. The Missouri Spirits Expedition, it again, inspired by Lewis and Clark, covers the entire state, over 30 different craft distilleries. I think that'd be really interesting because you're getting to experience, and we should have somebody on from this.
1: What if the Chris and Amy show went on?
2: The Bourbon Expedition?
1: Yeah, the show. We went on the road. We took the show on the road.
0: I don't think they would allow us.
1: I think they would.
0: I don't think the station would allow us.
2: You said a texter had sent in a link. I thought it was going to be to like Alcoholics Anonymous or something like that.
0: Well, that's the other link.
1: We do have an 801 listening. Said, listening to a lot of Fleetwood Mac, Brian in Salt Lake. P.S. Keep it an XXX show.
0: I'm down. I am
1: K-M-O-X-X-X.
0: Down, baby.
1: XXX.
0: And there are plenty of distilleries where you can start here in the St. Louis area. Yeah. There are a number of them that you can go to and then work your way west.
1: I think I'm okay. We're going to put this on the list for our next meeting with Steve.
0: Let's do that. As we have been talking soccer, man, for the entire week, there's been a lot going on regarding soccer, the biggest stage in the world. And unfortunately, the U.S. is out, but there are still some great matches left to happen. And FanDuel is changing the game. All right. So let's say you have put a bet down on a player. 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Well, that stinks, but FanDuel decided, let's not do it that way. 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It's really cool, right? 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
9: Yeah, I feel like a little bit of a bandwagon jumper. Yeah, I guess that's what I am. Because I've decided I like Erling Haaland and Norway.
10: Bandwagon jumper sounds like you're off the bandwagon. Like you jumped off.
9: I am a
10: bandwagoner.
9: I'm a new bandwagoner, and I, you know what? I don't care because I like the guy, and I know everybody else likes the guy, but it's fine. I think it's okay to sometimes enjoy something that everybody else likes, and I like him even better. Now, stop with the sneezing.
11: Sorry.
9: The people in this room, we need to get like a, we need to sweep this room for dust mites because you people sneeze more than any group of people I have ever seen in my entire life.
11: Sorry.
9: But at the doctor's office, there's less sneezing. So someone's always having a fit in here. What is wrong with you people?
10: Anyway, Erling Haaland.
9: And you know what he did that makes me like him even more? First of all, he's not having sneezing fits.
10: Okay.
9: And the other thing is he turned down Jimmy Fallon. They wanted to have him on the show before the game against England on Saturday. And he said, no, I'm not going to do it. And I hope he says no forever.
10: Well,
9: Jimmy Fallon does not do it for me in any way possible.
10: Well, I think probably my guess is the reason he said no is because they're still in the tournament. If you win the World Cup, you do the circuit.
9: Yeah.
10: He'll do the circuit, I bet.
9: Yeah, I would just like to think that he'll perpetually say no. So I don't want to be forced to have to watch a Jimmy Fallon interview.
10: Hmm.
9: Do you see what I'm saying?
10: I do.
9: And also, you should do this. I cannot describe it to you. I can, but I don't want to ruin the surprise, so I'm not going to. I want everybody to Google Erling Haaland.
10: Okay.
9: So just Google him and see what happens. Just wait a second or two, see what happens. It's the best thing ever, and I don't want to ruin it for you, so it's just my suggestion. Go to Google, type in Erling Haaland.
11: I see it.
9: And you see a cool little thing, right? Little animation.
10: Yep, E-R-L-I-N-G, Erling Haaland, H-A-A. L-A-N-D.
9: Yeah.
10: Erling Haaland. Hey, I got to give a shout out to Jacob because he says a little late, but Amy and me have the same music taste. I still think the Satara Grant duet, Next Time I Fall in Love, was the best ever. And he's right. Peter Satara, Amy Grant, Next Time I Fall in Love, one of the greatest songs ever written.
9: Okay.
11: Really?
9: Like, when you say greatest songs ever written,
10: I haven't thought
9: like
10: too
9: how
10: deeply.
9: How many greatest are there? 100?
10: Probably 300, maybe.
9: Okay.
10: Kind of what I'm feeling that day.
9: All right.
10: Because also I like the Barbara Rhubarbara song.
9: I don't know what that is.
10: Yeah.
9: We have to go.
10: Maybe we'll play it tomorrow.
9: We have to go.
10: Friday.
9: Okay, fine. We won't. Just, we won't.
10: Tomorrow is Thursday.
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9: 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Please do that. Talk to you tomorrow at 9. The Gas House Gang is next. And like I said, we're always happy you're with us.
10: Mm-hmm.
9: Right? Say it, Amy.
10: I'm very happy they're with us.
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25: It is mostly cloudy and 86 degrees in downtown St. Louis. 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Funeral processions and prayers continuing in Iran for the former Supreme

0: Supreme Leader Ali Khamenei, who was killed in a joint U.S.-Israeli airstrike. Iran and the U.S. are currently trading strikes back and forth just days after President Trump said the ceasefire is dead and the memorandum of understanding no longer holds. Charter Communications closing its operations center in Town and Country by September 8th, according to their filing with the state. That'll mean 107 layoffs. Charter is now based in Connecticut and did not cite a reason for the closure. The former St. Louis-based company now operates as Spectrum. Outrage in Houston after a family of a father of three is shot and killed by ICE agents. Lorenzo Salgado Araujo was shot while on his way to work. Homeland Security officials say the man tried to ram agents with his car and officers shot in self-defense, but they've provided no evidence to back up that claim. We get more from ABC's John Quinones.
1: A Mexican national, Salgado Araujo had been living in the U.S. for more than three decades. His family saying he was a construction worker on his way to a work site in his van with other laborers. ICE officials said they were attempting to stop his car as part of a targeted enforcement operation. His family says he was close to obtaining legal status.
0: The redevelopment of St. Louis's oldest public housing complex expected to kick into high gear next week. Crews will break ground at the Clinton Peabody Apartments just south of Enterprise Center next Friday. Phase one includes the construction of three apartment buildings to replace ones that were torn down. A new concept opening inside the Budweiser Brewhouse at Ballpark Village, the Clydesdale. It's a new upscale tavern experience from James Beard award-winning chef Kevin Nashen. Given the challenge of the economy and the restaurant business, was he hesitant about a new venture?
2: I thought this was an incredible opportunity. I couldn't pass up. Really excited about it. Are you nervous? Yes. Are the people going to come? Are you going to do a good job? There's so many questions to be had. But at the end of the day, the one true thing is that you'll never know unless you take the chance.
0: Nashen says upscale tavern food will include things like a seafood raw bar, 8-ounce Wagyu blend burgers, and expertly crafted cocktails.
3: Intervals of clouds and sun, very warm but humid this afternoon with a shower and thunderstorm around, the high 90. Tonight, mostly cloudy, warm and muggy with a couple of thunderstorms that can be severe with flooding downpours, hail and damaging winds, the low 74. Clouds and some sunshine, very warm and humid again tomorrow with a shower and thunderstorm in the area, high 89. From the Saliga Heating and Cooling Weather Desk, I'm AccuWeather meteorologist Joe Lundberg on 104.1 FM KMOX.
0: Right now, it's 87 degrees and cloudy in downtown St. Louis. I'm Debbie Monterey, KMOX News.
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6: Here it is for Burleson. A swing and a long one. Right field. That ball is long gone. Burleson, a two-run shot off a lefty, Jared Koenig. The Cardinals have extended their lead to 5-0. He hit that ball so hard it couldn't go foul.
7: There it is. The Cardinals won a game against the Brewers, and they needed it. A four-game losing streak came to an end last night, and a seven-game losing streak against the Brewers also coming to an end. And with that, they will finish up the series later on today. 5:50 pregame on KMOX, 6:45 first pitch, and we hope that you will listen into that game tonight. We know that you will. Bernie Miklas, Chris Ranji on the Gas House Gang today. And Bernie, it's good to have you here as we, and by the way, you and I are going to spend a lot of time together next week.
8: I'm going to have to text you and make sure I have the right dates.
7: Well, okay.
8: So I actually show up for the shift that I'm assigned to.
7: We'll make sure.
8: I'm looking forward to it.
7: We'll make sure, yeah. My friend. But, nice to see them get a win. And the Brewers have just kind of eaten their lunch for a while now. And the first three games of the series, they should have won that first one, definitely. They probably should have taken one of the doubleheader, and they did not. But as you look at the two teams play against each other, we're 91 games through the season, the Cardinals are, a couple of games out of that third wild card spot. Just taking stock of where the Cardinals are now, just halfway through the season, and putting them up against the Brewers, who lead the division. How do you see these two organizations and where they are now?
8: Well, The Brewers, which what I'm about to say should surprise no one, and it's absolutely true. The Brewers are vastly superior to the Cardinals right now. The Cardinals are just starting their rebuild. The rebuild's going nicely, but there's a lot of things that still need to be done, like developing enough power pitching to fit what works best in today's baseball, the way it's played. You know, the Cardinals are piling up prospects, but, you know, some of these prospects are still a ways off. But Heim Bloom is the type of guy that can close the gap. He's capable over time of closing the gap on the Brewers, but the Brewers are so

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2: It's player after player after player after player. And they're all young, and they don't make money, and the Brewers signed two or three of these guys to long-term contracts to sort of lock in a price that they know they can build around. And, I don't know what else to say about them. Is that I think that when you consider their payroll situation, I actually think they're a better-run franchise than even the Los Angeles Dodgers, because the Dodgers have a massive advantage.
3: Unlimited resources, right.
2: Yeah, right. So I think Heim Bloom is going to get the Cardinals moving up closer to the Brewers, but when can they match the Brewers? I do believe that's going to take some time.
3: I agree with you, and I think what the Cardinals can best hope for is that in the coming years, so within the next five, that they can maybe not pull even, because I think that would be that'd be a big ask to pull even with the Brewers where they are. In terms of development and drafting and you know, then graduating players to the big leagues, I think that'd be a pretty tough ask. But what you could do is be close enough and then be willing to spend a little money on top of it more than Milwaukee is willing to spend. Because as we talk about them being a pretty well-run organization, no matter what happens, Bernie, they get to the playoffs and they still fall short. You know, they might win a series, but this is not a team that makes it to the World Series. And I know that there's some variance in baseball and weird things happen, and it's sort of a flukish sport, but I don't know that a fluke lasts that long. So what I'm saying is I think they have built themselves into a really good regular season team, but there's more to be done, just like Tampa Bay. Same kind of thing. They're a very good regular season team, but for whatever reason, they get to the postseason and they just don't have enough horses. So what the Cardinals can hope for is to catch up a little bit at the structural foundational level in the next few years. And then when it's time to spend, just do it better than the Brewers do.
2: I do believe the Brewers got a chance to break through one of these years. And, you know, the big money teams, if they're smart enough to build the right kind of team, like, for example, the New York Mets aren't. They're clearly not anything anywhere near as intelligent as you need to be, even with the huge payroll. But the teams that are smart and have big payrolls, the big payrolls pay off when the big money players come through in the postseason. They give a team like the Brewers, they have more capability than a team like the Brewers that have to play the game a certain way, and they play it very, very, very well. But they don't have the Dodgers pitching depth, starting pitching depth. I mean, the Dodgers use the regular season as like spring training with starting yeah. pitchers. They just shut guys down for 2 months at a time because, well, we want to save them for October. Brewers can't do that. And the Brewers don't have the massive amount of money invested in position players. So it isn't that the Brewers are somehow screwing up. And I know you're not saying that.
3: No, I'm not.
2: Yeah, it isn't like they're screwing up. But I hear fans say that all the time. And frankly, it drives me nuts. Well, they haven't won anything. That's not the point. Actually, they've been kicking the Cubs and Cardinals' rear end since 2018. I would say they've actually won a lot, even by spending a lot less than the Cubs and Cardinals over that time. So, but the teams like the Dodgers, especially the Dodgers, they have a luxuries plural that the Brewers simply don't have, and that's the difference. That's where that difference shows up in the postseason.
3: So hopefully, and I agree with you. I am very impressed with what Milwaukee has done, but unless you want to assign some kind of, you know, the variance of baseball, which is natural, it does happen. And sometimes, especially in a 5-game series, any team can win a 5-game series because weird things do happen in 5-game series. Right. But they're always missing a little something, I would say. And it's not that they are not capable of winning the World Series, and this might be their best opportunity that they've ever had to win a World Series. This might be the team that

0: they have had in the last decade that is more able to go all the way. They're just going to have a tough time when they have to finally face Los Angeles. But there's always just a little something missing. And I think that's what's happened with Tampa, too. There are some people who believe just get to the playoffs. And the Cardinals used to talk about that all the time. Get to the show. Anything can happen. And yeah, I think that's true to an extent. And the Cardinals were successful at it a couple of times. But it's not the way I'd want to live. You know what I mean? Like I know there are constraints. There are payroll constraints, resources constraints for sure. But there's always something missing when it comes to Milwaukee. Maybe it's fluke or maybe it's something greater.
1: I don't know. Again, they don't have access to the level of premium talent
0: right
1: that the Dodgers can buy whenever they want to buy it and whoever they want to buy. You know, they just don't have access to that level and that volume of premium talent. I actually think it's as simple as that. But if you look at what they've done to take control of this division, and I do a lot of research, as you know, maybe to the point of being boring to people, and I apologize for that if I am. Over the last 8-plus seasons, okay, the Brewers have far and away beat the Cubs and the Cardinals in terms of taking over the Central.
0: Yeah.
1: During this time, over the last eight, it's like 7-plus seasons, the Cubs have outspent the Brewers in payroll by $583 million. The Cardinals have outspent the Brewers in payroll by $370 million. And if you look at who's done well during that time, I went back and I did this because I got a kick out of it. If I went back to the start of the 2018 season, and if I did an NL Central standings since 2018, all the games since then, the Cardinals would be 61 games behind the Brewers. The Cubs would be 72 games behind the Brewers.
0: Yeah.
1: They're good. They know what they're doing. They do. But they do not have the premium access. They do not have this whatever it takes access to premium players that they can stockpile like their jock straps, you know, like the Dodgers can. That's why they have a hard time beating the Dodgers. That's the reason.
0: So, I mean, does that lead you, and I don't know, I'm sure we've talked about this. I'm not exactly sure where you stand on salary cap and floor. And we talked to Jesse Rogers yesterday on the show about what he thinks might happen here. And so far, as you can imagine, nobody's budging. Neither side is going to cave. Clearly, the number one thing is the owners want a cap. The players do not. They are both steadfast in their positions, and it seems like there's just not going to be any wiggle room. But do you, and I have been pushing back against the idea of a salary cap for a long time, because I think what it ends up doing is just allow owners to keep more of their money. But I do see that there are teams that are having a more difficult time being able to contend because they don't have the revenue streams that the Dodgers have or the Mets have.
1: Well, I'm evolving. And an interesting thing about me, because you know me, man, I'll debate anything and usually with a great passion, but I don't have, as they say, a dog in this fight. I really don't. I'm totally ambivalent about who's got the high moral ground or the owners are greedy and the owners have, you know, franchise valuations that just keep rising and rising and rising. That's all true, man. No one, not a single soul in the universe is going to feel sorry for the owners. But I also have a problem with the way the salary structures are set up in Major League Baseball. And frankly, I don't know why I'm going to use cliched term, sorry. I don't know why, like, middle class major league players would want to work in a system where they have to scrounge around for table scraps, because a very small percentage of the overall player population, they're getting the massive contracts.
0: They're getting all guys the money.
1: Like,
0: yeah,
1: guys like Kyle Tucker, who isn't even good anymore, is getting $60 million a year from the Dodgers. So I really don't have empathy for players. I used to. They're not the bad guys. The owners are the bad guys. I can't. That line's too blurred for me now, because Scott Boras runs the Players Association and his clients will be taken care of. We've seen, Ron, as you know, man, the last 3 years, we've seen some really, really good ball players as spring training camps open, sitting on the side
0: because
1: no one's. Yep. Yeah. Well, how can that be? How can that be? No. I have empathy for those guys.
0: I do too. That's where I'm starting to fall on this, because I've been pretty hard line. Absolutely not. No salary cap. I like the fact that teams, if they feel like spending, can do it and they don't have any constraints in doing it. But what I'm seeing is a handful of players are getting all the cash and then everybody else is just kind of sitting there waiting to get signed. Right. And guys who should have jobs at the beginning of March and still don't. And that happens a lot in the last 5 years or so. All right.
1: You know, the only thing I'd say about a salary cap, real quick, I promise. I've been studying this a lot. And one thing that I didn't really realize, I do now. If there is such a thing as a perfect salary cap system, it's in the National Hockey League. So the owners and the players should go to New York and sit down with Gary Bettman and the NHLPA and say, tell us what your salary cap system is. And then just put it in, because in the NHL, it works for everybody. And teams in small markets can win a Stanley Cup. And a lot of different teams do win a Stanley Cup.
0: Bernie Miklas, Chris Ronji on the Gas House Gang. I want to talk about some of the Cardinals youngsters and how they are performing. And we'll do that when we come back. But Bernie, please tell everybody about our friends at Window World, if you wouldn't mind.
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17: With two on the pitch, Walker swings and hits it deep. That goes to left field. It's a gunner! The All-Star gives the Cardinals a 3-2 lead in the sixth inning.
0: That's right, Jordan Walker in the All-Star game. Riley O'Brien joining him this week as a replacement. So the Cardinals have two All-Stars in the game. But for Walker, not only is he participating in the All-Star game, we find out today that he is going to participate in the Home Run Derby. And when I say that, Bernie Miklas, I know there are a lot of people listening thinking, oh, God, please don't let that ruin your swing, because that does. Some players have admitted to that, that being in the Home Run Derby, they got prepared for it and they were thinking home run, home run, home run as they were practicing. And then the Derby kind of screwed up their swing when the regular season started back up. First of all, it's a cool honor for him to both be an All-Star and then to get to participate in this game. But do you have similar concerns about that for him, especially for somebody who we have talked a lot about his swing and swing path and the fact that he used to hit the ball into the ground so often? Do you have concerns about what this might do to his swing?
1: I mean, maybe a little, but I can't document this. Like, in other words, I don't have the information at my fingertips. I know there was a time for sure, maybe in the early days of the Home Run Derby, where a lot of the sluggers who participated in it, you know, they just sold out for it. They just went all in and physically exertion and just totally, you know, cranking maximum swings, you know, at every pitch. And it did affect them, whether it wore them out or, you know, some muscles got moved around in there. I don't know. But a lot of these guys came out of that experience and, like, did not hit for a lot of power after the All-Star break. But as time has gone on, with StatCast and the technology and where players can study to look at themselves and see exactly what they're doing wrong. Also, they are baseball players now compared to even 10, 15 years ago are in such incredibly fit condition with their strength, their weight training, their flexibility, everything. I don't think it affects today's players the way it used to affect, present the risk that it affected some sluggers back in the day who maybe were not in the greatest of shape and, you know, would pay a price for competing in the Home Run Derby because of the exertion level and moving some muscles that hadn't been moved all that much.
0: You're probably right, and I don't worry that much about it, but I'd be lying if I said there's not a little part of me that thinks about it. And it's mainly because of what I said a minute ago, that this is somebody that they've had to work on his swing since they called him up. And there's a small part of me that feels like, let's not do anything to ruin what he's been accomplishing this year. Because you know what, Bernie? These really tough games that they have played or tough opponents, you know, the Brewers, Cubs, the Braves, how they got to play the Braves again. He's been hitting really well against this good competition, and this is after he had just taken maybe a second or third dip this season, because he had one early on. He came out of it well. He had another one, and he's coming out of it again, and he's doing it against good competition. And part of me feels like, I kind of don't want to mess with that. I mean, he's probably fine, but I'd be lying if I said I don't think about it at least a little.
1: Well, my friend Ron, you identified the reasons why I don't worry about it. Because there have been two or three times this season, during the regular season, where he looked really messed up. And his swing looked terrible. And, you know, I just nothing was working. And you're like, oh my goodness. What's going on here? Oh my goodness. Is he going to get out of this? You know, he's gotten out of it every single time. And when he comes out of it, he goes on another rampage. He just goes nuts and starts bombing balls all over the yard, hitting these rockets everywhere. I think the most impressive thing about his development to become an all-star player is that he now understands his own swing and his own mechanics enough to where he knows like what to fix. He knows what he has to repair and he gets to work on it. The Jordan Walker of, you know, last year, 2 years ago, 3 years ago, no, that incapable of that. This Jordan Walker knows it because he knows himself and he knows what he needs to do to be successful. And he has proven he can get out of those funks, whatever you want to call them.
0: He's,
1: I like that.
0: And I agree with you because he has been one of the great developments for the Cardinals this season. And I'm very happy for him just because of how people were talking about him over the last year or two. Cardinals fans who were ready to give up on him. And it's a good thing they didn't, and we knew they weren't going to just yet. And it's a good thing because look at what he's done this year. He's deserved every bit of this all-star nod. And by the way, you know, I keep forgetting before we go to break here, Bernie, that there's just this assumption that, oh, yeah, of course, Mark McGwire won the home run derby in 99, but he didn't. So a Cardinal has never won the home run derby. And it's... for some reason, because I remember the Fenway Park. I remember that performance. And it was that first round when they used to do the derby differently, where you just kept hitting home runs. And I know you remember it, too, where he was just hitting absolute bombs over the monster. And that was so much fun to watch. And then I keep forgetting that he didn't actually win the whole derby. So this is Walker's opportunity to be the first Cardinal to do it.
1: Physically, he's got everything. I mean, he's got the fastest bat in the major leagues. He's nobody's stronger. As La Russa would say, you know, tie for first.
0: That's right.
1: His barrel percentage is like, you know, is better than 87% of major league hitters. His exit velocity average is better than 98% of major league hitters. And if he gets the right guy throwing batting practice, like there's not going to be anyone physically stronger and who's got sort of the perfect swing for an event like this. But you also have to have the right kind of pitcher.
0: That's right.
1: That can put it in his sweet spot, right? Physically, though,
0: he's got it.
1: He's a huge contender just based on the StatCast stuff that we know about.
0: Jordan Walker in the Home Run Derby next week. The All-Star Game is next week as well. And also, Wilson Contreras, former Cardinal, is going to be in the Home Run Derby as well. So that should be a lot of fun. We're going to talk to John Rooney, the voice of the Cardinals, when we come back. It's the Gas House Gang on KMOX.
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16: Now, KMOX weather from the Celica Heating and Cooling Weather Desk.
0: 85 degrees, a little bit of light rain in the area. We are expecting Intervals of clouds and sun. A heavy thunderstorm is possible a little bit later on. We'll have a low tonight of 73 degrees. The weather

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15: The two-strike pitch to him. A swing and a miss. He couldn't hold up on the high fastball. Two strikeouts in the inning. 3 in the game for McGreevy.
0: Michael McGreevy last night, longest start of the season for him. He pitches into the 7th inning. Cardinals get the win against the Brewers in the 4th of 5. They will finish up this long series against Milwaukee at Busch Stadium tonight. 5:50 is the pregame and a 6:45 first pitch, and you will hear that voice on the call. And we go to the Quiver River Electric guest line today. Bernie Miklas, Chris Ranji on the Gas House Gang, and John Rooney, the voice of the Cardinals, is with us on KMOX. Good afternoon, John.
16: Hi, Chris. Hi, Bernie. How are you?
0: We're doing great, and maybe not as well as the birthday boy yesterday, Mike McGreevy, having a really good start. And the Cardinals needed that. They needed the innings, they needed the good outing, and they got both of it from him.
16: Well, they did, and I think they won the game in the first inning when McGreevy left the bases loaded. He got into a jam and then got out of it and really went on a roll after that and pitched the way we've seen him pitch so many times. He could have a lot more victories than he has. He just hasn't had a lot of run support. But that was vintage Michael McGreevy last night, up, down, in, out.

0: hitting his spots and getting his help of the guys right behind him playing good defense.
1: John, wonderful to talk to you, my friend. The thing about McGreevy I love, and I know you do too, I think Cardinals fans love this too. Listen, as you know, man, I'm all over advanced metrics and StatCast and all that. I think that stuff is helpful information. I don't think it's the end all be all, but I love the fact that basically Michael McGreevy defies all that. All the people say, well, your expected ERA should be 5.78, you know, or say, like, it doesn't faze him. He goes out there and pitches and pitches and pitches. He's kind of a throwback, and I find that to be delightful.
0: Oh, I do too. I like the way he game plans and the way he executes. The guy has a precision manner about him that when he goes out there, and if he can't execute the game plan, he's out there like Adam Wainwright used to, right in the middle of his starts, trying to find a way to get through that inning without giving up more than a couple of runs. And that's what we've seen from McGreevy ever since he came to the major leagues. I remember as a kid watching a game behind home plate. Scott McGregor was pitching for Baltimore, and he was throwing that lollipop slurve ball of his, and he was getting ripped in the first inning, but he got out of it giving up only three runs, and I thought, this guy won't last four. And in the seventh inning, he's still out there because he was able to find his command, and he was able to find his locations, and he just did a terrific job, and that's something we see out of McGreevy. He is a true pitcher. And that's what I like about him, Bernie. He knows what he wants to do. Most of the time, he's able to go out there and execute it, and that's fun to watch.
2: It is, and you know who's also been really fun to watch? And we're talking a lot about Jordan Walker and how happy we are for him that off the last couple of years, doing what he's doing this year is really impressive. But very quietly, Andre Pallante is putting together a really nice last month or so, and you know, you go back to the way he pitched in June, and he's been giving the Cardinals a lot of innings. And, you know, he pitched into the sixth inning last time against the Cubs and kept them scoreless. What Pallante has done this year has also been really impressive because there were a lot of Cardinals fans who were ready to move on from him.
0: Well, the Cardinals weren't. And that's what you see with getting a second or maybe a third chance. In Walker's case and with Pallante, they got another chance. And they had an opportunity to go over what the Cardinals had in mind for them to work on during the offseason, stay within the plan that was developed, and stay with it and stay with it. We didn't see a lot of results in spring training for Jordan Walker, but then toward the end, when Walker decided to clear his mind of all of the haze and the clouds from everybody telling him what he should be doing and what he shouldn't be doing, he just stayed with his plan, and he's an all-star now. And for Andre Pallante, he was able to develop a really good breaking ball to go along with his fastball. He's getting ground balls from right-handed batters, not just the left-handed batters, and that's how he has improved on his game. And I thought his last time out, pitching with a huge lead at Wrigley Field, sometimes that can be more difficult, and I think that's why you see a lot of 12 to 10 games at Wrigley Field when you have the wind blowing out and home runs are flying here and there. He pitched a really good game, staying within his plan that day, and that's why he's a 10-game winner.
1: John, you know, the Cardinals have been a delight and a surprise, and I think it was inevitable. They've been inconsistent more, you know, here more lately than they were earlier in the season. I don't think that should surprise anyone because they have challenges, which gets me to the question. Where do you think, looking ahead to the second half, where do you think they need to improve, just in general play?
0: Well, Bernie, I think they need to get their starters lined up, and that's what you know, happened with the doubleheader on Tuesday. And I believe by giving McGreevy an extra day, you saw the benefits of that last night. And the same can be said about Andre Pallante. We have a lot of baseball left. We have to play the rest of July, August, and September, and we'll see what takes place during the trade deadline. That's something that's out there that's coming up pretty soon. But I think they need to consistently have their rotation together, and that's why they did that reset with the pitchers they used in the game on Tuesday, games one and two. And now that they have Gastelum up from the minor leagues, I think he's going to be a big benefit coming in some high-leverage situations. He was in one last night where he came in, gave up the sacrifice fly, but nothing after that. So I think just by straightening out their pitching, getting it lined up, and it's great to see Riley O'Brien go into the All-Star game, and he's rewarded for the great season he's had to this point. A guy who I think he's been DFA'd twice in his career. Well, he's an All-Star right now because he stayed with it, and there's another example of a guy getting another chance. But I'd just like to see that rotation keep on clicking. They may have to give someone an extra day here and there. That's just the demands of the schedule. And we have a lot of games coming up that stretch in August, guys, where they play three at Wrigley Field, 5 and 4 days in Cincinnati, and then go to Philadelphia. That's as grinding and grueling as the stretch they're in right now.
2: You mentioned the All-Star O'Brien, and of course we all know that Jordan Walker is in the All-Star game as well. And today we find out he's going to be in the Home Run Derby. What are your thoughts on that? And to this point, we've had somebody ask who else in the National League is going to be in. They've only got 5 of the 8 participants so far, and so far he is the only National League participant, but we expect that to change. What are your thoughts on Walker in the Home Run Derby?
0: Well, my thoughts on Walker in the All-Star game, period. I'm not a big Home Run Derby fan. The fans like it, and that's why they have it, and that's great. But I think he should go enjoy all of it. And if he wants to take part in the Home Run Derby and get the most out of his All-Star experience, then go get him and do the best you can. I don't worry about him after the break, simply because he has stayed with his plan, and there will be adjustments. I mean, if everybody hit the same from beginning to end, they'd hit like 600, 800, 900. But they don't. Everybody goes through swings where they make adjustments to the batter. The batter has to make adjustments to the pitchers. And once they do that, then that's a whole set of circumstances the pitchers have to figure out again. And right now, Walker, I think the thing that's going well for him, he is so much better at pitch recognition, so much more comfortable at the plate. Watching him walk up to the plate in the past, it was like it took him a while to get there. Now he can't wait to get there, and that has to be concerning for any pitcher who's standing out there ready to face him. And when he goes to right field, he owns right field right now. This is a big-time player that we have had the pleasure to watch.
1: John Rooney, I think we all expected J.J. Weatherholt to be a good rookie player. Are you surprised by the degree of excellence he has basically in every phase of his game? How much of it is it a delight for you and Ricky and Claves to just call every game in this guy's rookie season? Because he's been special.
0: And I'll tell you what's special about it, Bernie. You don't even think about him as a rookie. I don't. I think about him as a really good baseball player, like I used to think of Tommy Edman and Brendan Donovan. He's that type that he goes out, he plays. He is so coachable, adjustments as well as any young player in the game. And to watch the way he's played second base and has come along at second base, he's as good as anybody out there right now. No, that's been fun to watch him, but when you sit down and think, yes, he is a rookie, and he's contending for Rookie of the Year, but he certainly doesn't play like he hasn't been here. It's almost like he's been around 3, 4, or 5 years the way he goes about his business, and a real joy in the clubhouse. He's a very good teammate. I can't say enough great things about J.J. Weatherholt and what he's done and what he can do. Just keep him healthy and have a great career, because we're going to enjoy watching it as Cardinal fans.
2: And last thing for you, John, before we say goodbye here, where the Cardinals are 91 games through the season, and, you know, this has been a fun year. They've been interesting on so many different levels. Are they about kind of where you thought they might be at this point and playing the way you thought they would?
0: I had no idea. I don't think anybody else did coming in. I think those who thought they had an idea saw a team that might be 10 or 15 games under 500 by now, by the time you get to the All-Star break. But what we witnessed in spring training, watching those guys take their at-bats, go through their drills on the side fields and do their BP and do all of the work they needed to do within the cage and all of the prep they do before going into spring games, that hasn't changed one bit from spring training up through 91 games with the Cardinals. It's fun to watch them go about their business. Tuesday, okay, that didn't happen. It's gone. We can't get it back. Come out Wednesday and win a 5-1 ball game against a really good team, against a pitcher who had lost only once before last night in Harrison. So That's what I like about this team. But I didn't have any idea what this club could do when we started the season, adding Dustin May to the rotation where he had those two clunker starts right out of the gate. And then, man, he made adjustments and has looked really good. Like to see him stay healthy and then keep the rest of the rotation intact. I like what I see from McGreevy. Palante has really done a nice job. So let's just keep those guys in line. And I know this, the team will go out and play hard every day. And if they lay an egg, take what they need to learn from it, then get rid of the rest and come out and play hard tomorrow. They've done that every day so far. And that's what has made this season as much fun for me as maybe in the last 8 or 10 years.
2: John Rooney will have the pregame show at 5:50 and then the first pitch 6:45. We will be listening. Thank you again.
0: All right. Good to be with you guys. Have a good one.
2: John Rooney, voice of the Cardinals, with us here. Game 4 of 5 against the Brewers. Make that game 5 of 5 against the Brewers is tonight. And then it will be the Braves, and then it'll be the All-Star break. So listen in tonight, 5:50 pregame, 6:45 first pitch. And Bernie, as we go to break, and of course, Andre Palante, we talked about him. He is getting the start for the Cardinals at Busch Stadium tonight. So as we hit the break, Bernie, please tell everybody about our friends at Saliga.
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2: Just a few more moments to go. Bernie Miklas, Chris Ranji on the Gas House Gang. 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You can hear it here on KMOX. Bernie, Cardinals sit a couple of games out of that final wild card spot behind Miami, which, I mean, they're having a surprising season, I think, for a lot of people, and I'm not sure any of us expected them to be in a playoff position, and that could trail off as we get toward the end of the year. But as we only do have about a minute here, with 3.5 weeks to go before the trade deadline, you've got so many teams that are still in it. And this has kind of been the way baseball has been over the last several years, with that third wild card, where you have maybe 22 teams that are in a playoff position right now, and only about 8 or 9 that are not. So it doesn't seem like there's going to be a whole lot of wiggle room here for teams that are looking for somebody to add.
1: The way I look at it is, you know, if the Cardinals can clean up some stuff, like they'll give themselves a better chance. Like, yeah. First of all, Heim Bloom's not making any kind of trade where you're going to get a big name by giving up prospects that the Cardinals really like. That's not going to happen. There might be some incremental improvements, one or two, something like that. The question is whether he's going to trade away Dustin May and Lars Nootbaar and a couple other people. I think he will if the right offer comes along. But the Cardinals, they have to do something about the bullpen. They can't go on with this, what we've seen kind of lately, which happens to a lot of teams, but like this constant chaos in the bullpen. They can't do that. And John Rooney was right. They have to get their starting pitching lined up in a way where the pitching is more consistent about who's pitching, how many innings do you realistically expect, what impact will it have in the bullpen. It's all in sync. They just have to kind of rework that and to settle that part down, because that part has hurt them lately. With the offense, I know people get tired of me hearing it. They've got to score more runs at Busch Stadium. When they score 5 runs in a game at Busch Stadium, their winning percentage is unbelievable. It's great. If they don't get the 5 runs, their winning percentage is horrendous. Busch Stadium's a tough yard, but the Cardinals are going to have to find a way to score more runs. It's as simple as that. Or they'll continue to be like a 500 team at home, because the offense will let them down a lot. Yeah.
2: And the Cardinals are 26th in baseball in runs scored at home this year, which is not good. Bernie, we will be listening in tomorrow, 5 o'clock for Redbird Rush Hour. And then it's you and me a lot next week, man. Looking forward to it.
1: Looking forward to it as well. 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
13: At 1 o'clock, it's a cloudy sky. Right now, 86 degrees downtown at the Arch. The U.S. and Iran exchange intensifying fire across the Persian Gulf as an interim deal to end the war is threatened.
14: Shortly before the U.S. strikes, President Donald Trump said recent Iranian attacks on ships in the Strait of Hormuz signaled the end of the ceasefire.
15: And I say we hit them 20 to 1. Every time they hit us, we're going to hit them 20.
14: In Iran, the 2 days of American airstrikes have killed at least 14 people and wounded scores more, according to Iranian authorities. Iran's retaliatory attacks in the Gulf appeared bigger all around, with sirens sounding in Kuwait and at least 3 times in Bahrain, home to the U.S. Navy's 5th Fleet headquarters. There was no immediate word of damage in the 3 Gulf Arab countries. I'm Karen Shamas.
13: The investigation continues after the remains of a child were found in Illinois.
16: According to a post on the Deloge Police Department's Facebook page, 2 arrests have been made related to the remains of the child found in Illinois. 32-year-old Ronell Marquise Jones and 35-year-old Kirstie Dora, both of St. Louis, are in custody and facing kidnapping and harassment charges. Jones was arrested on June 30th. According to the probable cause statement, the mother of the child contacted authorities last month, saying her child has been missing since April of 2024 and was last seen with Jones in Deloge. The mother said her child was inside Jones's car and missing teeth before Jones drove off with the child. During an interview with police, Jones gave a range of excuses when asked where the child was, including saying he was in the custody of the state, to claiming he left the child with an Amish community in Mississippi and would visit him from time to time. Investigators during the interview determined the child was deceased through witness statements. Sean Malone, KMOX News.
13: The first positive West Nile virus mosquito of the season has been found in Richmond Heights.
9: The St. Louis County Health Department says residents need to take precautions when spending time outdoors, since the West Nile virus is usually spread through an infected mosquito bite. They recommend using insect repellent and wearing protective clothing. And while most people who contract the virus don't have any symptoms, some experience a fever, body aches, joint pain, and vomiting. The department reports there were 3 cases detected in county residents in 2024. Jade Aubrey, KMOX News.
13: A former Olympic canoe racer has pleaded not guilty to deliberately damaging the Lincoln Memorial reflecting pool. David Hearn, who competed in 3 Summer Olympics, entered the plea in D.C. Superior Court. Rising prices appear to be keeping potential home buyers on the sidelines. ABC's Jim Ryan says sales of pre-owned homes were down in most parts of the country last month.
17: The one bright spot for sellers was the Northeast, where existing home sales rose from May to June. Nationally, though, sales were down 2.4% month over month. Looking back to 2025, though, the National Association of Realtors says sales of pre-owned homes jumped 2.8% between June of last year and June of this.
13: The Dow from Stiefel up 185 points to 52,534. We've got some construction on 170 going north at 64 going toward Eager, and there's a backup there. Some road work on 70 going west at Branch. That's got the right lane and shoulder closed. Also road work on 44 going east at Hampton. That's got the exit to the and the left shoulder there closed.
3: Feeling like summertime this afternoon. Partly sunny skies, 93 for the high, and definitely a jump up in the humidity. And that in turn is going to pop showers and thunderstorms scattered about during the afternoon hours. Some of the storms, the widespread severe weather is not likely, but some of these storms will produce very heavy downpours of rain, thunder, and lightning, and some gusty winds. So kind of have to pay attention. Tonight, scattered showers and thunderstorms, 75. Still unsettled Friday. Scattered showers and thunderstorms, 89 degrees. That continues Friday night. Saturday, partly sunny. Couple of showers and storms around, but fading, 87. Sunday, partly sunny, 87. From the Saliga Heating and Cooling Weather Center, I'm meteorologist Dave Murray on 104.1 FM. KMOX.
13: 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We've got clouds. It's 86 downtown at the Arch. I'm Michael Calhoun, KMOX News.
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0: 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He is taking his kids to a baseball tournament.
1: Have fun.
2: That's one way to put it.
1: What if they were all his kids?
0: Just a bunch of little redheads.
1: He just didn't mention it until now.
0: Loud talking Wheelers.
2: I asked him one time if he ever thinks of the kids on his team as like his own children, and he was like, "Of course I don't. That would be weird." And I'm like, "Well, yeah, I guess maybe."
1: It's a classic Andrew question.
0: And a classic Wheeler answer.
1: Yes.
0: Yeah. I could have told you the answer to that one. Pretty easy. So, yeah, it's just the three of us for today and tomorrow. We have a good show today, though. Brad Young will be with us at 2. Brad's always great. Ricky Horton at 2:30. Wiggins is back at 3. He was a big hit last week. Elam's in at 4. And we usually just kind of screw around with Elam. But I really want to talk about Amendment 4 and 5. You know, like I find them really interesting, and I've heard Hancock and Kelly debate it. I kind of want to, you know, kick it around with us. So that should be fun. Let's start with this. I was thinking about last night. There are people alive right now who have never been lost. Like young people who have always had a phone, and their parents always had a phone. And they've always been able to say, navigate here and, you know, do this and do that. And they've, like, I have, and I'm sure you guys have, I have many times growing up where I did, been out on old country roads. They all looked exactly alike. And you're like, he said, turn left at the barn, but every corner has a barn.

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2: And I realized, like, I have no idea where I am. I've never seen this area before. That happened to be in Chesterfield not that long ago. I just had absolutely no idea where I actually was. And it's like, I don't know. It's kind of... Now that I know that I have the, like, fallback of, like, you know, a satellite map in my hands at all times, there's something, you know, it's kind of quaint.
3: Yeah, I get it.
2: Yeah.
4: I guess you just got gas to burn.
3: Nowhere to be. Yeah, I haven't ridden my motorcycle in a couple years because Phoebe saw a guy fly off a motorcycle and catch on fire and die. Bandit upset her. So I told her, okay, I'll take a break. And just haven't done it. But for years and years, living out by the wine country, I would go out on all those like double F, you know, double O roads, really not knowing where I was. Now, I had my phone, so I could have figured it out. But that was lovely, you know? Mm-hmm. And like you just pull up and find like a greasy spoon restaurant, stop, you know, get a burger. And it was good times, which I don't do anymore because Phoebe saw a guy die.
4: So you guys think of that as like a good feeling?
3: If it's controlled.
2: Yeah.
4: Like, okay.
3: Yeah.
4: You're like, not actually lost.
3: Right.
2: Yeah. It's
3: you're pretend
2: not good,
3: lost.
2: It's not fun to be like hopelessly lost in like a strange area and really don't know how you're going to get to where you're going. But if you have the ability to find out and you're choosing instead to be like, well, what's around this corner? That's kind of fun to me, at least.
3: Uh-huh.
2: And then, yeah, you look at the gas prices and you go, oh, I've made a horrible mistake.
3: Teresa brings up the new Little House on the Prairie for Rach. Are you going to partake?
4: Oh, yeah. Oh, yes. I was waiting for today. July 9th. I kind of lost track. Yeah, today's the day. It may have come out yesterday. I got my dates all mixed up. No, it premieres today.
3: So
4: Teresa's on it.
3: I watched it. You know, everyone did. And I watched... I wasn't much of a Waltons guy.
4: Me neither.
3: But I, for some reason, I have the most effed up TikTok you've ever seen. It runs the gambit. And for some reason, I'm getting like Little House on the Prairie and Waltons. And I just have to say, both of those fathers were complete monsters. Complete a-holes.
4: Pa?
3: Yes.
4: Why do you say that about Michael Landon?
3: He was constantly mad and trying to fight someone over wheat or whatever it was. And just, yeah, he was just an a-hole.
2: He's standing up for his family.
4: Pa in the books is like a total sweetheart. Yeah. A wonderful man.
3: Michael Landon, no. And then the Waltons guy.
2: What about Mr. Walton?
3: Way worse. He was just a constant a-hole.
2: I'm going to look up. Is Mr. Walton a bad man?
4: I don't remember like any storyline from the Waltons. I just remember
3: they only had one.
4: Well, at the end of the episode, they would just do that exterior shot of the house. Like, that's all that comes to my mind when you say Waltons.
2: So that was the show where they do the, like, good night, Pa.
3: Yeah, yeah.
2: Good night, Billy.
3: Yeah. And you really wonder, like, was that how everyone was, like, in the 30s? Everyone was just mad all the time?
4: Well, they shot it in the 70s.
3: No, but it's based on the 30s.
4: The Waltons was?
3: Yeah.
4: Little House was like the 1880s.
3: Yeah, for sure.
2: Yeah, the Waltons was in the 1930s?
3: I think so, yeah.
2: Hmm.
3: Like I said, I didn't watch it, so I could be wrong about that, but yeah, it wasn't like in the 1800s or the 1950s.
4: Yeah, you're right. It's the life of a Depression-era family.
3: Boom.
4: Oh. No offense, why would you make a show about the Depression? It's one thing to make a movie, but like every week I'm going to tune in and see how depressed
3: everyone
4: was.
3: Still got no food.
4: Yeah, it doesn't sound fun.
2: It was called The Depression. We had a rough idea of what it was like.
3: Yeah. Yeah, my mom was born in 27, and she tells these stories that, not stories, like she's lying, but, you know, she was a seamstress, and she learned to sew because they would get flour sacks or potato sacks. I forget. Oh, I think flour sacks. And back then they used to make flour sacks with a print on them because people would make clothes out of them. Mm. And that's

0: mostly what she would wear to school is she would make her own dresses out of flour sacks. Sounds made up, doesn't it?
1: Yeah. Wow.
2: You had to be resourceful back then.
0: Yeah.
2: Yeah, I mean, I love Little House. I love the books. They also did like a Rose Ingalls Wilder book series following Laura Ingalls Wilder's daughter.
0: Yeah.
2: And there was like a big thing where, okay, so back then women covered their ankles, but if you're a little girl, your ankles could be out. So it was it's kind of like when you're a little girl and you run around without a shirt, it's not a big deal up until you reach a certain point. So it was like Rose wanted the long dress, but Laura Ingalls Wilder was like, oh, no, you've got like one summer left. And she guilted her mom into letting her get the long dress. And they were like so stressed out about the extra 3 yards of fabric that was going to take to make the dress.
0: Hmm.
2: It's the kind of stuff I enjoyed reading as a child.
0: Yeah,
2: I loved
0: you
2: hardship.
0: Were something. Yeah.
2: Hardship.
0: You
2: really
0: did. did Half Pint Sister Mary go blind from looking at the sun?
2: I don't think it was from looking at the sun. She had, I feel like she had scarlet fever, and that's what caused her to go blind.
0: Where did I get that?
1: What?
2: Looking at the sun.
0: Yeah.
2: I mean, maybe it was like that on the show. I don't remember the show storyline.
0: Huh.
2: But no, she had an illness and then she went blind. Now, on the television show, Mary finds a young man and they fall in love and they get married. That I don't think she ever got married in real life. They took a lot of creative liberties with the 1970s Little House on the Prairie. I'm pretty excited for this new version that Teresa and Emily on the stream are talking about, because it seems pretty close to the books just from what I've seen from the trailers and stuff.
0: Was there a rapist clown?
2: Not in real life, but on the show, yes. There was a lot
0: of
2: weird
0: storylines.
2: Yeah, like I said, the fact that they lived in Walnut Grove for like the entire show, that's super false. That was a very short period of time in Laura Ingalls Wilder's actual life. They moved around all over the place.
0: Gotcha.
2: Mm-hmm.
0: We've learned a lot about Little House on the Prairie.
1: It's fascinating. I have not seen the show, so this is all like...
0: Does it intrigue you?
1: No, but I love...
0: She went blind from looking at the sun.
1: I love hearing about it out of context, because I tell you what, I know that in context, it's a sweet show about growing up on the range, and out of context, it is the most insane, hysterical thing about rapist clowns and fighting dads and going blind from staring into celestial bodies.
0: Yeah.
1: And I can't get enough of it.
0: Yeah, I'd never read the books because they were in books, but... Like the show was kind of crazy.
2: It wasn't. I actually just saw an art. I almost sent it to you, Dave, but it was an article written the other day about. It was like a fever dream. The show from the '70s.
0: Yeah,
2: just all the different storylines.
0: Didn't Ma almost have to cut her hand off?
2: It was her leg.
0: She's gonna cut her leg off.
2: She had like a bad infection, and Pa was out of town for whatever reason.
0: Of course he was.
2: Yeah. Mm-hmm.
1: How convenient.
0: Yeah. Thanks for nothing, Pa, as usual.
2: He was out fighting.
1: Yeah,
0: you and Mr.
1: Fight Club.
0: Walton out kicking people's asses. Did you have a crush on the brother?
2: Albert?
0: Yeah.
2: No.
0: No? He's a cute kid.
1: Let's see this
2: fool.
1: He's
2: fine. I think I could do a little better than Albert.
0: On the show? Mr. French?
2: I didn't have a crush on anyone on Little House.
0: Manly?
2: That's not what it was about. It wasn't about that. It was about hardship.
0: It's not,
2: sewing,
0: it's not what it was about. Look, I know I was a little freak. But it didn't matter what it was about. I found someone to have a crush on.
2: No, I mean, I mean maybe I had like a brief crush on Albert, but it's not something that stuck in my head in any way.
0: It was not
2: a real crush.
0: All right.
1: Yeah.
2: Not like Jared from Zoom.
1: So it was more of like a any port in a storm situation. Life was hard back in those times.
2: Well, Albert didn't exist, by the way. Completely concocted for the show in the 1970s.
0: My cousin Oliver.
2: Right, sure. I mean, the entire Brady Bunch was fake, but for Little House, they just made up a kid that they
0: cousin
2: adopted.
0: Oliver was not canon.
1: Unlike the real life Brady.
2: But he like eventually becomes addicted to morphine, and that's a huge storyline on the show.
0: Did he kill the rapist clown?
2: He was heavily involved in the episode. I don't think he murdered him. No. But he...
3: Talk about a twist of... flip of the script.
2: I feel bad that this is the segment.
0: We're killing it.
3: I'm having a lot of fun.
2: The clown episode, Albert was like hanging out with this girl. They were like kind of boyfriend and girlfriend.
0: Did that bother you?
2: No, it didn't.
3: Was it Sylvia?
2: I don't know.
3: So it says here, the rapist Irv Hartwig, who wore a clown mask.
2: Stop saying that word.
3: Sorry.
2: Please.
3: The man Irv Hartwig, who wore a clown mask, corners Sylvia in a barn trying to attack her. Albert Ingalls arrives, pulls Hartwig off of the ladder, and then it's Charles, Sylvia's father.
2: That kills
3: Charles
2: him.
3: Charles Ingalls runs in and shoots the...
2: It's not Charles Ingalls.
3: It says right here, arrives with Charles Ingalls and shoots the attacker.
0: Craig says, where's Wheeler when you need him? He would have shut this down a long time ago.
2: The important thing
3: Craig,
2: to remember...
3: Craig, you're on thin ice, so you better keep your mouth shut.
2: The important thing to remember about the clown episode is it was completely unnecessary. There was not one drop of that that was historically
0: accurate.
2: That's
0: what we need to remember?
2: That was just what the producers and the writers said. You know what? This is going to make a good episode. It's going to make a good episode.
0: Do you think, real question,
2: yeah,
0: had they been faithful to the boring books, do you think the television show would have made it?
2: No. No, it was the 70s, so you're competing with like Charlie's Angels.
0: That's true.
2: And they're all running around doing whatever they were doing. Come like on. You had to kind of try to up the drama.
0: I feel you.
2: They can't be crossing the prairie in the
0: cover. I'm thinking about going back and watching
2: episode.
0: It again now.

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0: shows like this are kind of why I'm a dork. Because this is the kind of stuff I grew up listening to before I discovered actual rock music. And I still love it. Like, this is Orleans, the one to do You're Still the One, which I think we're playing next.
1: Mm-hmm.
0: But yeah, I grew up on this pop bull crap and just, I thought this was like heavy metal.
2: This is real music. This is real rock and roll.
0: I just want to do some stupid stuff.
1: Yeah.
0: And then we left the show on a cliffhanger yesterday when we said we were going to do the white people phrases that non-white people love, right?
1: Yes.
0: And so we'll do that when we come back for the bottom of the hour. Can't shortchange that. Okay, stupid stuff. Last night I was eating popcorn, and I don't think I've ever eaten popcorn in my life that I didn't choke, because I'm a choker. And here's my question. Is it a popcorn hull or a popcorn husk that gets stuck in your throat?
1: I've never heard of hull before.
2: I've also never heard of hull.
0: Please let there be one person on the stream who's as white trash as me and called it popcorn hulls. I could be making that up, though.
2: Because a hull would be like
0: a peanut.
2: Like on a boat. Because a peanut I would also call a husk or a shell.
0: So hull has nothing to do with food.
1: No, it does, Dave. I just Googled
0: Vic says
1: it.
0: Hull.
1: The popcorn hull is the hard outer shell of the kernel. It's actually essential for popping because it traps steam until pressure builds in the kernel.
0: I was right about that. I was right about the clown. I was right about Rach being in love with Albert.
1: Oh, my gosh.
2: So then it is the hull, then. That would be the proper thing to call it.
0: Yeah, how's it feel to be so wrong?
2: I've never been this wrong.
0: Yeah.
1: Now, I really also... bad. Okay, so husks are also hulls. So we're both right.
0: Okay. I can live with that.
2: Back on top. Yeah, I can compromise.
1: We are so back.
0: Well, have you got them caught in your throat?
1: Yeah.
0: As a kid, I used to panic. Like when you get something, like when I get something in my eye, I just knew this was the rest of my life.
1: Mm.
0: Like there's no way this is coming out of my eye.
1: Ooh, this is going to bother you, Dave.
0: Uh oh.
1: A couple weeks ago, I was having a problem. My eyes were getting really dry during the day.
0: Yeah.
1: So then when it was time to take my contacts out at night, I couldn't get them off my eye.
0: Yeah.
1: So I tried to like put contact solution in there. That wasn't really helping. I'm trying to like close my eyelid and like move it around with my finger. After a while, I just put like a bunch of contact solution in there and then like kept my eye closed and it finally loosened. Yeah. But just the fact that the contact can get stuck like
0: yes.
1: that. And when you're trying to unstick it and it's not working, I feel as crazy as I've ever felt. Like,
0: yeah,
1: I'm just basically trying not to have a meltdown.
0: I remember
1: it's
0: when Nick got his contacts when he was probably 12 and went to some place in Kirkwood, one of the like, you know, chain places. And the lady said, I'm going to take him back and work with them. You don't need to see this. Because I guess it was going to be so, you know, touching your eye for the first time and all that.
1: It is hard the first couple of days.
0: Let me ask you this.
1: Couple of days.
0: I have a memory, core memory, fourth or fifth grade. One of my friends went running across the playground because in my memory, his contact lens had gone down into his cheek. Did I make that up? Is that possible?
1: I think it is possible for it to get down there, but the thought
0: then they
1: of
0: shouldn't
1: it,
0: even make them.
1: The thought of it like happening rapidly is a little weird.
0: It was the playground. Tell you guys about John Moriarty, E3 Wealth. If you need financial help, and who doesn't? And as I've been saying in my last couple of lives for John, like I know so many lawyers who are in legal trouble, and so many doctors who ignore their own health. So if you're a really kick-ass business owner or entrepreneur and you've grown your business, doesn't mean that you necessarily know everything about how to plan financially for the next step. Certainly doesn't mean that you're going to know how to, you know, set the wheels in motion to pass your thriving business on to your kids or to sell it to a competitor or something like that. John is great at this. He's already met with several DGS podcast listeners who own businesses, and each and every one of them just love John. And, you know, yes, we're going to use you. One guy, one of the first guys who came in, brought all of his files, but kept them in his car because he wanted to make sure that he liked John. And it's like a $10 million business, and didn't think that he made enough money to justify it. Like, dude, you're good. And after 30 minutes, went to his car, brought in all the files, and they got to work. It's really easy to make an appointment with John. He's super, super chill. Just go to e3wealth.com.
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5: Partly sunny skies, kind of hot this afternoon, and definitely more humid, 93 degrees, and we'll be keeping an eye out for scattered showers and thunderstorms. The stronger storms will produce heavy downpours of rain, thunder and lightning, and some gusty winds. So let's keep an eye on the sky. Tonight, scattered showers and thunderstorms, 75. Still unsettled on Friday, scattered showers and thunderstorms, 89. That trend continues Friday night. Starts to get better over the weekend. Saturday, partly sunny, a couple of showers and thunderstorms, but fading, 87 degrees. Sunday looking fine, partly sunny, and 87. From the Saliga Heating and Cooling Weather Center, I'm meteorologist Dave Murray on 104.1 FM, KMOX.
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0: story that just happened. That was really funny. Okay, I was offering Andrew drugs that he's not prescribed for.
1: You guys love doing that with each other.
0: As he offered to me last week, and I said, "Yeah, the pills are just a little too big for my taste." And Andrew goes, "Do they go in your mouth?
2: Do they go this one or the other one?"
0: Are there pills? I mean, I've made that rectal joke so many times in the show, but are there pills?
2: Oh, yeah.
0: Seriously?
2: Yeah, they're called suppositories.
0: No, I know that, but I mean, like, a suppository to me is a suppository. Like, it has one function. It's made of gelatin. You put it up there so you can go.
2: I think there are specifically pills that are that shape, but yeah, I believe there are.
0: Well, like, you know, there are people who can't swallow.
2: Mm-hmm.
0: So I guess, you know.
1: Yeah, the thing about taking a pill that way is it's going to happen a lot quicker.
0: Yeah.
1: So
0: maybe I'll start.
1: Yeah, be careful about that kind of thing.
2: If you are vomiting and can't keep stuff down, acetaminophen and anti-nausea medications can.
0: Okay.
2: Can be done that way.
0: That's how I got my first one with the Light Bright.
2: Okay.
0: Yeah. Because I was throwing up.
2: Yeah.
0: 7 years old, wearing my skin tight yellow St. Louis Football Cardinals pajamas. And my dad brought home a Light Bright, which should have been my first red flag because they just didn't bring home toys. And they're like, "Yeah, why don't you cozy up there on the couch and play the Light Bright? Maybe make a clown face." And then they're like, "You know, it'd be great. Why don't you lay on your stomach and do it?" And I'm like, "This is getting a little weird, but okay." And I'm just about halfway through that clown's hat. Suddenly, pants are down, butt cheeks akimbo. They didn't warn me. They didn't tell me what this was. They were just doing it.
2: Ain't that always the way?
0: I don't think they achieved.
2: No?
0: I think my defenses were pretty sound.
2: Okay.
0: Yeah. Glovers can clench their butt pretty good. I'll tell you that. So yesterday we left you with a cliffhanger. Rach, you just set it up.
1: Okay, I saw this on BuzzFeed. It's basically people who aren't white sharing their favorite stereotypical white people phrases. Now, obviously, it's not limited to just white people. It's just kind of a funny way of putting it. Yeah. These are more so like just dorky things people say. I say a lot of these. Let's start with newsflash, buddy. That one's good.
0: And that has to go back to like the
1: 40s. Oh, yes. Like
0: right?
1: all of these are like kind of old timey in that sense. Like you could hear these in Back to the Future or something like that. Get a load of this guy. That's a fun one. Who died and made you king?
0: Uh-huh.
1: Someone said, "You can't just waltz in here." You're barking up the wrong tree, buddy.
2: Yep, that's a good one. I like that one.
1: I like this one. Oh, that is rich coming from you.
2: Mm-hmm. I've used all of these within the past 15 days. Yeah.
1: Someone said, "My white dad says I've had it up to here," while holding his hand over his head. You're on thin ice, Buster. Screw you and the horse you rode in on is top tier. Oh, yeah, tough guy. Dave, you say this one, "I don't give a rat's ass."
0: Oh,
2: yeah.
0: I say that a lot.
1: Okay, this one.
2: This is just me driving home every day talking to myself.
1: Well, here's a good one. Every white person that has come back for their car keys, not going to get far without these. let's see. You're my cruising for a bruising.
0: Yep.
1: What's that, Andrew?
2: My dad's a big fan of when they drop off the check on the table. You go, "Oh, but we were getting along so well." That's a classic.
0: I can totally see your dad saying that.
2: Mm-hmm. That's a classic.
1: "I've got bigger fish to fry."
2: Yep.
1: I feel like I say that on the show a lot.
2: Mm-hmm.
1: "Well, well, well, looked what the cat dragged in."
0: Okay, here's what's fascinating about this.
1: Mm-hmm.
0: We all know these. We all use them from time to time. When's the last time a new one was made up? Like these nonsensical, like none of these make much sense. "I don't give a rat's ass." That makes no sense. Like when's the last time someone said something like that and it stuck and now we say it?
1: Oh, I mean, don't you think with TikTok and Twitter and all that, internet speak kind of trickles down into everyday speak?
0: Yeah, maybe.
1: Like we say, well, like clocked is a good example.
0: Yeah,
1: I feel like none of us were saying that a couple years ago, and then it became an internet thing, and now we're like, I wasn't even clocking that.
0: That's true. I thought I was so out of it because I didn't have TikTok at the time, but when Wheeler first joined the show, and he would go, "Let's go!" I really thought he made that up.
1: Oh,
0: like wow. I thought he had originated that.
1: Well, that would be amazing if Wheeler came up with that. No, that's a common, like, especially, like, I hate to say it, but, like, little boys say that a lot.
0: Oh, boy. We've had a theme today. Here, let me give you some advice. If you're ever on this show, if you out there listening ever make it as a castmate on the show, just don't miss a day.
1: Yeah.
0: Don't miss a day.
1: I'm taking vacation at the end of the month, and I'm like, here we go.
0: No.
1: That's where it all comes out.
0: Andrew will vouch. I know when I'm not here, you guys make fun of me because I'm easy to make fun of and I'm weird and I get it. And it's fine. Totally fine. Andrew, when you're gone, we make fun of you.
2: Yeah, I know.
0: When Wheeler's gone, we make fun of him. We never make fun of her.
2: We should.
1: Yeah, you should.
0: But
1: we don't,
0: do we? Like when she's gone, I don't remember ever sitting around.
1: That's because I'm boring. I don't do funny things like you guys.
0: Like total Rachel.
2: The show changes in different ways though, because the show is definitely different when you're not here. It does definitely turn into, as we say, barking with my dogs.
1: Yeah.
2: Like some of the riffs that you will step in and go, let's change the subject. No one else does.
0: Yeah, when you were gone.
2: Turns out you're the only one who does.
0: When you were in Japan, Steve was getting for real worried. Like, yeah. First couple of days, he's like, "Oh, I really miss Rach." And then by the end, he's like, "You guys need to."
2: But you know, he was sending us all those texts about the show and stuff. It's because it was must listen radio.
0: It was.
2: Mm-hmm.
0: It was.
2: You had no idea what horrible thing we were going to say next.
0: Last night, I door dashed some Chinese food and from a new place I'd never heard of, at a 4.9 rating, and it was horrible. Absolutely terrible. Here's my question. And you know, door dashing, anything's like $25. So you just spent $25 on a plate full of food that's terrible. Here's my question. Do you guys eat it?
1: If I ordered it depends on how terrible. Like, what was terrible about it?
0: I mean, it wasn't like, oh my God, I'm going to be, you know, peeing out my butt all night if I eat this. It was just like, I don't like this. This isn't good.
1: You know, I have to say I've been lucky enough. I don't know that I've ever gotten food delivered and been like disgusted by it.
2: Mm-hmm.
1: I'm pretty much going to eat it unless it's inedible because of the fact that I just spent all the money on it.
0: Yeah, I'm typically not that worried about the money I spent, but I ate way too much of it because of that reason.
1: Mm-hmm.
0: And I just kept thinking, this is so stupid. It's bad. Why it's making you unhappy.
1: Yeah, I mean, you definitely, if it's making you unhappy, you shouldn't eat it. That's the sunk cost fallacy, right? Mm-hmm. Where it's like, I paid for this, so I have to do it.
0: Yeah.
1: And it's like, well, if you're going to be more miserable doing something than not doing something, you can't do it just because you've already invested in it.
0: My big one with that, as you guys know, I like to go to the ball game by myself on Sundays. And last season, probably half a dozen times, I bought a ticket. I bought a really good ticket. Cost a little bit of money. But then Sunday rolled around, and I'm like, it'd really be nice to not go. And the times I didn't go were fine.
1: Mm-hmm.
0: You know? I felt like, okay, this was the right move.
2: I've never, like, on the sunk cost fallacy, I've never, like, not done something for fear of the money that I spent or whatever and regretted it. And been like, what a waste, blah, blah. It's always been like, oh, thank goodness, I did not want to do that, and I'm so excited to have my whole Sunday or whatever it is.
0: Can I just depend on Vic to remind you of something stupid? Vic says, Dave, you ate part of the baby vomit DoorDash. Yes. Yes, I did.
1: Yeah, but the baby didn't vomit on the DoorDash.
0: Mm-hmm. That's what I tried to tell Nick.
1: The baby was vomiting on the lawn.
0: That was the first time, because we all, if you're old enough, you know that at some point your parents become your children.
2: Mm-hmm.
0: And that was the first time it happened with me and Nick. When the baby delivered our food and was throwing up and it was Taco Bell and he turned around and I was eating a hard shell taco and he was like, you just need to put that down. And I tried to argue, like, well, you didn't throw up in the bag. He's like, just put it away.
1: It's 6144. This time check is brought to you by Paramount Men's Medical Center.
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0: Tell you guys about Susan L. Ward. Talk about her pretty much every day. She's not going to be significant to you unless you or someone in your life is going through a divorce or thinking about going through a divorce. And so let's just say that you're in the latter group, that you are thinking about it, but you haven't really told a lot of people yet. The very best thing you can do is talk to a really good divorce attorney who practices specifically in that jurisdiction. Now, the good thing about Susan L. Ward is she has multiple satellite offices. So she spends a lot of time in St. Louis County, but she's also in Jefferson County and St. Charles County and Warren County. And she's just a larger than life figure that everyone knows. Every judge knows her. I am quite positive that every judge respects her. And that's a big deal. You go into court with someone who the judge is going to have a benefit of the doubt for because they know her ethics. They know her intelligence. They know that she probably knows the law as well or better than they do. She's going to get not breaks like as in, but kind of like, you know, tie goes to the runner kind of thing. So talk to Susan. She'll answer all of your questions in detail. Then you'll have a much better basis on which to decide which way to move forward. 314-783-9400, stlfamilylaw.com.
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0: Welcome back, DGS on KMOX. Attorney Brad Young is with us in the next segment or two. Talk about some interesting legal cases. Talk about some politics. Hey, you want to get mad? So I'd never heard of this dude. I guess he runs NASA. His name's Isaacman. And he also is obviously rich because he owns this company that have military jets, but they're privatized, blah, blah, blah, blah, blah. And he wanted to be a part of the 250th anniversary air show. And so he put in a request to the FAA, and they said no, because you're flying very old military jets. We don't know who your pilots are. It doesn't feel safe, and you're flying them over thousands of people. No. So he called a couple of his buddies in the administration, did a couple hinky things, and showed up anyway and flew. That makes me mad. Guess who flew with him? Todd Blanch. Am I the only one so tired of this, like, Make-A-Wish? Like, Cash Patel and Todd Blanch and, you know, Cash Patel's diving at the Arizona, and Todd Blanch is flying illegally in jets over Americans. It's like,
1: yeah,
0: it's just bleh.
1: Yeah, I mean, it is gross, and it's just so blatant and in our face. I don't know if things like this used to happen all of the time and we just didn't know about
0: it. Right.
1: But yeah. It does feel like either the media is really glomming on and exposing it in a way they didn't in the past. I'm open to that. But it also does feel like it's just very blatantly like, hey, we're in charge and we're going to do exactly what we want because that's the perks of the job.
0: Speaking of politicos doing stupid things, this one really made me laugh. There's this Republican activist, which I'd never heard those two words back to back, from Florida, who just looks like a you know what. And he was arrested for soliciting an undercover police officer for sex. And the deal they made was $60. And now he's mad because he's saying everyone deserves a private life, and this is what I do in mine. So just back it up. I'm more caught up in the $60 thing. It's like,
1: That's quite a defense. Like, hey, stay out of my bedroom. Like, well, you were soliciting what I guess you thought was a sex worker, which that is illegal. So I can't, like, rob a bank and then go, like, whoa, whoa, whoa, this is my private time.
0: This is what I do.
1: Leave me alone. So, I mean, I appreciate the effort, but I don't think it's going to work on this one, sir.
0: You know who else I'm mad at? Mm-hmm. Squatters. You familiar?
2: Like, just people who move into houses?
0: Yes. Okay. You ever get this on TikTok?
1: No.
0: See, it's another crazy thing I get on TikTok.
1: I'm wondering if this is as common of a thing as maybe we're being led to believe it is by the algorithm.
0: TikTok is changing my reality?
1: No. I think sometimes, like, the squatters thing, it does feel like, oh my gosh, how do you get these people under control? But then think it through, like, how did they get in that position in the first, how is this happening?
0: Yeah, I mean, I think people just break into houses and stay.
1: And how can the law be like, well, they're having a good time. What do you want us to kick them out? They're having so much fun in there.
0: Yeah. See, I'm 20% WashU Law, 80% South Rexana. Like, I would, if I were in charge, which one day I will be, but if I were in charge and someone's squatting, just go in, drag them out, and beat them to a pulp.
1: Yeah, I guess it has to be state by state, right, as far as the squatting laws?
0: Oh, probably.
1: Because if the squatting thing was as widespread as, like I said, we are led to believe, no one would ever get evicted. But people get evicted all the time.
0: Yeah, but it takes a really long time. Like months and months and months. Mm. Sometimes a year.
1: And that's because they need, like, the cops to show up and do it or something?
0: Oh, yeah, you have to go to court, you have to do this, you have to do that, then you have to get the sheriff, then you have to go there, then you have to that. And, and like, look, I'm not saying for people, I'm a little more sympathetic if you at one point legally were living in this place and then you stop paying rent or whatever, like, okay, you don't get to stay, but I understand we can't just show up and put your, you know, stuff on the lawn. But for squatters?
1: Yeah, here in Missouri, apparently a squatter can legally claim ownership of a property through adverse possession if they occupy the premises continuously, openly, exclusively, and without the owner's consent for a period of 10 years.
0: Yeah.
1: And I guess the reasoning behind that is, hey, you weren't taking care of your property. You didn't look in on it. I've been here this whole time. The property loves me now. I am the property's owner. Which is like, that feels really un-American.
0: I remember the day I learned about adverse possession.
1: That feels crazy.
0: Yeah.
1: Like, hey, you didn't eat that bag of chips for 2 weeks. Bag of chips
0: like
1: now.
0: If you and I lived next door to each other, and I started mowing a 20-foot wide patch of your lawn.
1: Mm-hmm.
0: And I did it for, I thought it was 7 years. And if I did it for 7 years openly and hostily, not meaning like, hey, but just like, hey, I'm doing this and you let me, my understanding was then you could claim that property.
1: You could claim my property.
0: Yes. I know.
1: And so if I came out and I said, hey, don't do that, like, where's the record of that? That's where it seems to get really murky, right? Is it's like, hey, I've been telling him not to, but we haven't been in like a physical confrontation about it. Oh, have you guys seen Neighbors on HBO?
2: No, but I would like to very much.
1: You would love it, Andrew.
0: Which one is this?
1: So it's like a docuseries almost, but it's really funny and it's edited really quickly. And it's some, the production companies, they do a really good job. And it's basically just disputes between neighbors.
0: Oh, God, that would
1: like
0: make
1: all
0: me
1: all over
0: so...
1: the country. It's really funny and really good. You should check it out.
0: So it's funny?
1: Yes, extremely.
0: I don't know, Rachel. Yesterday, Wheeler made it pretty clear that horror shows can't be funny. So I don't know how they're doing that. I'll tell you guys about Stewie, Stewart's American Mortgage. He was just in yesterday. And great dude, really takes care of people. He is extending the 1% deal. And what that is if you do a new 30-year mortgage with Stewie, you know, the bagel loan, bagel looks like zero. You pay zero fees. He's the only guy in town that does that. So it's been really great for him. If you do that, he's going to reduce your interest rate by 1% for the first year. And his thinking behind that is that people in the mortgage business seem to think that interest rates will drop somewhere between a year and a half from now. Maybe they will, maybe they won't, but that's what these guys think. And so when that happens, you'll have a lower interest rate, but you may be paying more for your house because now everyone's out there and the interest rates have fallen. You get what he's getting at. And so this is his way to bridge that, to get you a year at a lower interest rate. And then if they do lower, you can lower it again. You know, you can refinance again. I'm going to give you his personal cell phone. Use it anytime you want. 314-324-4440. 324-4440. 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
19: At 2 o'clock, we've got clouds. Right now, it's 86 degrees downtown at the Arch. This just in, more than $1 million in federal disaster money, it says, to St. Louis. $586,000 federal dollars headed to the city specifically for debris removal. The May 2025 tornado left an estimated 1 million metric tons of debris across North St. Louis. Recovery has been slow and controversial, with FEMA declining several of the city's requests for reimbursement. Meantime, more than $640,000 in the same package goes to the Urban League for building repairs. Two people are in custody and facing kidnapping charges related to the remains of a child in Illinois.
20: According to a post on the Deloge Police Department's Facebook page, 32-year-old Ronnell Marquise Jones and 35-year-old Kirstie Dora are both in custody and face kidnapping and harassment charges. Jones is identified as the father of the child in the post. According to a probable cause statement, Jones was taken into custody on June 30th after the mother of the child contacted authorities saying she had not seen her son since April of 2024. She told police the child was last seen with Jones in his car and missing teeth before Jones drove off. While interviewed by law enforcement, Jones gave multiple excuses to the child's whereabouts, including claims the child was in the custody of the Children's Division, to saying he was left with an Amish community in Mississippi where Jones periodically visited him. It was determined through witness statements the child was deceased. Sean Malone, KMOX News.
19: The St. Louis County Health Department is advising residents to take protections against mosquitoes. The county's first positive sample for the season of the West Nile virus found in mosquitoes in Richmond Heights. The virus is usually spread through an infected mosquito bite and can result in a fever, body aches, joint pain, and vomiting. The department advises people to wear protective clothing and use bug repellent when they're outside.
21: ABC News, I'm Michelle Franz, and David Hearn, the former Olympian accused of vandalizing the pool lining of the Lincoln Memorial reflecting pool, appeared in court today. He pleaded not guilty to a felony charge. Last week, after being indicted, U.S. Attorney Jeanine Pirro alleged witnesses saw the defendant rip a piece of recently installed sealant on June 19th. After the proceeding, his attorney, Norm Eisen, said this.
22: If Mr. Hearn can be charged with a felony for touching the reflecting pool, every American is at risk.
21: In an interview with ABC News, Hearn says he bent down to touch an already cracked piece that floated to the surface. Renewed tensions between the U.S. and Iran leading to a breakdown in the ceasefire, the U.S. carrying out strikes on Iranian targets after Iran fired on ships in the Strait of Hormuz. Fans remembering Bonnie Tyler, who died after an illness. The singer, best known for her 80s hit Total Eclipse of the Heart, was being treated at a Portugal hospital. She was 75. Michelle Franz in ABC News.
19: The Dow from Stiefel up 109 points to 52,458. We've got a crash on 70 going westbound. It's 79. That's in the right lane, right shoulder.
3: partly sunny skies, kind of hot this afternoon and definitely more humid, 93 degrees, and we'll be keeping an eye out for scattered showers and thunderstorms. The stronger storms will produce heavy downpours of rain, thunder and lightning, and some gusty winds. So let's keep an eye on the sky. Tonight, scattered showers and thunderstorms, 75. Still unsettled on Friday, scattered showers and thunderstorms, 89. That trend continues Friday night. Starts to get better over the weekend. Saturday, partly sunny, a couple of showers and thunderstorms, but fading, 87 degrees. Sunday looking fine, partly sunny, and 87. From the Saliga Heating and Cooling Weather Center, I'm meteorologist Dave Murray on 104.1 FM, KMOX.
19: It is a cloudy sky right now, 86 downtown at the Arch. I'm Michael Calhoun, KMOX News.
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0: happy Thursday to you. I had to think about it there because yesterday was my Monday, and Janelle, forget it. Wheels is out until Monday. You're welcome, and we apologize. So it goes both ways, trust me.
1: It's always weird when anyone's gone, because it's like, family dinner is a person short. The vibe is going to be different.
0: I think it's most weird when Wheeler's gone because he talks so much.
1: Yeah, that makes sense.
0: Yeah, he fills so much space, which I appreciate.
1: I'm going to argue and say it's most weird when Dave Glover is gone on the Dave Glover show.
0: Yeah, I never listen. Kidding. Attorney Brad Young joins us. Hello, Brad.
2: Hey, Dave.
0: Question. Can you do two segments today?
2: Absolutely.
0: Awesome. Then I want to start with politics. And I don't even want to say this because it just makes me seem insane. But I'm so mad at Trump, because he trolls me effectively. Mm-hmm. And like yesterday when he was saying, I've been right about everything, I'm like, dude, I have a supercut of 40 times you told us the war in Iran was over in the last 8 weeks, and you were wrong every one of those times. And then a reporter asked him yesterday, like, hey, a week ago you said that the Iranians you're dealing with were rational and good people. And he said, what changed? He goes, I got to know them. That's what being wrong looks like. Like, you took in more information, you changed your mind, you were wrong in the first place. It just makes me insane.
2: It does. And part of that, I think, is by design. I think his style is such that by doing that, his opponents become emotional.
0: Yeah.
2: I mean, think about this. I lose like 95% of my arguments with my wife, okay? Now, in the real world, I win like 80-something percent of them. But with my wife, I lose almost all of them. Why? Because when I get emotional, then I am unable to argue effectively.

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2: Great. That's never going to happen. That's never going to happen, not just because of Trump, but Saudi Arabia is never going to allow that to happen. UAE, Bahrain, none of them are going to allow that to happen. So if that becomes a point that they stick with, I foresee continued hostilities. Because look, and this isn't getting reported much, but I read in the Wall Street Journal late last night that the UAE was even firing missiles and drones at Iran, in defense, right? So these other oil producing states are going to ensure that Iran does not take over territorial control of the strait. So the whole thing at that point comes down to this. If they insist on control, hostilities will continue. If they agree to negotiate away from control, I think a deal can be reached.
3: Okay, I have a couple thoughts. I think the Trump administration, I started to say we, but it's not we, because other presidents didn't fall for the trap. I think the Trump administration has miscalculated Iran in a couple very big ways. And to me, they're pretty obvious ways. Like, I've known this for a long time. I don't know why they didn't. But first of all, they don't care about their people. Like, we care about our children. If you and I are in a fight, that's one thing. But then if you somehow bring my kids in and threaten them, it's like, oh, hold on. This horse of a different color. They don't care. So if we knocked out their infrastructure and the desalination plants and things like that, so long as they have water and light, they're okay. And then the second thing is, I don't think the regime wants peace. I can't imagine in my lifetime without true regime change. I can't imagine anything that looks like the current regime or the past regime ever making a deal and really sticking with it, because I don't think they want it. They don't live for peace. They live for war. They live for taking over and Sharia law and the whole thing. And fine, that's what you do. But when they're your opponent, I think you have to put that into the algorithm. And just sinking their navy to the bottom of the ocean doesn't do that.
2: Well, you're 100% correct on that, Dave. And I think the administration knew that to a large measure, because the very opening salvos in February were all focused squarely on taking out the Iranian governmental leadership. I mean, that's what they were trying to do. They killed the Ayatollah. They've presumably, at least according to reports, his son is severely injured. In fact, he may have even lost a leg. They took out scores of generals. That was the initial thrust. Take out the leadership. And once you take out the leadership, the hope is that the people would rise up. The problem is that there was enough scattered government officials to maintain control. Mm-hmm. And so that never happened. Mm-hmm. And now, you know, they're buried in. You're not going to find them now. And so the likelihood of there being regime change is slim to none at this point. So I think they knew it. And I think that's why they tried to take out that leadership. Where do we go from here? Oh, I 100% agree with you. They're not rational in terms of trying to protect their country. They're trying to protect their own power and to foster their version of conflict on the world, because that gives them presence and it gives them power when other countries are afraid of them. And also, don't forget, by empowering Hezbollah, they're also continuing to take on through these third parties, but they're continuing to take on directly fighting Israel. So, no, I don't think you're ever going to have true peace. The only thing that goes in favor of maybe some kind of peace is that the February war knocked out most of the factories that Iran has that could produce these missiles and drones. And so that will have an impact. We saw them launching missiles recently, but that can only go so far because they're going to run out of munitions and they don't have the ability to restock.
3: Yeah. And I hate to say it, but maybe the only effective thing would just be like, hey, look, every

0: time you guys get up on your feet, we're going to knock you down again. So stay on your knees. Like, all this fancy pants, pie in the sky, peace talks, we're never going to be peaceful with them. They're never going to be peaceful with their neighbors. It's just who they are. It's like the frog and the scorpion.
1: Oh, 100% right. And Trump, and again, Trump says a lot of things, and I try not to listen to too much of what Trump says. I look at what he does, because what he says is kind of meaningless. What he does is has meaning. He said on Air Force One yesterday that every time they hit us once, we're going to hit them 20 times. And what we've seen over the last 24, 48 hours is that in effect. That the strike ratio, maybe not exactly 20 to 1, but it is elevated. So I think that's the current posture, to try to, as you put it, keep them on their knees, at least politically, militarily, aggressively, keep them on their knees, force them into an agreement. And then when they break that agreement, then you could build a coalition of countries to come in and put a stop to it.
0: Brad, what is your take on this crazy weekend at Bernie's Mitch McConnell thing that's going on?
1: Well, you know, this isn't new. All right. Every time there have been times in the past when senators have been wheeled in on gurneys with IV bottles stuck in their arms to come in and cast votes. All right. If you've got a pulse, you can vote. And I think that's what's going on right now. Obviously, with Mitch, he's not in good shape. But the real issue is that you look at Beshear in Kentucky. And he has a legitimate need to know, is Mitch McConnell alive or on life support? Because the consequences are the state has to replace him. And so the governor is empowered to do that. And he could even, in theory, appoint himself to the U.S. Senate. Mm. I don't think he would do that because it looks bad, but he could do it in theory. Mm-hmm. So it's a legitimate question. And silence always begets speculation, right?
0: True.
1: So when you don't hear anything from the Mitch McConnell camp, then you've got these AI pictures that are floating around of Mitch looking like he's on life support on board the Starship Enterprise. You know, they got all these things keeping him alive. I don't think that's real. But the question is, if you don't provide answers, you allow then people to speculate.
0: He's evidently capable of having several 17-minute phone conversations per day.
1: Wow, and that makes him qualified to be a U.S. senator. I mean, come on. You got to be able to do more than have a couple of conversations on the phone. And listen, the real issue is, if someone's sick and they're under the weather, so to speak, if there's a likelihood that you're going to get better, then you roll with it. But if he's on a downward trajectory towards life support, at that point, the mechanisms need to be triggered to go forward with his replacement.
0: All right, we're talking to our buddy attorney Brad Young. Going to take a quick break here. When we come back, we'll talk about a couple of interesting court cases, and we'll get Brad's opinion on the Plattner deal in Maine.
2: Bill, that's a big smile for an old politician.
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0: And I'm not trying to be whatever here, but we're used to hearing these kind of allegations about Republicans. And, you know, now we have a Democrat with all this dirty laundry and, you know, allegations of rape. I mean, what do you think? I mean, take it over.
1: Well, before I dive into that, I got to tell you, every bumper song you played today was from my was exactly from my playlist when I was rocking the VFWs in Southern Illinois in the 80s.
0: Love it.
1: Just letting you know that.
0: Love it. Yeah.
1: But back to your question. Listen, this whole thing really comes down to two things. I think if I could simplify it down to two particular issues. Number one, I think the broader story here is not that Graham Plattner is dropping out. It's one race. It's one guy. We've seen this rise fit this national pattern of anti-establishment, Bernie-style Democrat socialist or progressive populists, and they're gaining traction. Okay, and this doesn't necessarily slow that down. But what it does expose is that when you have these situations where people are anti-establishment, they're populist, they don't come from the elected ranks, they rise up and run for office, these people aren't properly vetted. And when you have, I don't care, on either side, look, Trump wasn't vetted, and he still got elected because of, I think, his overwhelming personality. But listen, if he were a regular politician, he never would have made it through the primary with his background. So when you have these populist people, whether it's on the right or on the left or somewhere in between, when they're not properly vetted by the electoral process, then you risk what we're seeing play out right here, which is people coming out of the woodwork, people making allegations. It happens over and over and over again with these anti-establishment people on the right and left. So that's the risk that you're seeing, and that's the risk that the Democrats were hoping to minimize, because Graham Plattner, he's got some, you know, he's got some personality going, and I think they were hoping he could ride this out once the snake started coming out of the grass, so to speak.
0: Brad, I'm going to fall on my sword here. I could talk fairly intelligently for about 60 seconds about populists, but flesh it out for us. Like, when you say that on the left and on the right, describe that movement for me.
1: A populist movement is basically rooted in emotion, not in logic. So, for example, Reagan was not exactly a populist, even though people loved him. He wasn't exactly a populist because he was coming out with plans and ideas that were based on, you could agree with him or disagree with him, right? But he had plans. I've got a three-core plan. I want to reduce taxes. I want to improve the defense spending of our country, and I want to reduce the size of government. Those are logical plans, not emotional plans. When you look at populism, whether it's Bernie Sanders, whether it's Donald Trump, whether it's Graham Plattner, it's not based on logic or a plan. It's based on someone's getting screwed, someone's doing the screwing, and if you elect me, I'll fight for you to stop you from being screwed. And it's basically, if you look back at 1913, it was very much the same thing. We've saw the same thing also under Teddy Roosevelt administration. He was a true populist. He didn't have specific detailed plans. He just went out there and said, "Bully, I'm going to fight for you." And people liked him. Right. So that's the essence, I think. And maybe a political science professor might disagree with me. But if you look at each and every one of these populist movements from either the right or the left, they're not based on a plan. They're not based on logic. They're based on emotion.
0: So at least with Teddy Roosevelt, at least my impressions is that he is one of the greatest presidents. So even though he may not have had a specific plan, he must have figured one out, right?
1: Well, he did things, but not according to ideology. All right. He came in and said, "I'm going to fight for national parks." That didn't fit within a national, some sort of a ideology. It fit within his scheme that he loved to be outdoors. All right. And at the same time, if you look at him and William Howard Taft being back-to-back presidents, that to me is a master class. Both were Republicans, but Taft looked at the Constitution by saying, "I'm not going to do anything unless the Constitution tells me I can do it."
0: Yeah.
1: Roosevelt said, "I'm going to do everything I can unless the Constitution tells me I can't." And so those are two different visions. That's why I love those guys next together historically, because you can learn from that.
0: Brad, we only have like 60 seconds left, but I wanted to bring this up to you. I think lawyers are the most disappointing professionals ever. Like, we let some real idiots out. I think law school's too easy. I'm watching, like, you know, the Charlie Kirk stuff, and I'm watching these people, and I'm like, you got this case? Like, big cases have lawyers that seem like they couldn't litigate their way out of a wet bag.
1: Oh, 100% agree. Listen, I know some lawyers that are pure idiots and morons. Okay, I know them. I'm not going to give them names, but I could tell you privately over after about the fourth beer. But the point being is that, yeah, I think law school needs to be tougher. I think there needs to be more screening. But listen, law schools are about making money. Yeah. And if they get tougher, that means fewer people go. They

0: make less money, just like any education center in our country.
1: All right, brother. Thank you. We appreciate it.
0: My pleasure, guys.
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2: Here's Dave Murray's weather forecast.
9: Partly sunny skies, kind of hot this afternoon, and definitely more humid, 93 degrees, and we'll be keeping an eye out for scattered showers and thunderstorms. The stronger storms will produce heavy downpours of rain, thunder and lightning, and some gusty winds. So let's keep an eye on the sky. Tonight, scattered showers and thunderstorms, 75. Still unsettled on Friday. Scattered showers and thunderstorms, 89. That trend continues Friday night. Starts to get better over the weekend. Saturday, partly sunny, a couple of showers and thunderstorms. Storms, but fading, 87 degrees. Sunday looking fine, partly sunny, and 87. From the Saliga Heating and Cooling Weather Center, I'm meteorologist Dave Murray on 104.1 FM, KMOX.
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11: Let's take a break.
12: Good idea.
11: Hey, Tom, what are you doing on that Amendment 4?
12: You know, we fought for our freedom and rights. I'm not giving them away without a fight.
11: Four takes them?
12: That's exactly what Four does. For over 100 years, Missouri voters have used our constitutional power to act when the politicians refused. I'll be darned if I'm voting to pass on less freedom and power to my kids.
11: And doesn't Four also kill majority rule?
12: Yup. Creates minority rule, where just 5% of the most liberal statewide voters in one Missouri congressional district that block any citizen-led reform, making it nearly impossible to pass common-sense conservative citizen ballot measures.
11: That's crazy town stuff.
12: And we've needed our citizen ballot measure power to pass some big conservative stuff, like outlawing tax hikes without voter approval, lobbyist reforms, and term limits for career politicians.
11: No way I'm letting a tiny fraction of liberals derail our conservative power. I'm no on Amendment 4.
12: Hard no on 4.
11: Petty 4 buttons are inch prepare governance.
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1: Welcome back, guys. 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Time to talk to our pal Ricky Horton. Hey, Rick.
2: Hey, Dave. How are you?
1: I'm doing well, my brother. Doing well. Thank God we got that win last night. Jeez.
2: Oh, man. Well, you know, what we finally did is we found a guy who was having a birthday that day. So apparently, you know, it was Michael McGreevy's birthday yesterday, and he was nailed. He was awesome. And what I heard after the game was 8 times in a row when a Cardinals starter has started on his birthday, they've won. No team has that kind of record. So my thought is, do we know anybody who was born on July 9th that we can just sign for today and have them go out there? But, yes, we needed it. You know, the Brewers have been obviously playing good. But, you know, the other thing I'd say, though, about us needing it is we're only 4 days removed from having one of the best road trips you could possibly imagine. That just happened.
1: Yes.
2: So it's funny how I feel like because of the last 2 seasons, we get panicky faster than we used to. And I think that's understandable.
1: I agree.
2: It's understandable, though.
1: Yeah. So, Rick, you don't have to be a ball player at all to watch Mizrowski and know there's something special going on. But as a former pro pitcher, just analyze him for me.
2: Yeah, well, you know, I used to say back in my day, you know, the question always was, who would you pay to see play? My answer was always Nolan Ryan, because he was the guy of that era that was just eye-popping. And Mizrowski is eye-popping in the same way. Nobody's throwing 105, 106 miles an hour on the planet. And, I mean, 7 billion people, and he's the hardest-throwing guy. And you get to watch him play. I mean, that's a pretty cool thing, right, really, if you think about it. And it's pretty heady stuff. But, you know, what's interesting about him is the dude kind of pitches, too. He's not kind of a one-trick pony. He has a good little slider. He throws a little cutter. And, I mean, he's just got it all, honestly. And so he's head and shoulders above everybody as long as, you know, he doesn't make mistakes, which fortunately he did a couple of times.
1: Yep.
2: Cardinals got a couple of home runs off of him, but not enough to beat him.
1: I love that Herrera, an hour before the game, turned the pitching machine up to 107.
2: Yeah, that's called prep, isn't it? How about that prep? I mean, and there's so many tools out there right now for players to do those kind of things. Visual tools, you can, you know, kind of pitch a hit off of a guy, you know, kind of virtually, and they have machines and setups to do that. So, I mean, it really is pretty amazing how hard you have to work to catch up to 106. That's what, 0.4 seconds after it leaves his hand to where it's at home. And not only do you have to time it right, you better be swinging at the right spot and better know that it's not coming at your head.
1: That's right. Yeah, I was thinking about that, Rick. I never made it high enough in baseball. I don't think I've ever been hit by a pitch faster than 75. And so watching these guys get hit by 100-mile-an-hour pitches, seeing McGreevy take one to the sternum, line drive at 104, like, I mean, we know that they're different, not from us because you're one of them, but different from me, but sometimes they just seem like aliens.
2: Yeah, no doubt. I actually remember when I saw the McGreevy thing, the first thing I thought of was my good friend Todd Worrell getting hit in the chest by Jeff Blauser with the Braves. He got hit by a line drive. And what happens in those moments, you throw it so fast, you're getting rid of it, and it's already there. You're still kind of finishing your pitch. He hits it so fast, you're almost still finishing your pitch, and then you get hit. I mean, it happens, boom, boom, like that.
1: Yeah.
2: And we're all got hit in the chest, and it was like a Charlie Brown cartoon. It, like, knocked him off the back of the mound. So what the way I told the story last night is, after the game, we were kind of, once we found out he was breathing, we said, you know, that was funny. He goes, no, it's still not funny. He still didn't like it.
1: That's great. What was what's the worst shot you took?
2: I took one off my thigh by a guy named Juan Benitez in Baltimore when I was pitching for the White Sox, and it was the same deal. I threw the pitch, he hit it, I was still finishing my pitch, and I was feeling it in my thigh. I ran over, threw him out at first base. I hobbled over, threw him out at first base, walked in, it was the final out. And the manager said, you're out of the game. And I said, no, I'll be fine. He said, no, you won't. And he was right. I mean, it bruised up and swelled up, and there was no chance. I was hobbling around for a couple of days.
1: Rick, we've talked about this a lot, just the genius of the game of baseball, the fact that the bases were laid out perfectly in the 1800s and still works.
2: Yeah.
1: And I'm just thinking about, because I know the season always hasn't always been 162, but it seems just unavoidable that after 162 games, it's going to reveal who you are, and you are what your record says. You've earned it.
2: Yeah. It always happens that way. And we're at a time where I think the Cardinals have proven that they can be resilient enough to still keep playing. I mean, they're going to have their ups and their downs, but they're still kind of, you know, you can't say it's fluky now when you're up to close to 100 games played. I mean, it's like, okay, that's who they are, is a team that's going to be scrappy, young. Jordan Walker's going to be good. Herrera's going to be a good hitter. Weatherholt's, I mean, you've got more than you thought you had. So just enjoy that and go along with the ride. And by the way, it's time for us to start rooting against Miami. You know, forget rooting against the Cubs. I mean, you can, because that's fun. But I think the team that we're most interested in losing every night right now is the Miami Marlins, because in 3 or 4 weeks, when we start paying more attention to wild card possibilities, that's going to be a team we're going to be competing with.
1: Okay. I've been listening with great interest to Wheeler and Ackerman and Paulie and these guys talking about this conundrum that we faced, certainly since Dustin May took one off the ankle and we out in the first inning.
2: Yeah.
1: But this whole, like, I know the guys don't always agree with him, but I love how definitive Ollie is about his decisions. And I have to praise him for prioritizing long-term health over winning a game or two.
2: Yeah, and that's what he did in the doubleheader against Milwaukee, and there's a large segment of people who didn't like what he did, but what he did, he had to do because of what you just said. He had to get extra rest for McGreevy, which showed last night. Now, McGreevy was adamant that he didn't need it, but I would say he did. And Pallante getting an extra day, they were both kind of going to benefit from that, and that's what he's doing. He's protecting guys for the long term because he wants McGreevy and Pallante to be strong in August and in September and for the rest of their career. And the Cardinals pitchers just don't get hurt as much. Radjic got hurt last week, but you know, you're right. Ollie does a great job of protecting guys. And by the way, you use the word conundrum, and that makes me think of something John Rooney's been saying every time I use a big word. He says, there's a word you don't hear in the clubhouse very often.
1: That's what Mike
2: Shannon used to say all the time.
1: That's great.
2: I love it.
1: That's great. Rick, is the All-Star break long enough to make any real difference on the bodies of the guys?
2: Yeah, I think the biggest difference that it makes, well, you get to rest. I think rest is a workout. I'm learning that in a podcast I'm listening to, is don't forget rest is part of your workout. Rest is a workout day, and what you're doing is you're working on letting your body reform muscles and all of that. I mean, I think it's a terrific thought, and the All-Star break is that. However, for pitchers especially, don't be surprised when the guys come back after the All-Star break and their command isn't as good. There's something about not touching a base. Now, they're going to try to touch a ball as much as they can, even on those off days. But you can kind of get off kilter a little bit with your mechanics and your feel. And that typically happens for pitchers post All-Star break.
1: Rick, I just saw that Jordan Walker is going to take part in the Home Run Derby. You've seen him take BP a million times. How do you think he'll do?
2: Well, the next time I watch the Home Run Derby will be the first time I watch the Home Run Derby, because I don't like it. I can't stand it.
1: I knew that.
2: But it's just not my thing. It's like the antithesis of the game to me. And so it's like watching, if you're a golf fan, watching a long drive competition. Mm-hmm. I mean, you can watch it for 2 minutes and then, okay, that's enough. I'm done. Mm-hmm. I mean, okay, the guy hit it 400 yards. Next guy hit it 400 yards. They can't golf, but they can do that. Mm-hmm. So I just don't like the Home Run Derby. But I think Jordan will be good at it, and I'm kind of glad he's doing it, because I think the more recognition he gets is a good thing for the Cardinals. It's a good thing for him personally, and I think it's a good thing to get his story out there about just what he's been able to do coming back from where he was the last couple of years.
1: I agree. Rick, one more topic here, and I know that you guys have to be careful and not get too political about the club,
2: yeah,
1: but I'd love to get your thoughts on just this you know, a Y in the road, you know, and I think the Cardinals organization have to be happy at how much passion there is for the team this year. But yes, also, yeah, they can't make long-term decisions just to make people happy for the next few weeks. Like, and I know Haim has said from the beginning, if there's a short-term decision and a long-term decision, I'm always going long. But talk a little bit about that as we're only like 24, 25 days from the trade deadline.
2: Yeah, I think the biggest risk is to make 20% of people happy by doing a move that doesn't make sense, which in the long runs makes 70% or 80% of people unhappy. And I think, so you're always going to have people unhappy with what you do. It's just, you know, that's life, right? But I think they're committed to not making a decision that's going to hurt 2027, 2028. It doesn't mean you're not trying to compete. Obviously, they've been doing that. So to make a splash that hurts your, you know, every team has a board of who they think is going to be on their team next year, the next year, and the next year. I've seen those boards in the kind of in their special coaches' rooms. I mean, they plot it out for 3 or 4 years down the road. And if you're talking about subtracting something from 2029 in order to win a wild card in 2026, I think, you know, you're going to think twice about doing that.
1: That's good analysis. What's on your agenda other than getting out on the golf course for your All-Star break?
2: Oh, Ann and I are going to go to Big Cedar Lodge. We're going to have a nice little trip and just kind of enjoy a couple of nice dinners and just kind of get away. And we're, you know, the season is kind of hard on a marriage, so we're grateful to get together and just have some time, her and I.
1: That's awesome, brother. You deserve it. Have a great time. And tonight I'll be in the section right below you, front row. So give me a wave.
2: Oh, I will definitely do that. Come see us.
1: All right, my pal.
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0: Dave Murray, 3:30. Mike Elam's going to be here to talk Amendment 4 and 5, which I'm very interested in, at 4 p.m. Rach, tell me about the high school team trying to hold on to their name.
1: I love this story. So I believe this is out in California. Yes. There is a high school, Marysville High School, who have, their mascot has long been known as the Indians. And, you know, it's 2026. A lot of people are saying, like, you got to get rid of Indians as your mascot name. We don't like that anymore. And there's actually a law in California that prohibits K through 12 schools from using, quote, derogatory Native American terms as team names or mascots. But there's a big carve out in that law, and that is schools can keep using them if they are able to secure written approval from a nearby federally recognized tribe.
0: Hmm.
1: So what Marysville High School has been doing is they have been reaching out to local tribal representatives and saying, will you please sign off and allow us to keep our name? And the tribes have opted to remain neutral. They say they offer neither support nor opposition and no written consent. So, I don't know. I just think that's kind of funny. Like, we get to keep our name because everybody's cool with it.
0: Right.
1: Hey, we just need you to sign this thing saying you're cool. And they're like, nah, we're good. We're not gonna get involved, but we're also not going to tell you that it's okay. It's kind of funny.
0: Yeah. I respect that position.
2: Mm-hmm.
0: Right?
2: Yeah, just saying, like, look, you guys can handle this one amongst yourselves.
0: Is it the Freeburg Midgets across?
1: I believe so. Mm-hmm.
0: And remember that a couple years ago?
1: Yeah. Mm-hmm.
0: And people complained and they had a hearing and they listened to everyone and they were like, nah, we're going to keep it. Sorry to disappoint you.
1: That's what they wanted to do.
0: Speaking of we people, the Minions, you've always had them clocked as satanic?
1: I've always known that the Minions were of Satan, yes. But now, moms across the country are finally waking up to the fact that the Minions are of the devil. That's because this new movie that's coming out, Minions and Monsters, has the Minions opening a spell book and summoning a spell in order to achieve whatever ends that the Minions are getting
0: that's
1: into.
0: That's enough right there.
2: Mm-hmm.
1: So that is causing a little bit of satanic panic. But I've been saying this whole time. Don't let those Minions into your home.
0: Look, as far as I'm concerned, anything that takes the Minions out, I'm for.
2: Let's not forget, the Minions are canonically evil.
1: Yeah, they work for evil people.
2: They work for villains.
1: So this movie that's coming out now, Minions and Monsters, is set in 1927. And the Minions accidentally become silent movie stars in Hollywood. But then they lose their fame with the rise of the talkies, because if you know anything about Minions, you know they only speak Minionese.
2: Mm-hmm.
1: So they're not able to learn their lines and participate in the talkies movies. So they get a hold of an evil sorcerer that they actually used to work for, because they're satanic.
2: They're Minions.
1: And they resort to witchcraft in order to summon the monsters, thus Minions and Monsters.
0: That's the year my mom was born. I wonder if she's in it.
1: 1927.
2: She's one of the Minions.
0: Oh, completely could have been. 4'6", full of pure fury. Difficult to understand at best. Yeah, she could have done that.
1: I have never seen any of the... I've never seen Despicable Me. I've never seen any of the Minions movies. So I don't know much about them.
0: Yeah.
1: But there is a young lady on TikTok who is fluent in Minionese.
0: I've heard of this.
1: And she will sing like popular songs in Minionese, but she does it very straight, very serious.
0: Yeah.
1: And it is one of my favorite things to stumble across.
0: I think people
1: she does
0: speak,
1: an amazing job.
0: People speak Klingon.
2: Oh, yeah.
1: Mm-hmm.
2: Klingon, Elvish.
1: Elvish is a big one.
2: Sindarin, which I think is slightly different from Elvish.
0: We should make up our own language.
2: We should make it up really fast before Kevin gets back.
0: Oh, there you go.
2: And then we just do the show in that language on
1: He wouldn't
2: one
1: even
2: day.
1: Care, though. That's the thing, is we could be speaking in a totally different language.
0: What are you doing?
1: No, he'd be like, I don't care.
2: What?
0: You're not making any sense.
2: What? What is it? What is this? And why would you be doing it?
0: I got at least 5 texts last night from friends, which is rare, talking about the show. And they were so mad at Wheeler because of his take on Widow's Bay.
2: It was a bad take. Not to get after my boy when he's not here, but it was a bad take.
1: It's
0: the only time to get after him.
1: I keep thinking the show's name is Widow's Peak.
2: Yeah, because of the hair. It's a hair thing.
0: I always had the opposite of a widow's peak. Had the old reverse. Did you guys hear this terrible story from, I think it's South America, where a flight instructor took up a student.
2: Yes.
0: And then said to the student, a young woman, you know how to land this plane, and jumped out.
2: Yes. Monstrously cruel thing to do to someone.
0: Yeah.
2: Like, aside from the fact that you're, like, taking your own life in front of another person, which
0: right.
2: I think is a very, very cruel thing to do to them.
0: Agreed.
2: To do it in a situation where there is a high chance that they themselves will not be able to survive it is unimaginably cruel.
0: Don't make your last act on Earth a total D move.
2: Mm-hmm.
0: Just in case.
1: But she was able to land the plane.
0: Yeah, good for her.
2: I guess he was right.
0: Just traumatized for life.
2: Mm-hmm.
0: Tell you guys about Mosby Building Arts. I don't know there's anyone who really would fight very hard against the statement that Mosby is the gold standard of remodeling in St. Louis. Every room in your house, they can do. They can do your basement. 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Anything that you have seen online or at a friend's house, you went to a Mexican resort, you loved XYZ, bring us a picture. 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
15: At 3 o'clock, it is a cloudy sky. Right now, 84 degrees downtown at the Arch. Governor Kehoe signs a package of bills into law that includes tougher penalties for drunk drivers who kill someone. Under a new measure called Bentley and Mason's Law, intoxicated drivers whose actions leave a child without a parent or guardian can be held financially responsible for that child's upbringing. The law also sets a minimum of 5 years in prison for some fatal DWI convictions and 10 years without parole for repeat offenders. A separate bill in the package requires adult websites to verify users' ages. Two individuals are in custody and facing parental kidnapping charges related to the remains found in Illinois.
16: According to a post on the Deloge Police Department's Facebook page, 32-year-old Ronnell Marquise Jones and 35-year-old Kirsty Dora are being held without bond while facing parental kidnapping and harassment charges. While the St. Clair County Coroner's Office has not identified the remains, the Deloge Police Department says they believe the remains belong to Jones's son, who he is accused of kidnapping. According to Jones's probable cause statement, the mother of the child contacted police on June 12th. She said in April of 2024, Jones allegedly drove off with the child in his car, and the mother has not seen her child since. The statement says Jones gave various answers to law enforcement when asked where the child was. He claimed the child was in the custody of the state before later saying he dropped him off at an Amish community in Mississippi where he would visit him. It was later determined through witnesses the child was deceased. Sean Malone, KMOX News.
15: From ABC News, in court in Utah, Charlie Kirk's friends and family are listening to video evidence in a pretrial hearing for Tyler Robinson, the person accused of shooting and killing him last fall. The hearing has lasted all week, and today prosecutors played a video interview with Robinson's roommate and romantic partner, Lance Twiggs. Twiggs told interviewers that the two never discussed politics or Charlie Kirk at length. More from ABC's Alex Stone, who was there, says the judge allowed most of the interview to be played in court.
17: Still, there was so much in it, and all of those text messages going back and forth. I mean, saying where Lance Twiggs said to him, "You're the one who did it, right?" And Tyler Robinson saying, "I am, I'm sorry." And text messages going on talking about the rifle and that they were worried about if the rifle was going to be found by police, and saying that he had decided to do it only a couple of days beforehand.
15: Illinois farmers will have access to diagnostic tools and technology to repair their tractors and other equipment on their own, thanks to a new settlement. Right to repair is an issue we've been covering on KMOX. Roger Plummer with more.
18: In April, John Deere agreed to pay $99 million to settle a class action lawsuit involving farmers' rights to repair their own equipment. In Deere's new 10-year settlement with Illinois, four other states, and the Federal Trade Commission, Deere will make available to farmers and independent repair shops tools to read, clear, and reset electronic fault codes and reprogram electronic components.
15: Charter Communications is closing its operations center in Town and Country by September 8th. According to the filing with the state by the now Connecticut-based company, it'll mean 107 layoffs. Let's get an update of the St. Louis Business Index now. We go to Stifel and Scott Bedell. Scott.
19: Good afternoon, Michael. Hello, everyone. A rebound day in major stock indexes as investors try and take the renewed hostilities with Iran in stride. At the 3 p.m. close, the Dow Jones Industrial Average was up 139 points, or 0.25%, finishing at 52,487. The Standard & Poor's 500 index advanced 0.8% to 7,543, while the NASDAQ Composite Index, the big winner on today, gained 1.3% to finish at 26,206. The Bloomberg St. Louis Stock Index also moving higher today, up 0.4% to just shy of 1,700. Looking at some companies of local interest, Stifel Financial added 3.3% at $75.74. 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They finished at $31.15. On the downside, Clayton-based Olin lost 3.75% at $20.19, while Bellring Brands tumbled 7.75%. They finish at $12.15. 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
2: Feeling like summertime this afternoon, partly sunny skies, 93 for the high, and definitely a jump up in the humidity. And that in turn is going to pop showers and thunderstorms scattered about during the afternoon hours. Some of the storms, though widespread severe weather is not likely, but some of these storms will produce very heavy downpours of rain, thunder, lightning, and some gusty winds. So kind of have to pay attention. Tonight, scattered showers and thunderstorms, 75. Still unsettled Friday. Scattered showers and thunderstorms, 89 degrees. That continues Friday night. Saturday, partly sunny. Couple of showers and storms around, but fading, 87. Sunday, partly sunny, 87. From the Saliga Heating and Cooling Weather Center, I'm meteorologist Dave Murray on 104.1 FM, KMOX.
15: 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Current conditions right now, cloudy sky, 84, downtown at the Arch. I'm Michael Calhoun, KMOX News.
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0: every Wednesday, which I know is confusing because today's Thursday. But Ryan Wiggins comes down from 97.1, spends about an hour with us. So you're in the big chair today.
1: Yeah, I was hosting. Annie just went on vacation, so I stepped in and pinch hit.
0: How you like it?
1: I love it for about an hour. And then you're like, oh, I'm still going. You're like, I have to fill this time. It is one of the most intimidating things in the world before you ever enter into talk. I've said before, I came from music radio. So coming into talk, I had a lot of experience in radio. And I came in and was just like, you have to do what?
0: Yeah.
1: You're the content?
0: Yeah.
1: Oh, my gosh.
0: I know.
1: It was intimidating. But then you figure it out.
0: Trish and I are like besties, and I tell her all the time, like, what you guys do on the music side is it's a completely different thing.
1: Yeah.
0: That I could not do. And you know me well enough, I'm always fascinated by people.

0: people who can do things I can't do. But it's just like sheep and cattle. Like, mm-hmm. they're two different things.
1: When once you get trained in one, it's really hard to change your mindset, too. Because if you go from talk to music, unless you're doing a morning show that really allows you to breathe and do a lot, you're playing a song once per half hour, then it's almost like a talk show anyway. But aside from that, you get in there and you go, oh, I'm not supposed to talk for very long. Like, shut up and move on. Mm-hmm. But the opposite is true when you go from music to talk because...

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2: I was in studio, and the boys were taking calls that I would then respond to. And so, like, for real, I'm not exaggerating, maybe four times in a row, a caller would call and give, like, this really detailed, like, so I'm going through a divorce, and my wife wants to have my 401k, and blah, blah, blah, blah, blah. And I would just do this. I could mediate that. And that's all I would say. And so I did that like four times for real. And Courtney, I just hear, and she slides me a note that says, answer the GD effing question.
3: Oh.
2: Swear to God.
3: Okay.
2: And I was like, oh, I see. Okay. Uh-huh. Yeah. And then right after that's when I started making a play for, you know, I think I could do this professionally. Like, oh, yeah, because you killed it on that interview. Right. So.
3: Well, it's funny because in that circumstance, you come into somebody else's territory and you feel like I can't take this. This is what you do.
2: Yeah.
3: If I say too much, I'm stepping on you.
2: Yeah.
3: And especially in talk radio, the opposite is true. Mm-hmm. If you're there, it's because you're there to talk.
2: Right.
3: Not the opposite. Like, yeah. Like, yes, say whatever you want.
2: Yeah, this talk radio, especially the way that we do it, because we do it similarly, is the closest thing I ever want to do to improv.
3: Okay.
2: I don't want to do improv. That makes me nervous and sweaty. But this is pretty close, you know? Mm-hmm. Like, anytime I ever have an issue with any of the guys, it's like, don't leave me hanging. If I say something really stupid, just tell me that was really stupid. Don't be silent, because that's the killer in a talk show.
3: Have you ever tried improv? Like, on a stage or anything?
2: No.
3: You would never do it? No, I'm asking. Would you ever do it?
2: Like, I don't think so.
3: I've never really done stage improv in that way. I was part of a comedy group that did some stuff, but not like that, right out of college. And the one thing I hated, and everybody, like, it's a cliche that they give you this advice in improv, that they say, oh, it's always yes and. Mm-hmm. You've heard that. Everybody's mm-hmm. heard that.
2: Yep.
3: You're supposed to take whatever was happening and say, yeah, and just add to it and you keep it going.
2: Yeah.
3: I think that advice is so bad for comedy because the friction is what makes it funny. Mm. And sometimes allowing somebody to hang out to dry is the funniest thing you can do. Mm-hmm. And so when they would give that advice, I always hated it. And I wasn't really involved like in a Second City type environment or anything. So it wasn't like, oh, man, he's really breaking the rules. But I always thought that the really good ones, they probably heard that and did whatever they wanted.
4: OK, with improv, too, don't you guys think it's really, really fun for the people doing it? And then the people who go to see it are generally of that world, too, and they're enjoying it, too. But like, I always felt like if I were to go being completely outside of that environment, I don't know how much I would be like loving and enjoying the sketches, because it's like it's almost like a language you don't get. If you're not like in, is it that entertaining and funny, or is it more entertaining and funny because you like, oh, I would have done it that way, or yada, yada, yada.
5: I have gone to see improv before, like at Second City up in Chicago.
4: Oh,
5: I'm
4: really?
5: Doing it again when I go back up there in a month or so. And I thought it was great.
4: Okay.
5: Like, it's an interesting kind of comedy because I don't recall a single thing that happened. I remember laughing very hard and having a good time. But I think one of the keys to good improv is kind of bringing the audience in on it, right? Like, not so much, not necessarily audience participation, but more just like, hey, we're all in this room laughing, making these jokes like together. Yeah. You don't know what's going to happen. We don't know what's going to happen.
2: Yeah.
5: You kind of have to go in with that open mindset. You have to kind of go in with the mindset that's like these people are just making it up on the spot versus like a practiced routine.
2: I still have an unanswered question, which will probably remain unanswered, whether I could do stand up well in front of strangers, because I've done 7-8 shows now. And they've all gone really well, but it's people who knew me, bought tickets, know my sense of humor, know my backstory, as opposed to if I drove to Kansas City and did an open

0: Mike Knight. Mm-hmm. Would anyone be like, did he say monkey mask? Like, what the hell is mm-hmm. he, you know?
1: Yeah, they already know you.
0: Have you done that?
1: I used to write stand-up for a guy. I never really did stand-up, and I was really young. And I really enjoyed writing it. So one of the weirdest things I ever did, after I was off of your show, no, this was before that. I don't know if this ever came up, though. I wrote stand-up for a very short time for Victoria Jackson from Saturday Night Live. Did I mention this?
0: Okay. Yes.
1: And I thought it was some of the best stuff I'd ever written, but she didn't really love it. Like, she gave me a shot, and I'm like, hey, great. That's great. Like, thank you very much. But she didn't get what I was doing, which was writing in her voice,
0: mm-hmm.
1: because I don't know that she had fully embraced her voice, because that's who she is. It wasn't a character. So I didn't quite catch that, oh, you're not doing a character, like, because I was making her character bigger than life.
0: Mm-hmm.
1: And she was like, no, that's not me. I'm like, oh, I'm actually supposed to write just for you as a person, and that's who you are.
0: Mm.
1: And so it never quite connected, but I still have all that material,
0: mm-hmm.
1: and I've adapted it to where I just would love to try to do that material sometime. I don't know when I ever would or where, but it would probably
2: opening
1: be...
2: Opening for Dave at the next DGS Live.
1: Mm-hmm. There you go.
0: Open invitation.
1: You know what? If that ever happens, I would consider that, because it's... And it could flop, but I mean, I'd rather flop with you guys than in front of people I don't know, I guess. Yeah. So it's intimidating, though.
0: Yeah, you can only flop so bad in front of friendly people.
1: Yeah. Right? Yeah, they're rooting for you.
0: Plus, here's the other thing. You guys know this, and you'll get this. In the 26-year history of the DGS, if we listed the top 100 moments, 98 of them would be mistakes.
1: Mm-hmm.
0: That's when the show is great, is when, like, didn't see that coming, and then we just riff on it for the next hour.
1: Yeah.
0: I wish I could say it's because of my brilliant preparation and writing, but I don't remember any of those.
1: Right.
0: It's always the ones where something goes off the rail.
1: Yeah. And people assume, too, that because you're a public speaker, because you're on the radio, that going and doing public speaking in person is pretty much an easy transition. It's not.
0: No.
1: It's completely different, because we're in a room by ourselves right now.
0: Yeah.
1: And when you can see people, and you're in front of an audience, I'm getting ready to do my brother's wedding this weekend.
0: Mm.
1: And he's like, oh, this will be easy for you. And I'm like, man, I've been thinking about that more than anything.
0: Yeah.
1: And I'm only on with you for 5 minutes.
0: There's an inverse relationship for me. Whether I'm on stage playing music or I'm on stage doing comedy, the more people out there, the more comfortable I am. You put me in front of 50 people, I'll find a way to screw that up.
1: You want to know what's funny? You know who else I've heard say almost the exact same thing? You're not going to believe it. Stephen Curtis Chapman. Of all the... He's a big Christian. Yeah. Like, if you don't even listen to Christian music, you've probably heard that name. And he said the same thing. We did little events in, you know, Christian radio where he was in arenas and he'd be like, oh, this is fine. But playing in front of 10 people, he's like, this is awkward.
0: Yeah.
1: Same thing.
0: Yeah. One of the very first times, because I used to do... I made quite a bit of money just doing speeches. I just one day said, hey, you can hire me. And people did. And I did it. And the very first one I did was about 100 people. And there was a guy in the front row who was just stone-faced. And everyone else was loving it. And they're laughing. I had him in the palm of my hand. This guy, you couldn't move him. You couldn't get any emotion out of him. And he's all I thought about. And so when I finished the speech, I was just like so despondent. And he came walking up and I'm like, this is going to suck. And he was like, that was just about the best speech I've ever heard. And he loved it. He just had that. He just had a resting bitch face or something. So,
1: dude,
0: that's never known.
1: That is tough. That is really tough. I had a pastor once tell me that about me, but I was in the audience. When I first started going to church, I guess I was there to like study because I would sit there stone face and listen to the pastor. And just, I guess from his perspective, I looked like I was hating him, but I wasn't. I was just listening. And I later, once I got to know that pastor, I was actually going to church. He's like, hey, I want to let you know, for a long time, I thought you hated my guts and I thought you were there to kill me or something. I'm like, really? Oh, man, that's weird.
0: Weird.
1: Yeah.
0: We're talking to Wiggins. Dave Murray's going to join us at 3:35. DGS, happy Thursday.
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0: is, this may not be the best talk show ever. I may not be the best host ever, but this is the best music ever. Very eclectic.
1: What was that?
0: That was Enough is Enough.
1: Bye.
0: Enough is Enough.
1: Oh.
0: Yeah.
1: That was the song about themselves?
2: New Thing.
0: New Thing. Yeah.
1: Oh, okay.
0: Yeah, the guy's last name is actually Z-N-U-F-F.
1: Znuff.
2: Znuff.
0: Znuff.
1: Okay.
0: Yeah.
2: That's fun.
1: Is that true?
2: It's fun when you can turn your name into a fun title.
3: I mean, that makes me mad. I don't know why it makes me mad. That makes me mad. I don't like that.
0: You're angry at Enough's Enough?
3: I don't like Znuff one bit.
0: That's funny.
3: No, thank you.
0: That's funny.
3: What kind of name is Znuff?
0: What if you were given 6 months paid leave, but you had to pursue something? Could be anything you want. Could be a new skill. Could be honing a skill you have. But that's your full-time job. What do you guys think you'd do?
1: I would write. I would write books and also realize that at the end of that 6 months, I would be broke.
0: Because no, you're paid.
1: Oh, but yeah, but at the end of the 6 months, then you have to start making money again.
0: Well, no. Okay.
1: Okay.
0: I didn't realize you'd get this deep.
1: Okay.
0: No, like you have your job now.
1: Okay.
0: And they want you to take 6 months.
1: Oh, it's a sabbatical.
0: You're welcome back with open arms.
1: Okay. Okay. Yeah. So it's not like you're fired.
0: Free
1: and
0: time.
1: You got a severance.
0: No, free time.
1: You just get 6 months.
0: Yes.
1: Oh, yeah. I would definitely write novels. I love it, but it's such intense work and it's such little payout and like so few people end up actually reading your work that you pored over.
0: How did you do with your books?
1: Fine. You know, my first book, Life of Human, I think was still, no, that was 2021. That book did pretty well. And I think after that, I released The Grocery List, which is purely comedy.
0: I loved it.
1: Okay, good.
0: I did. I loved it.
1: Good. You can read that like 10 minutes.
0: Because I know you.
1: Yeah.
0: And your voice was in my head.
1: Okay. Yeah. Okay. But that was cool. And now I'm writing another novel. Actually, it's a trilogy that's I tend to write comedy. And I am trying, based on your prompt here, I am actually doing this, trying to push myself to write non-comedy and write an actual like scary book where you feel really uncomfortable the whole time you're reading it. And I'm done with the first one, halfway done with the second one, and halfway done with the third one already.
0: Wow.
1: So that's what I would do because I actually like doing that. It just takes me so long to do it. If I had 6 months, I'd knock them out.
4: I have a question about your writing process.
1: Yes.
4: Can I be in it?
1: Can you be in the process?
4: Can I be in the book?
1: Like, just name a character.
0: That wasn't the question of process at all.
4: Can I be one of the guys in the book?
1: I guess I'm going to have to go back to my process and see if there's a reason to name a character Andrew who is you.
4: So there's like a find and replace that you can do on like a word
1: I know
4: processor.
1: I can just change a name, but don't you want to be you? Or do you want to be just a name?
4: I'll know.
1: What?
4: You can actually name it whatever. I'll know.
2: Andrew's like, it's okay. Just thank me first.
4: Yes, if I could be thanked in the acknowledgement instead of your wife and children. Dude, I would really
0: that's
4: appreciate
0: an interesting
4: that.
0: Question, though. Is there anyone in your life, professionally or personally, who would belong in a horror book? Doesn't mean they have to be the monster.
4: Ooh. You better say it, the three of us.
1: The Dave Glover character would be... a good guy, though.
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18: Well, scattered showers around the area are slowing traffic in general, but some places it's a little worse than others. So we're working an injury crash right now, northbound 270 midway between Gravelly and 44. Right lanes blocked, traffic jammed back close to the Sappington Road overpass. If you're southbound on 270, you've got delays from 364 all the way down through to about Big Bend, and then it backs up again 44 down through that Gravelly area. Looking at that northbound wreck, by the way, north 270 is also slow in the Maryland Heights area. The right lanes doors had bogged down all the way up to Highway 70. 44 eastbound is backed up from Bowles up to 270 because of all the volume at 270. Westbound is kind of slow coming through 270, and then both sides of 141. Westbound 64 from the Science Center headed out through Bellevue, from Lindbergh out to 270. Clarkson to Topgolf, that's all heavy. Slow at Lake St. Louis Boulevard out to Highway 70. Westbound Highway 70 has slow stuff around the Rock Road, west of 94 through Zumbel, TR Hughes through K, A to Z. Eastbound 70 has a roadwork back up from near the Warrington Roundabout all the way in through the Wright City rest area. Southbound 55 right through Highway M, and midway down to Z is heavy. And Illinois drivers, of course, eastbound 64 approaching 111 to 157. Eastbound 5570 from 64 through 203, and westbound 5570 heavy from 255 through 111. I'm Roger Brand in the Michaels Flooring Outlet.com Traffic Center.
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0: 3:34. Ryan Wiggins hanging out with us for the hour. Dave Murray joins us courtesy of the Saliga Heating and Cooling Weather Center. Hello, Dave.
1: Hello there.
0: How are
1: wigging
0: things?
1: Wigging it today.
0: Wigging out.
2: That's like my last name.
3: Enough's enough.
0: Yeah, Andrew just broke my heart telling me that Chip Zanuff changed his name from Rabowski.
4: Gregory Rabarski.
0: Okay.
4: Is his real name. I can't believe Chip Zanuff was a made-up name. That's so.
0: He fooled me for 30 years. Dave, before we get to the weather, I was just asking the guys if you could get a six-month sabbatical, which you kind of have, and get full
1: pay. It's kind of a permanent one.
0: But you have to focus on something that you already do or something that you want to do. Would it be steel drum? Would it be golf? Like, what would you spend your six months?
1: I would want to work at a golf architectural firm.
0: Interesting. Like planning out the courses?
1: And help design golf courses, yeah.
0: Very interesting. I didn't know you're that into golf.
1: I used to be. Not so much anymore, just because I'm an old, you know what. It's not as enjoyable as it used to be.
0: So you're kind of a wheeler. You want to be good at what you do.
1: Exactly. Yeah. It's not that I get frustrated. It's just like, you know what? At one point, early on, like in high school, I was down to like a 2-3 handicap.
0: Oh, damn.
1: I'm not even close. I mean, I'm like a 19 now. So it's a little frustrating.
0: My goal is to be a 19.
1: The treetop golf course down by the river.
0: Yeah.
1: Merrimack.
0: Yeah.
1: I did that one. I designed that one.
2: I thought you had designed.
0: Wow.
2: That's not the only one, though, right?
1: No, there's another one on the east side.
2: I played that one.
1: Okay.
2: And every time I would play it in high school and beyond, somebody go, you know who designed this course? Dave Murray. And I didn't know if it was true. I thought maybe it was a legend.
0: Yeah.
1: It was an urban legend. Yeah. No, I did. It was kind of designed as a 9-hole course and then with two sets of tees so you could play 18.
2: Yeah.
0: What is the biggest challenge in designing a course?
1: Everything. Everything's a challenge. You know, you got to take a look at the land, what the owner wants to do, obviously, how much money they want to spend, and all that kind of stuff. It, down at Treetop, we tried to elevate some of the greens. This was a long time ago. I don't know how elevated they are now, but just account for flooding so that we knew the course was going to flood. It always does down there. And so you try to elevate the greens a little bit.
0: Very interesting. Do you can you enjoy a poorly designed course?
1: Absolutely. Yeah. Okay. Yeah. Yeah. And you know what? I can usually pick out who the designer was without knowing. Just by the layout and some of the looks of it. You can kind of pick it up.
0: What's the your favorite course? Maybe not the most expensive or well known, but the one that like you just love it.
1: I do like I like the Bay course at Kapalua on Maui, which just happens to be closed right now. It's a very enjoyable course to play. I kind of grew up playing at Rhode Island Country Club in my high school days. Love that course. Just love that course. There's a par three on that course. It's number 17. It can range from like a sand wedge to a 4-iron.
0: Wow.
1: And it's an elevated tee. Elevated tee and an elevated green.
0: Cool.
1: Just depending on the winds.
0: Yeah.
1: Got to factor in the winds. I've done some work with Hale Irwin's group with weather information and how to pull a course together.
0: Yeah, I'm back in. I'm back into playing. I would play once a year, maybe for like the last 20 years.
1: Yeah.
0: And then I met my new best friend, Ed Curtis, who's probably listening now. 84-year-old dude, awesome guy, knows everyone in the world and is a golf instructor. So we go out, we play 9-18 and he instructs me as we play.
1: Oh, that's neat. You don't get upset.
0: No, I don't.
1: No.
0: Which is weird because you may remember I was banned from playing games on my own show for a year because I'm such an a-hole loser. But for some reason, playing golf, I guess I don't have that high of expectations for myself.
1: Yeah. Who turned into one of my best friends. We had met on Maui. He's from Chicago. And really good golfer. Way better than me. And we were on, oh, I think it was the ninth hole. And he was getting really PO'd with his game. He was getting really, really upset. And he also has a cell phone on all the time. So going down the ninth fairway, I grabbed his phone. I said, this is going away for the rest of this round. You're not going to look at it. But better yet, you're so upset. And I said, look up. Just look up. Look where you are. You're in the middle of the ninth fairway. And it's all Pacific Ocean. Deep blue. Beautiful. And I said, what's the point of being upset?
0: Yeah.
1: And he mellowed out, played a great round of golf. And I was like his therapist for nine holes.
0: Nice. I did that with a guy one time, but it was his pants.
2: I think about your pants.
0: These are going away.
1: Either that or they're going back on.
2: I'm not trying to transition to weather here, but you could do that today in St. Louis. Look around.
0: Yes.
2: Look at where you are.
0: Look how gorgeous. You are on Tucker Boulevard, my friend.
1: Well, that's something special. That's something just special.
0: Yeah, Dave, speaking of the weather, it sounds a little bit dicey, you know?
1: Yeah, a little bit, but I'm not overly excited about it. Like there are, so as Roger mentioned, there are a couple of showers around, little rumbles of thunder here and there. That will take us into the evening, and then it just kind of breaks down. Comes back late tonight, but very, very limited. Couple of scattered showers and thunderstorms around tomorrow, but also limited, a lot of dry time. I think tomorrow evening is fine. It's cloudy, but fine. Then more showers and thunderstorms late night. Saturday, partly sunny skies. I've got to keep some showers and thunderstorms out there, but they'll be fading as we go through the day, 87. And Sunday, partly sunny and 87 degrees. This is not a severe, widespread severe weather outbreak.
0: Yeah.
1: Main feature, if you get under a strong storm, heavy downpours of rain, some thunder and lightning.
0: Dave, I love bringing up these stories to you, but I also hesitate because it makes you so mad. But there are a bunch of stories today out. One I saw was on Drudge that discussing the relative benefits / risks of sending reflective particles into the sky to dim the sun, to affect the weather, and to bring down climate change. And some of the forces are really into this and ready to go. Science fiction?
1: My feeling, when you start, no, I don't think it's necessarily science fiction. I think stuff like that could be done. But it's, why are you going to mess with this stuff? Why do you have to screw around with what Mother Nature is doing? Because most likely, yeah, you might solve one problem, but you're probably going to create a much bigger problem in the long run.
0: Yeah.
1: It's a big world out
0: launching
1: there.
0: Launching trillions of mirrors into the atmosphere. Yeah. Mm-hmm. I can see that.
2: I think we should try it.
3: Yeah,
0: what do we have to lose?
2: Remember in like 2009 when that huge oil spill happened in the Gulf and everybody was like, oh, Obama, you really messed up. And it was going to be this tragedy for decades. Remember that? Mm-hmm. It became nothing.
1: Yeah.
2: Right? I mean, unless I'm missing something,
1: Dave. Exxon Valdez was kind of like that, too. That this was going to, you know, end life as we knew it.
2: Yeah.
1: But, you know, nature has a way of really trying to take care of things.
0: Yeah.
1: Doesn't work all the time, but has a way.
4: That's the line from Jurassic Park, I think. Nature has a way of really trying to take care of things. Jeff Goldblum says it.
0: I'm sort of a fan of those dork shows like, if humans were gone, you know, and then they're like 100 years, the vines grow and 1,000, you know, it's like.
2: I love those.
0: Yeah.
2: Yeah, they're fun, and they're always they always end on, but Mount Rushmore
0: right.
2: would still be here.
0: Yeah.
2: And I'm always like, yeah, Mount Rushmore's still there.
0: The only thing left.
2: Take that, aliens.
0: Rach, weren't you underwhelmed by Mount Rushmore?
3: No, it's just I saw it as a child, and you get there, and it's really far away.
1: Mm.
3: You know, it's not like you're seeing how huge it is. You are, but it's also like it's way over there.
0: Yeah.
3: You
4: so you
3: stand.
4: Can't get like close to it?
3: No.
1: No. No.
3: No.
1: National Park is a viewing area.
2: You can see it fine.
3: Yeah, you can see it fine. Yeah. It's just it's not like, wow. I don't know how to put
4: this.
3: No,
4: I agree. I'm with you.
0: I haven't seen Andrew that crestfallen in quite a while.
2: Yeah, were you planning a trip?
4: No.
3: Andrew saw Richie Rich whenever they like they have their own family Mount Rushmore and they're like going inside of the head.
0: Yeah,
3: and he thought that's what the real Mount Rushmore was like.
4: I thought you'd really
0: Can I camp on Lincoln?
4: I thought you were like feet away from it.
1: No.
3: There's like a valley or something.
0: How would you be
1: it's
0: feet
1: neat
0: away
1: to
0: from
1: see?
4: Like it's you neat stand, to you see. Could stand at the foot of it and behold.
0: Oh, I see what you're saying.
4: Yeah. No.
1: No.
2: No. I just went a couple years ago. And it is a little smaller than you'd expect.
4: Yeah. Mm-hmm.
2: But it is still like, what is the other one there that's Crazy Horse?
1: Yeah.
2: That they're building? That one is huge. And it's actually really impressive, but they're not done with it.
0: Yeah. I've never been, but I watched a special on how they carved it. And that's crazy.
2: It's cool.
0: That's really something.
2: Yeah. Using old tech. Yeah.
4: Step one, get really far away from everybody.
2: Build it in a place that people can't touch it.
1: That's probably a good idea.
0: Thank you, Dave. Appreciate it.
1: All righty.
0: You're going to end it right there awkwardly. Tell you guys about Zero Res. And, I mean, here's the deal. They've been with me for 15 years. They are completely legit. None of you out there get your carpets cleaned as often as you should. And before I had Zero Res as a client, I was exactly the same. I always say that on any given Tuesday, you can justify not going to the dentist and you can justify not getting your carpets cleaned because that's like an October thing. 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
6: Well, they cleared the crash on northbound 270. This traffic reports the service of I-3 broadband. It was north of Gravoy. Traffic still backed up through Gravoy midway up to 44. South 270, of course, with the rain showers around the area, you've got delays south of 364 all the way down through that Gravoy area. Eastbound 44 jams from Bowles up to the 270 interchange. Westbound, the right lanes are backed up at Lindbergh and then through 141 after that. Westbound 64, that's a solid jam. Now Kings Highway out to Clayton Skinker, slow to Big Bend. It's slow between Spady and Ballas, approaching Clarkson at Topgolf, and west of Lake St. Louis Boulevard out to 70. Then northbound 61 jams north of 70 all the way up to a crash at Highway P. So that's a little tough run there. Unfortunately, it is a solid jam. Westbound 70, some slow stuff at the city limits, a couple of pockets past the airport through 270. And from T.R. Hughes out to Bryan Road, it's kind of slow. Southbound 55, midway down from M to Highway Z is heavy. Eastbound 64, slow downtown across the Poplar. 64 jams approaching 111 to 157. And westbound 55, 70 jams from 255 most of the way to 111. 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
3: Ryan, I don't want to make you uncomfortable, but Dave said we had to play this song for you.
2: Oh, I'm not uncomfortable.
0: You cannot trust Rachel with anything.
2: You, like, you told her that, but she wasn't supposed to tell me?
0: That's right. Or anyone else, for that matter.
2: I'm okay with it. I mean, when I came in, you put your hand immediately on my thigh, so I knew.
0: Oh, that was your thigh?
2: It's probably heading in that direction. So you make it to four.
0: Can I talk about something kind of political?
3: Sure.
2: I hate politics.
0: I kind of low-key hate the new bike lanes downtown.
2: Okay, let's go there.
0: And to me, it's not just, it's practical. If you're not from here, the way that the do not enter signs are positioned, it looks like you can't go down Tucker. I've been down here since 1990, and other than police officers, I've never seen anyone on a bike. And it's also existential to me, because to me, this is like, really? This is the most important thing to do to downtown St. Louis?
2: Yeah.
0: Like, to provide for the non-existent bike riders and take away a lane of traffic and make it weird?
3: Now, if I could devil's advocate for a second, because I agree, there's not many people riding bikes downtown, at least not while we're downtown and outside. But it is a lot easier to cross Tucker now as a pedestrian.
0: That's true.
3: And I think it was mostly a traffic calming measure rather than like, we have so much bike traffic. I think it was very intentionally was to make Tucker more narrow so that people are speeding less on Tucker. They feel less, you know, empowered to just go 60 miles an hour. So I think it has accomplished that. I also really like the stripes they've painted for the pedestrian walkways. It just makes it easier to tell what's going on.
0: Mm-hmm.
3: So, I mean, I appreciate that part. It also has gotten better since they painted the actual bike symbols and like put that green part on the bike lane. Cause for a while they hadn't painted and you would see people driving down that bike lane and like,
0: oh yeah,
3: having nowhere to go all of the time.
0: Yeah.
3: So it
2: what
3: was
2: do you think
3: for a
2: about
3: there.
2: The ancient 1989 Field of Dreams philosophy? If you build it, they will come.
0: Not downtown.
2: No.
0: No.
2: Don't you think that's the goal though? Is that they're trying to make it more friendly for people to just enjoy the city in ways that they can't now?
0: See, to me, that's sort of like if I were going to try to make myself more attractive, and so I got bee sting lips. That's not the first place to start.
2: You know what I'm saying? No. Well, don't you like that there are newer roads, though?
0: Yeah.
2: I like that a lot.
0: Yeah.
3: Like, that is
2: the,
3: nice.
2: The roads, it feels like progress for once. And it feels like, oh, something's new. This something is encouraging.
0: Something got done.
2: Yeah.
0: Yeah, maybe I should just be thankful that something happened.
2: I don't know. Maybe not. I changed my mind immediately.
3: Ryan's been all over the place this segment.
2: I love the idea of going on a scooter around the city, though. I've never done it, but when I see it, I go, someday.
3: Yeah.
2: I'm going to do that. It looks fun.
3: As soon as I figure out which app to download.
2: Exactly.
0: Thank you, brother. Appreciate it.
2: Yeah.
0: Tell you guys about Mark Cantor, attorney at law, and my sell for Mark is pretty straightforward. 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
4: Well, a couple of vehicle crashes where the cars hit the median walls are obviously hydroplaning in these wet conditions. Northbound 55, actually, it looks like it's southbound 55 to me. It's southbound 55 about midway down. Let's call it north of Z, but about midway between M and Z. And then there's one eastbound 70 west of Warrenton. Eastbound 70 is backed up, approaching Warrenton all the way into the Wright City rest area because of road work. Northbound 61's jammed from 70 all the way up to Highway P because of a crash as well. Westbound 64 heading that way. Kings Highway headed out through a Big Bend, it's slow, Spady to Ballast, Clarkson to Topgolf, and west of Lake St. Louis Boulevard out to Highway 70. I'm Roger Brand at the MichaelsFlooringOutlet.com Traffic Center.
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5: At 4 o'clock, it's a cloudy sky downtown at the Arch. Right now, 83 degrees. The investigation continues after the remains of a child found in Illinois.
6: According to a post on the Deloge Police Department's Facebook page, two arrests have been made related to the remains of the child found in Illinois. 32-year-old Ronell Marquise Jones and 35-year-old Kirstie Dora, both of St. Louis, are in custody and facing kidnapping and harassment charges. Jones was arrested on June 30th. According to the probable cause statement, the mother of the child contacted authorities last month, saying her child has been missing since April of 2024 and was last seen with Jones in Deloge. The mother said her child was inside Jones's car and missing teeth before Jones drove off with the child. During an interview with police, Jones gave a range of excuses when asked where the child was, including saying he was in the custody of the state, to claiming he left the child with an Amish community in Mississippi and would visit him from time to time. Investigators during the interview determined the child was deceased through witness statements. Sean Malone, KMOX News.
5: Federal money is coming to St. Louis for tornado debris removal, something the city has been fighting for since May 2025. FEMA announces more than $586,000 headed to the city to help clear out debris, part of $11.2 million being given out across the Midwest. The city has been tangled with FEMA for months over what qualifies for reimbursement, with FEMA rejecting several of the city's requests and critics saying the cleanup has moved too slowly. The same funding round includes more than $640,000 for the St. Louis Urban League for building repairs. Governor Mike Keogh has signed Bentley and Mason's Law, a measure designed to help children who lose a parent or guardian in a deadly drunken driving crash. Senator Mike Henderson, who supported the legislation, explains what the new law does.
7: My belief is when you take the parents away from children, then you bear some of the responsibility because you were reckless enough to drive while impaired or drunk. Take these lives and change these children's lives forever. And think of child support.
5: Other new laws signed by Kehoe require age verification on certain adult websites, expanding support for military families and the National Guard, updating fire safety standards and drug trafficking laws, and making changes involving ambulance districts and the state's public employee retirement system. An Illinois state representative and her husband are facing federal charges in an alleged cash kickback scheme, and a Republican colleague says it's part of a long pattern. Assistant Minority Leader C.D. Davidsmeyer, a Republican from Jacksonville, calls Illinois the corruption capital of the nation.
8: The indictments against State Rep. Carol Ammons and her husband are the latest infractions on top of a troubling history of issues, a history of corrupt and reckless criminal behavior. From Aaron Adams' multiple drug arrests and heroin dealing conviction, Rep. Ammons' purse gate problems where she allegedly stole a purse from a local thrift shop, to their daughter's recent indictment on unemployment benefit fraud during COVID, the Ammons family has repeatedly flaunted the system with behavior unbecoming of elected officials.
5: Ammons is charged with orchestrating a scheme to collect illegal kickbacks from her own campaign account and from nonprofits she had helped to secure state grants for. She has not publicly responded to the charges. The U.S. has launched new airstrikes against Iran, and Tehran responded by targeting Gulf countries. Sirens sounded at least three times in Bahrain. Missiles targeted Kuwait and Qatar. The strikes came hours after President Trump said recent Iranian attacks on ships in the Strait of Hormuz signaled the end of the fragile ceasefire. The Dow from Stiefel today up 139 points to 52,487.

0: partly sunny skies, kind of hot this afternoon and definitely more humid, 93 degrees, and we'll be keeping an eye out for scattered showers and thunderstorms. The stronger storms will produce heavy downpours of rain, thunder and lightning, and some gusty winds. So let's keep an eye on the sky. Tonight, scattered showers and thunderstorms, 75. Still unsettled on Friday. Scattered showers and thunderstorms, 89. That trend continues Friday night. Starts to get better over the weekend. Saturday, partly sunny. A couple of showers and thunderstorms, but fading. 87 degrees. Sunday looking fine. Partly sunny and 87. From the Saliga Heating and Cooling Weather Center, I'm meteorologist Dave Murray on 104.1 FM. KMOX.
1: It is a cloudy sky now, 83, downtown at the Arch. I'm Michael Calhoun, KMOX News.
2: So we're here doing a video, which is kind of interesting because we're doing a video, making a video of making a video. 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

0: Watching the weather out there, Dave Murray says that it's going to be sporadic. Looks like it's spitting some rain downtown. Nick and I are going to the ball game tonight, so I'm kind of keeping an eye on it. You know what, though? I never really worry about the weather at a game.
1: Do you not?
0: No.
1: How come?
0: Because I think maybe you'll get this. Being at the stadium feels like being in another world.
1: It does. I agree with you on that.
0: And so, like, if it gets cloudy or a little rainy, I'm just like, I'm at the ballpark.
1: Yeah.
0: I'll go have a hot dog. Like, I don't care. Although, remember, like, 20 years ago when that big storm hit?
1: I was there.
0: Get out.
1: I was at the stadium that night. So, my boys were younger back then, and they had the Little League teams walk the field before that.
0: I didn't remember that.
1: We were sitting up in the 400, so we were up in the cheap seats.
0: Yeah.
1: And it was before Ballpark Village was built, but they had cleaned all that area out, and it was all big dirt and everything over there.
0: Uh-huh.
1: And we were sitting straight across from it, so I could see that. And I remember that storm started blowing in, and I'm looking at my wife, and I go, wow, that looks really bad out there. And then they started having these sort of Dust Bowl tornado things come up across the street. I'm like, look, they're really kicking up all that dirt and everything. And then here it came. And it was like, wow, this was bad. So everybody started coming out and hiding under the bleachers. And I saw one of those big-ass hot dog carts go flying across from all the wind that was blowing. It didn't hit anybody, but I think if it would have, it probably would have killed them at the time. But they had microbursts and everything that happened down here, downtown. But yeah, that was pretty scary.
0: Am I making it up that someone died?
1: At the ballpark, you mean?
0: There was a lawsuit because, like,
1: I don't know. I don't remember anybody dying at the ballpark, but they could have.
0: Yeah.
1: I just remembered that was a weird, freaky thing.
0: Yeah.
1: Just being there when all that happened.
0: Yeah, that's wild.
1: It was. It was pretty crazy. But I'm with you going down to the ballpark. Even just coming from St. Charles and going down here, it feels kind of like a mini vacation.
0: It does.
1: It may only be for a few hours.
0: It does.
1: You know, the old joke, a bad day at the ballpark's better than a good day at the office.
0: Yeah.
1: It was like that.
0: I've said this many times on the show, but last year I made a goal of going to 20 games and I went to 40.
1: Wow.
0: And one of my big things was solo Sundays where I eat a gummy, I jump in an Uber, I buy myself a seat behind home plate, splurge on Dave and just sit there, have a dog and some nachos and watch the game.
1: That sounds awesome.
0: It's pretty cool.
1: I could see that.
0: It's pretty cool.
1: Now, there's no way my wife would let me do that, but it seems like that would be
0: I always make friends. I'm a very friendly guy.
1: I could see that.
0: And I always talk to the people next to me. And many times I was sitting next to someone, for example, this series, they're from Milwaukee and they've never been to Busch Stadium.
1: Oh, wow.
0: And I would buy them beer and hot dogs and try to be an ambassador for the
1: town.
0: Now
1: you're an instant friend.
0: Yeah.
1: Brad Dean from Explore St. Louis is trying to pay for your hot dogs.
0: Right.
1: Going, thanks for being everybody. I thought it was really great. I saw him speak the other day at the OPO down in Main Street, St. Charles, and he talked about, and you may have already talked to him about this, but he's got stats on people who have heard about St. Louis, but they've never been here.
0: Mm-hmm.
1: So they come here on vacation, and their expectations, to be honest, aren't that high.
0: Yeah.
1: So just because of the things they've kind of heard about St. Louis. But once they get here, he said they go off the chart in terms of, wow, this place is so amazing. I really like St. Louis.
0: Yeah.
1: And it made me feel great to hear him talk about that, because it's one of those things, like with the World Cup and all the people you hear from around the world that are coming to America for the first time.
0: Yeah.
1: Seeing our country, or in Brad's case, seeing St. Louis from those people from Milwaukee who were here, who've never been

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2: I haven't been to the Arch in, Lord, probably 20 years or so. Been to the Fox. Normally try to go to the Fox at least once or twice a year. Like to get down and do that kind of stuff.
3: But I go east side a lot.
2: Do you go east side a lot? There you go.
3: Does that count?
2: For a baseball game, you mean? Because you love minor league baseball.
3: There's so many things to do in Saugeay.
2: There's a lot of stuff. Rich Saugeay's a great mayor. You got to love him. The tourism over there is just fantastic.
3: But Rach, how have you taken advantage of the city? It feels like you do quite a bit of stuff.
4: Oh, yeah. I love going to Forest Park and the art museum and the zoo.
2: Do you know I've never been to the art museum?
4: Dude. Oh, you got to go.
2: Never been.
3: It's awesome.
2: Always wanted to go. Heard great things about it.
4: Well, it's completely free.
2: I haven't been to the history museum either.
4: Oh, you got
2: to
4: go. The history museum's really cool. I mean, they have like rotating exhibits, but the stuff they have there year round, like the World's Fair stuff, is really cool.
3: The art museum.
4: It's a world class art museum.
3: I'm telling you. I go there pretty often. That's one thing I'll do. I go by myself again, but every time I go, as soon as you walk in, you're like, no, this is not in St. Louis. Like, it's so amazing.
2: It's really cool when you have those experiences. And like I said, it's nice to just kind of clear the cache, if you will,
3: yeah,
2: and get a fresh view of, hey, you know what? It doesn't suck. You hear, it just sucks, is what you hear all the time, especially right now. People are running for office. Man, I'm so sick of people just crapping on St. Charles. And it just pisses me off because I'm like, we've got really great stuff that's out there.
3: What kind of craps are they taking?
2: Oh, you know how it is. You got a guy who's running for county executive, so he wants to point out everything's horrible. We got apartments all over the place, and your taxes are through the roof, and your roads haven't been repaired with this. And I'm like, you know what? We have the highest median household income of any county in the state of Missouri. We are the healthiest county in the state of Missouri. We've got an amazing Lindenwood University is the second oldest 4-year university west of the Mississippi. SLU's the only one older.
3: Yeah.
2: St. Charles Community College is doing amazing things. Our school districts are all some of the best in the state. I'm like, shut up. Mm. We live in a great community, but we have that in St. Louis too.
3: Yeah.
2: But we don't take advantage of that. And I don't mean to be such a homer and be, you know, so biased about things, but sometimes you just need to go, you know what? My backyard's pretty freaking cool.
3: Yeah.
2: People don't have this. And that's why, like you were talking about with the World Cup folks coming over, it's really cool to look at your community and go, you know what? This is pretty nice.
3: I think we needed that wake up call.
2: I think you're right. It's just good to be reminded just because it's in your backyard doesn't mean it's crap, and you should go take advantage of it.
3: Here is a political issue I wanted to talk about today.
2: What's that?
3: Let me look at my notes. I keep notes, you know.
2: Hey, I love the fact that you have the big ledger book.
3: I love it.
2: I
3: love it.
2: You know, my wife's a hairstylist, and she still keeps all of her appointments by hand in her appointment book.
3: Hmm.
2: And I'm like, you know, they have software where you can do that kind of stuff. And she goes, yeah, I don't trust it.
3: I'm old school,
2: I like
3: too.
2: My book.
3: I forget what it was apropos of, but I wrote in my notes, American politics is completely corrupt. And I'm wondering how much of that is an emotional reaction from me because of the media I consume.
2: Yeah.
3: And how much of it is true. And I think it's probably about the Mitch McConnell thing, you know, like, oh, they're just trying to keep him alive until they don't have to do this or that, and the Plattner thing. And he's a good guy. And I'm like, are we really the cesspool I feel like we are? Because I would love to be convinced that I've been hoodwinked.
2: I would tell you, you've been hoodwinked. And here's why I say that. The majority of people who I have met who have been elected officials, generally speaking, they really have a heart and want to do something positive and they want to make their community better. However, it is frustrating.

0: thing because of how the system is set up. And a lot of times they get beat down. And the longer that you're there, the more beat down you become. And you become more of a cog. And you lose some of your, what am I looking for? That bright eye that you had when you first got elected. And you're like, man, I'm going to fix this and I'm going to fix that. And we're going to make this better and we're going to make that better. And that may be the good thing about term limits, because you do kind of get people out and get new eyes back in there.
1: Yeah.
0: But I would tell you, for the majority of people that I've met at all levels of government who were elected, they're really not bad people, and they're not in it for the money. Because in most politics, you don't make any money. You know, the whole thing of there are people, they're all paid off and they're all getting money under the table. And my wife keeps going, hey, what are you doing with all that money that people keep saying you're getting under the table? Because we got a lot of stuff around the house that needs to get fixed and I could use that money. But it doesn't happen. None of that is going on. You hear the stories like the Plattner story, right? You hear that kind of stuff over and over and over again. And it's really the exception to the norm, but it feels like it's the norm. And because it feels like it's the norm, everybody gets painted with that broad brush, and it's just crap. And I will tell you, the majority of elected officials that we have in the United States of America are local elected officials. They're school board people, they're fire board people, they're city people. They don't get paid hardly anything, if they get paid anything, to go through all the crap that they go through. Those people aren't in it to be powerful. They're in it because they care about their community. They care about their kids. They care about making a better community.
1: Yeah.
0: That's the majority of your elected officials. So I would encourage people, don't be so broad brushed with stuff.
1: Yeah, I hope you're right. We're talking to Mike Elam. We're going to take a quick break and come back and talk about Amendments 4 and 5. Let me tell you about my friend, Dr. Matt Bays. Matt and I have been boys now for about 20 years. We had a little group like Skip and Doc Hagen and Scott Rutledge, and we would all put in money and we would buy out Ruth's Chris for the night and sell tickets and get the Blues alumni in and raise money for charity. 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
3: Well, we got trouble on northbound 270 right now. This traffic reports a service at Chesterfield Fence and Deck. We have a crash. All lanes were shut down northbound 270 at Page. Now one lane is sneaking through. It looks like the right center lane sneaking through north 270 at Page. It's a solid jam standstill back at Ladue. And there's a little backup coming through Dorset after that. South 270 Gawkers are backed up north of Dorset down into that 70 area. Stalled semi in the ramp lane, the right lane from southbound 270 getting onto westbound 70. So those lanes are backed up through the Rock Road. Southbound 170 delays. From south of Olive to 64 northbound, those heavy coming up through the parkway through there, and it continues to slow all the way up through about Midland. Westbound 64 jams approaching Kings Highway out to McCausland. Backs up from Lindbergh out to 270. We had a crash there. Clarkson to Topgolf is slow. A solid jam Lake St. Louis Boulevard out to 70. North 61 approaching Wentzville Parkway up through Highway P. Heavy pockets. We had a crash at P earlier. Westbound Highway 70 stuff at the city limits. There's a heavy traffic again from Lake St. Louis out through 61. Eastbound 70, there's a jam east of Truxton into a crash before the Warrington roundabout. And then east of there, it's jammed all the way into the Wright City rest area. Southbound 55, a crash. North of Z has a jam back at Highway M. Illinois drivers, eastbound 64 heavy from the Poplar over to 5570. Approaching 111 to 157. Westbound Greenmount through 50 is jammed on 64. And westbound 5570, 255 to 111 is delayed. 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
1: One city, one voice. KMOX, the voice of St. Louis.

0: is, what is your title?
1: I'm the chairman, of the county council.
0: Chairman, there you go.
1: Chairman.
0: And we're going to talk about Amendment 4 and 5, but we talked about meaningless stuff. No, your thing about politics was really good.
1: Thank you.
0: And it actually made me feel a little better.
1: Good.
0: And it reminds me that politicians aren't necessarily Donald Trump and Plattner.
1: They're not.
0: It's school boards and it's thankless jobs.
1: It is. So don't get caught up in all the hype. Don't paint everybody with that brush. You know, there's only one Donald Trump. Some of you are very thankful of that, but there's only one, right? So hopefully there's very few Plattners that are out there.
0: Yeah.
1: And the fewer of those people that we have, the better. A lot of folks just want to do good for their community.
0: You think Mitch McConnell's alive?
1: I don't know. I've kind of put Mitch McConnell out there with the Ayatollah of Iran. Like, we don't really see any of them anymore. So are they still okay? Or is this like, remember that movie Dave?
0: Yeah.
1: Where the presidency kind of disappeared and they had a stand in.
0: Yeah.
1: Kind of makes me wonder, are we going to have what's that guy who's a comedian who does the really good Mitch McConnell impression? We'll see if he comes back in or if he starts doing some phone in interviews. Oh, this is Mitch McConnell. And now I'm actually okay here.
0: Yeah. Casey Hunt, I think, had Scott Jennings on yesterday.
1: Okay.
0: And Scott Jennings is one of the people who's like, I talked to Mitch McConnell today. We talked for 17 minutes. And she goes, call him. Call him now.
1: Let's put him on and see how he's doing.
0: I can't. And she's like, just call him. No, send him a text.
1: If he's okay and you could talk for 17 minutes, he should be good to have a 3-minute phone conversation just to let the world know I'm okay.
0: Yeah. Someone on the show said it today, Rach. You may remember. I don't. But that silence invites conspiracy theories.
1: 100%. Whenever there's a vacuum, someone is going to fill the vacuum. And the crazier the theory, the more likely people are to latch onto it.
0: Yeah, so true.
1: It's how it works all the time.
0: And people who are good at conspiracy theories are good.
1: I remember watching
0: the Loose Change movie about how 9/11 was an inside job. And I didn't believe it before, and I didn't believe it after. But as I was watching it, I'm like, I see why people are sucked into this. They're pretty good. They're pretty good at this. Thank you, Mike. Appreciate it. Thanks, guys. Tell you guys about my friend Ben Barnett at Timberline Professional Tree Care. You can find him at stltreecare.com. And here's three things. We all have trees and bushes and shrubs, and sometimes they die, or sometimes they're sick, or sometimes you want to plant them, or sometimes you want to remove a stump. Doesn't happen every month, might happen once every couple of years, but when it does, you need someone like Ben. Second thing, Ben is a certified master arborist. The vast majority of guys out there doing tree service aren't even certified arborists. They're just a guy with a chainsaw and a truck. God love them. 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You can feel from their hand that they make their living with their back. And I just trust him. 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
5: 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It's a cloudy sky right now, 82 degrees downtown at the Arch. Missouri is getting a new trade commission focused on Ireland. Governor Kehoe signs legislation creating the Missouri-Ireland Trade Commission designed to build business and cultural partnerships between the two. The same signing included tougher penalties for copper and fiber theft from communications infrastructure. Several vehicles are being added to the list of those taking home top safety honors. Jeff Gilbert has the latest crash test results from Detroit.
6: The Insurance Institute for Highway Safety has awarded four more vehicles top safety pick plus status. They're the Audi A6, BMW X1, Mazda CX-5, and Subaru Crosstrek Hybrid. Jessica Jermakian's the senior vice president with the Institute.
7: Buying a top safety pick plus vehicle gets you the best in crashworthiness and crash avoidance technologies as standard equipment for the vehicle. So we're looking for vehicles that do well in the event of a crash, but also help prevent the crash in the first place.
6: Meanwhile, a new crash test of the older Cadillac CT5 midsize luxury sedan shows it still has issues with some crash tests and crash prevention technology.
5: Correspondent Ed Donahue reports on the death of a chart-topping singer.
8: Singer Bonnie Tyler has died. She was 75. The gravelly voice singer from Wales was best known for her song, Total Eclipse of the Heart.
9: There's nothing I can do, a total eclipse of the heart.
8: Bonnie Tyler spoke to the AP in 2015.
10: I love singing it. I never get tired of singing it. And people, when that starts, you know, the intro, everybody's like, yeah.
8: Total Eclipse of the Heart has had more than a billion streams. Bonnie Tyler was hospitalized in Portugal in May for emergency surgery and placed in an induced coma. Tyler earned 3 Grammy nominations and represented Britain at Eurovision in 2013. Her career took off with hits like It's a Heartache. I'm Ed Donahue.
5: St. Louis City SC has launched its first Special Olympics team.
11: St. Louis City SC midfielder Daniel Edelman joined City Unified for training this week as the club prepares for its inaugural season in partnership with Special Olympics Missouri. For Edelman, spending time with the athletes was much more than about soccer.
12: It just feels so good to come out and to see them outside and embracing a sport that can be played by various cultures and bring everyone together. It's limitless soccer. Being here today, seeing these kids really share a passion and a common goal, it's so exciting and a privilege for me.
11: City Unified opens its season against Sporting KC's Unified team on July 16th before first team City SC returns to MLS action that night against rival Sporting KC at Energizer Park. Jen Cees, KMOX.
5: The first race of a new evening summer series got off to a rainy start 2 weeks ago. The new Summer Sizzle series features 4 short road races every other Thursday at 6:30 p.m. Mona Vespa, president of Go St. Louis, says luckily that first race just missed the storms.
13: We were laughing because we called it, instead of the Summer Sizzle, it was the Summer Drizzle, because we dodged some serious rainstorms the entire time.
5: Vespa says the weather did not deter the several hundred people who still showed up.
13: You know, we're hoping that tonight's weather makes a little bit more of a vibe for hanging out afterwards. It was definitely like everyone came, they got their run in, and then we were all looking at the clouds again. And we're like, okay, time to break down and go.
5: The second race in the series is a 4K. It kicks off tonight in Tower Grove Park. And from the Saliga Heating and Cooling Weather Desk, for tonight, scattered showers and storms and humid, low 75 degrees. For tomorrow, sunshine, scattered showers and thunderstorms, high 89. For Saturday, sunshine and a few scattered showers and thunderstorms. Those will fade on Saturday, high 87 degrees. Right now, taking a look at the radar, we've got rain that is moving through the city of St. Louis. Actually, it kind of fits nicely into the shape of the city of St. Louis. Also, some light rain from St. Charles to Maryland Heights and Creve Coeur, another cell over Florissant, another over Grafton, Glen Carbon, Collinsville, O'Fallon. Right now, downtown at the Arch, it's 82 degrees. I'm Michael Calhoun, KMOX News.
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15: Well, North 270 is back to being shut down once again. This traffic reports a service of Huff Heating and Air Conditioning. It's northbound 270 at Page, where we had an earlier injury crash. They're still out there dealing with the fact they're washing down the highway now. It just looks like a big sudsy mess. You can get from eastbound 364 on to northbound 270. That ramp is open, but traffic on the highway can't get past that point, and it's jammed back near 64, and it really slows approaching Manchester, so it's getting a lot tougher. South 270 backs up north of Dorset down to Page, taking a look at it. Then it's slow on South 270 from 64 all the way down to Tesson Ferry. Southbound 170 delay south of Olive to 64. Westbound 64 heavy from Kings Highway all the way out to Hanley. Clayton Warson all the way to Ballas. Approaching Clarkson to Topgolf. Jam Lake St. Louis out to Highway 70. Westbound Highway 70, of course, at the city limits. You got slow traffic past the airport out to the Rock Road. 79 through K and then A to Z. Eastbound 70 got the crash they cleared near the Warrington roundabout, but it's backed up from about that point all the way into the Wright City rest area due to road work. Southbound 55 jamming south of Imperial Main all the way down to that crash we had north of Highway Z, and now northbound's backed up at Z as well. Eastbound 64 slow across the Poplar to 5570. It's backed up 111 to 157. Westbound from Greenmount to 50s on the brakes, and westbound 5570 from 255 to 203, or at least 111 is slow. I'm Roger Brand in the Michaels Flooring Outlet.com Traffic Center.
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0: Welcome back, guys. 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Rach, you have a couple of throwback Thursdays?
23: Yeah, July 9th, back in the day. I thought you would like this one, Dave. 231 years ago in 1795, James Swan personally paid off the entire national debt.
0: Wow.
23: So the U.S. owed $2,024,899 to France. And James said, let me just handle that. And he said, don't ever go back in debt ever again. I trust you guys.
0: Yeah, no, he was well-founded.
23: And we've been doing great ever since.
0: Yeah, we would need 38 Elon Musk to pay that off.
23: Ooh.
0: Yeah.
23: Yep. I mean, someday it'll all work out. Or maybe at some point we'll all just go, just forget it.
0: Yeah.
23: All of the countries will go, it's fine. We'll just start from scratch.
0: That'd be sweet. Tell you guys about my friend Mike at Michael's Bath. I was just telling you about Ben Barnett at Timberline. Mike's the same kind of guy. He is blue collar, dirt under his fingernails, works with his brain and his back. And I just, you know, I grew up with those guys and I thought I would be one of those guys. Turned out I'm not, but I have nothing but respect for people who have a craft, carpenters, plumbers, people like that. Mike has been in construction for 30 years. The last 10 years, he has been doing nothing but bathroom remodel. 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
15: Well, it's still a sudsy mess on northbound 270 at Page. This traffic reports a service of Ricken Financial. They have all lanes shut down at Page, and north 270 is a solid jam back pretty close to 64. South 270 is south of 70 down to Page. Taking a look at all that northbound soapy mess, I guess. It's a cleanup. They're trying to get the highway reopened, obviously. Westbound Highway 70, heavy at the city limits. There's slow stuff from 170 past the airport to the Rock Road. Again, from 79 to K, A to Z out in Wentzville. Eastbound 70 still backed up from about the Warrenton roundabout into the Wright City rest area due to road work. By the way, northbound 141 is jammed. Olive up to 364 is an alternate route because of that closure of North 270 at Page. 170 southbound and northbound, for that matter, between 64 and Del Mar's heavy. Northbound slow again, Natural Bridge up through Airport Road. South 270, once you get past Page, you've got delays from 64 down to Doherty Ferry, 44 down to Teston Ferry. There's a crash on the right shoulder. Westbound 44 at Elm and 141 midway to Antire is busy. Southbound 55 jams south of Imperial Main to north of Z because of a crash. Eastbound 64 backs up on the Poplar, bumper to bumper over to 70, 111 to 157. Westbound jam 50 or Greenmount to 50 and 5570 westbound 255 to 111. You got delays. I'm Roger Brand at the Michaels Flooring Outlet.com Traffic Center.
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0: Guys, DGS on KMOX. Time to talk to our pal Ricky Horton. Hey, Rick.
29: Hey, Dave. How are you?
0: I'm doing well, my brother. Doing well. Thank God we got that win last night. Jeez.
29: Oh, man. Well, Well, you know, what we finally did is we found a guy who was having a birthday that day. So apparently, you know, it was Michael McGreevy's birthday yesterday, and he was nailed. He was awesome. And what I heard after the game was 8 times in a row when a Cardinals starter has started on his birthday, they've won. No team has that kind of record. So my thought is, do we know anybody who was born on July 9th that we can just sign for today and have them go out there? But, yes, we needed it. You know, the Brewers have been obviously playing good. But, you know, the other thing I'd say, though, about us needing it is we're only 4 days removed from having one of the best road trips you could possibly imagine. That just happened.
0: Yes.
29: So it's funny how I feel like because of the last 2 seasons, we get panicky faster than we used to. And I think that's understandable.
0: I agree.
29: It's understandable, though.
0: Yeah. So, Rick, you don't have to be a ball player at all to watch Ms. Roski and know there's something special going on. But as a former pro pitcher, just analyze him for me.
29: Yeah, well, you know, I used to say back in my day, you know, the question always was, who would you pay to see play? My answer was always Nolan Ryan, because he was the guy of that era that was just eye-popping. And Mizorowski is eye-popping in the same way. Nobody's throwing 105, 106 miles an hour on the planet. And, I mean, 7 billion people, and he's the hardest-throwing guy. And you get to watch him play. I mean, that's a pretty cool thing, really, if you think about it. And it's pretty heady stuff. But, you know, what's interesting about him is the dude kind of pitches, too. He's not kind of a one-trick pony. He has a good little slider. He throws a little cutter, and I mean, he's just got it all, honestly. And so he's head and shoulders above everybody, as long as, you know, he doesn't make mistakes, which fortunately he did a couple of times.
0: Yep.
29: Cardinals got a couple of home runs off of him, but not enough to beat him.
0: I love that Herrera, an hour before the game, turned the pitching machine up to 107.
29: Yeah, that's called prep, isn't it? How about that prep? I mean, and there's so many tools out there right now for players to do those kind of things. Visual tools, you can, you know, kind of pitch hit off of a guy, you know, kind of virtually, and they have machines and setups to do that. So, I mean, it really is pretty amazing the how hard you have to work to catch up to 106. That's what, 0.4 seconds after it leaves his hand to where it's at home. And not only do you have to time it right, you better be swinging at the right spot and better know that it's not coming at your head.
0: That's right. Yeah, I was thinking about that, Rick. I never made it high enough in baseball. I don't think I've ever been hit by a pitch faster than 75. And so watching these guys get hit by 100-mile-an-hour pitches, seeing McGreevy take one to the sternum, line drive at 104, like, I mean, we know that they're different, not from us because you're one of them, but different from me, but sometimes they just seem like aliens.
29: Yeah, no doubt. I actually remember when I saw the McGreevy thing, the first thing I thought of was my good friend Todd Worrell getting hit in the chest by Jeff Blauser with the Braves. He got hit by a line drive. And what happens in those moments, you throw it so fast, you're getting rid of it, and it's already there. You're still kind of finishing your pitch. He hits it so fast, you're almost still finishing your pitch, and then you get hit. I mean, it happens, boom, boom, like that.
0: Yeah.
29: And we're all got hit in the chest, and it was like a Charlie Brown cartoon. It, like, knocked him off the back of the mound. So the way I told the story last night is, after the game, we were kind of, once we found out he was breathing, we said, you know, that was funny. He goes, no, it's still not funny. He still didn't like it.
0: That's great. What was what's the worst shot you took?
29: I took one off my thigh by a guy named Juan Benitez in Baltimore when I was pitching for the White Sox, and it was the same deal. I threw the pitch. He hit it. I was still finishing my pitch, and I was feeling it in my thigh. I ran over, threw him out at first base. I hobbled over, threw him out at first base, walked in. It was the final out. And the manager said, you're out of the game. And I said, no, I'll be fine. He said, no, you won't. And he was right. I mean, it bruised up and swelled up, and there was no chance. I was hobbling around for a couple of days.
0: Rick, we've talked about this a lot, just the genius of the game of baseball, the fact that the bases were laid out perfectly in the 1800s and still works.
29: Yeah.
0: And I'm just thinking about, because I know the season always hasn't always been 162, but it seems just unavoidable that after 162 games, it's going to reveal who you are, and you are what your record says. You've earned it.
29: Yeah. It always happens that way. And we're at a time where I think the Cardinals have proven that they can be resilient enough to still keep playing. I mean, they're going to have their ups and their downs, but they're still kind of, you know, you can't say it's fluky now when you're up to close to 100 games played. I mean, it's like, okay, that's who they are is a team that's going to be scrappy, young. Jordan Walker is going to be good. Herrera is going to be a good hitter. Weatherholt's, I mean, you've got more than you thought you had. So just enjoy that and go along with the ride. And by the way, it's time for us to start rooting against Miami. You know, forget rooting against the Cubs. I mean, you can, because that's fun. But I think the team that we're most interested in losing every night right now is the Miami Marlins, because in 3 or 4 weeks, when we start paying more attention to wild card possibilities, mm-hmm. that's going to be a team we're going to be competing with.
0: Okay. I've been listening with great interest to Wheeler and Ackerman and Paulie and these guys talking about this conundrum that we faced, certainly since Dustin May took one off the ankle and we out in the first inning.
29: Yeah.
0: But this whole, like, I know the guys don't always agree with him, but I love how definitive Ollie is about his decisions. And I have to praise him for prioritizing long-term health over winning a game or two.
29: Yeah, and that's what he did in the doubleheader against Milwaukee, and there's a large segment of people who didn't like what he did, but what he did, he had to do because of what you just said. He had to get extra rest for McGreevy, which showed last night. Now, McGreevy was adamant that he didn't need it, but I would say he did. And Pallante getting an extra day, they were both kind of benefit from that, and that's what he's doing. He's protecting guys for the long term because he wants McGreevy and Pallante to be strong in August and in September and for the rest of their career. And the Cardinals pitchers just don't get hurt as much. Radjic got hurt last week, but you know, you're right. Ollie does a great job of protecting guys. And by the way, you use the word conundrum, and that makes me think of something John Rooney's been saying every time I use a big word. He says, there's a word you don't hear in the clubhouse very often. That's what Mike Shannon used to say all the time.
0: That's great.
29: I love it.
0: That's great. Rick, is the All-Star break long enough to make any real difference on the bodies of the guys?
29: Yeah, I think the biggest difference that it makes, well, you get the rest. I think rest is a workout. I'm learning that in a podcast I'm listening to is don't forget rest is part of your workout. Rest is a workout day, and what you're doing is you're working on letting your body reform muscles and all of that. I mean, I think it's a terrific thought, and the All-Star break is that. However, for pitchers especially, don't be surprised when the guys come back after the All-Star break and their command isn't as good. There's something about not touching a baseline. They're going to try to touch a ball as much as they can, even on those off days. But you can kind of get off kilter a little bit with your mechanics and your feel, and that typically happens for pitchers post All-Star break.
0: Rick, I just saw that Jordan Walker is going to take part in the Home Run Derby. You've seen him take BP a million times. How do you think he'll do?
29: Well, the next time I watch the Home Run Derby will be the first time I watch the Home Run Derby because I don't like it. I can't stand it.
0: I knew
29: but it's just not my thing. It's like the antithesis of the game to me. And so it's like watching, if you're a golf fan, watching a long drive competition. Mm-hmm. I mean, you can watch it for 2 minutes and then, okay, that's enough. I'm done. Mm-hmm. I mean, okay, the guy hit it 400 yards. Next guy hit it 400 yards. They can't golf, but they can do that. Mm-hmm. So I just don't like the Home Run Derby. But I think Jordan will be good at it, and I'm kind of glad he's doing it because I think the more recognition he gets is a good thing for the Cardinals. It's a good thing for him personally, and I think it's a good thing to get his story out there about just what he's been able to do coming back from where he was the last couple of years.
0: I agree. Rick, one more topic here, and I know that you guys have to be careful and not get too political about the club, I'd love to get your thoughts on just this, you know, why in the road, you know, and I think the Cardinals organization have to be happy at how much passion there is for the team this year, but they can't make long-term decisions just to make people happy for the next few weeks. Like, and I know Haim has said from the beginning, if there's a short-term decision and a long-term decision, I'm always going long, but talk a little bit about that as we're only like 24, 25 days from the trade deadline.
29: Yeah, I think the biggest risk is to make 20% of people happy by doing a move that doesn't make sense, which in the long runs makes 70% or 80% of people unhappy. And I think, so you're always going to have people unhappy with what you do. It's just, you know, that's life, right? But I think they're committed to not making a decision that's going to hurt 2027, 2028. It doesn't mean you're not trying to compete. Obviously, they've been doing that. So to make a splash that hurts your, you know, every team has a board of who they think is going to be on their team next year, the next year, and the next year. I've seen those boards in the kind of in their special coaches' rooms. I mean, they plot it out for 3 or 4 years down the road. And if you're talking about subtracting something from 2029 in order to win a wild card in 2026, I think, you know, you're going to think twice about doing that.
0: Have a great time. And tonight I'll be in the section right below you, front row. So give me a wave.
29: Oh, I will definitely do that. Come see us.
0: All right, my pal. Are you pretty women? It's a far
3: in between. Time now for today's Spotlight on Tech, sponsored by Audion Hearing.
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15: Well, northbound 270 is still closed at Page from this earlier crash. They're still trying to clean it up. Still sort of a sudsy mess. Not as bad as before, but now also the ramp from eastbound 364 getting onto northbound 270 is closed because they have a flatbed there dealing with one of the cars that was involved in this initial wreck. North 270 is slow at Manchester and jammed at 64 all the way up. Southbound Gawkers from Dorset on down to 364 Page are heavy, and south 270 still slow from 64 down to Big Bend. It jams. Now we have a crash at Tesson Ferry that's on the right shoulder, but they are blocking the right lane with EMS. So south 270 jams from 44 down to Tesson Ferry as well. South 170 delays at Del Mar. North 170, Natural Bridge up to Airport Road is heavy. Westbound 70, slow stuff from West Florissant out through Jennings Station. 170 past the airport. 79 to about Bryan Road, A to Z. Eastbound 70 still backed up west of Warrington into the Wright City rest area due to the road work. Westbound 64, Kings Highway out through McCausland's jammed. It's slow from 141 to Topgolf, backed up Lake St. Louis Boulevard out to Highway 70. Southbound 55 has a jam from Imperial Main down to Highway M. Then it's not as bad south of there from an earlier crash. I'm Roger Brand at the Michaels Flooring Outlet.com Traffic Center.
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1: At 5 o'clock, we've got some drizzle downtown at the Arch. It's 82 degrees. More than $1 million in federal disaster money is headed to St. Louis. $586,000 federal dollars going to the city specifically for debris removal. The May 2025 tornado left an estimated 1 million metric tons of debris across North St. Louis. Recovery has been slow and controversial, with FEMA declining several of the city's requests for reimbursement. Meantime, more than $640,000 goes to the Urban League to make building repairs. Two people are in custody and facing kidnapping charges related to the remains of a child found in Illinois.
2: According to a post on the Deloge Police Department's Facebook page, 32-year-old Ronnell Marquise Jones and 35-year-old Kirstie Dora are both in custody and face kidnapping and harassment charges. Jones is identified as the father of the child in the post. According to a probable cause statement, Jones was taken into custody on June 30th after the mother of the child contacted authorities saying she had not seen her son since April of 2024. She told police the child was last seen with Jones in his car and missing teeth before Jones drove off. While interviewed by law enforcement, Jones gave multiple excuses to the child's whereabouts, including claims the child was in the custody of the Children's Division, to saying he was left with an Amish community in Mississippi where Jones periodically visited him. It was determined through witness statements the child was deceased. Sean Malone, KMOX News.
1: The new Missouri law requiring age verification on certain pornography websites is now on the books. State Rep. Sherry Gallick, a Republican from Belton, Missouri, sponsored the measure, explains why she pushed for it.
4: The internet has made pornography more accessible than ever, exposing minors to harmful content that can shape their behaviors, their expectations, and even their mental health.
1: The age verification measure was one of 19 bills Governor Kehoe signed into law. St. Louis County finds the first positive West Nile virus mosquito of the season.
14: The positive samples come from a surveillance site in Richmond Heights, according to the county health department. The West Nile virus primarily spreads to humans through bites from infected mosquitoes and is the leading cause of mosquito-borne illness in the U.S. There were 3 cases reported in humans in the county in 2024. The department is advising people who spend time outdoors to take preventative steps, including eliminating standing water in your yard and wearing protective clothing. Jade Aubrey, KMOX News.
1: The new evening summer race series in St. Louis is a hit. At least that's according to Mona Vespa, president of Go St. Louis. Vespa says the new summer sizzle series drew a crowd 2 Thursdays ago, even with the storms.
16: We had several hundred, so which is, you know, for a first year event and you're doing something over the summer when people are traveling. We were happy with it.
1: And she expects an even better turnout tonight during the second race of the series, which is a 4K at Tower Grove Park.
16: A bunch of our local running clubs are all making it kind of like their meetup. They're like, hey, can we come and like bring a grill and have like hot dogs and hamburgers? And so that'll be a super cool vibe added to it as well.
1: Charter Communications is closing its operations center in Town and Country by September 8th. According to their filing with the state, that means 107 layoffs. Charter is now based in Connecticut and did not cite a reason for the closure. The former St. Louis County-based company now operates to the public as Spectrum. And it's time for the Wall Street Wrap, sponsored by Stiefel and Ophthalmology Associates, with Stiefel Director of Investments, Eric Roberts. So how do we finish up today?
17: Well, stocks rallied today. The S&P 500 advanced 0.8%, closing at 7,543. The Dow gained 139 points, or 0.3%, closing at 52,487. The NASDAQ jumped 1.3% today, closing at 26,206.
1: You've had your eye on oil prices.
17: Investors are braced for more volatility as the U.S. launches fresh strikes in Iran. Oil prices did fall today following news that mediators from Qatar and Pakistan are working to bring the U.S. and Iran back to the negotiating table. West Texas Intermediate crude futures fell 2.3% today, settling at $71.81 per barrel.
1: That is Stiefel, Director of Investments, Eric Robert. Thank you. That's the Wall Street Wrap on KMOX.
0: The radar's not real impressive, but there are some scattered showers and mainly some thunder showers around. That will take us into the evening. After that, things should calm down a little bit. 75 for the low. Friday, partly sunny skies, scattered showers and thunderstorms, but limited activity. I think a lot of dry time on Friday, 89 degrees. Scattered showers and thunderstorms Friday night, mainly late night, 73. Fading showers and thunderstorms Saturday, Sunday, partly sunny, 87. From the Saliga Heating and Cooling Weather Center, I'm meteorologist Dave Murray on 104.1 FM. KMOX.
1: And we do have some drizzle downtown at the Arch. Temperatures at 82 degrees. I'm Michael Calhoun, KMOX News.
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15: Well, game day traffic is sponsored by the all-new St. Louis Chrysler Dodge Jeep Ram, your friends in the car business. Better news on North 270. They do have the right lane open now, North 270 at Page, and the ramp from eastbound 364 to North 270 is also open. But traffic is jammed. It's slow at Manchester and jammed approaching 64 on North 270. South 270 is kind of slow right around the 364 area. It slows again south of 64 down to about Big Bend, and then it jams 44 down through to Sappington. We had a crash past Tesson Ferry. They cleared it, so there's going to be traffic on winding in the area there. Westbound Highway 70, slow at the city limits. There's slow traffic around K and A to Z. Eastbound 70, if you're coming in for the ball games, bumper to bumper, approaching 47 into the Wright City rest area. It's also slow east of the Blanchard into 270. South 170, ball game traffic as you bog down at about Delmar. Eastbound 64, delays from Lindbergh into Big Bend. Most of that's just slow traffic. And then on the Illinois side, you have that backup as we've had the last several days. Westbound on 5570 from 255 to 111. 64 is a little heavy coming through 50 westbound as well. Eastbound 64 is jammed going across the Poplar to 5570. Eastbound 111 to 157 is also back up. Westbound 64, Kings Highway to McCausland approaching Clarkson to Topgolf, jammed at Lake St. Louis Boulevard out to 70. And southbound 55 still a couple of pockets from Imperial Main midway down to Z. Next update at 520 from the Michaels Flooring Outlet.com Traffic Center.
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19: Here we go on a Thursday evening. Nate Gatter and Matt Pauly with you for Rush Hour. We'll be with you until 6 o'clock. And Matt Pauly getting ready for, I guess, almost until 6 o'clock. Matt Pauly getting ready for pregame on the Cardinals Radio Network this evening. 6:45 first pitch over at Busch Stadium. The Cardinals hosting the Reds. Hosting the Brewers, I should say. Andre Pallante will go for the Redbirds. He is 10-5 with a 3.6 earned run average now for the season. And the Cardinals trying to keep some positive momentum going after a 5-1 win over Milwaukee yesterday. Michael McGreevy the win. Kyle Harrison, just his second loss of the season for Milwaukee, handed to him courtesy of those Cardinals bats, 5-1. St. Louis with the win. Before we get to this series and kind of how it's situating things for the Cardinals, Matt, let's briefly touch on the bit of Cardinals news from the day, which is that Jordan Walker is going to be the first Cardinal to participate in the Home Run Derby since Albert Pujols in 2022. Is there any takeaway on that for you?
20: I think, and we got the chance to talk with Jordan inside the Cardinals clubhouse an hour and a half ago or so. He's really excited about this. He seems to be embracing getting the full all-star experience. If he's going to go, if he's going to get this opportunity, he wants to do everything that's involved with it. You know, some people get worried that a guy's going to mess up his swing with that. There's a lot of data out there that shows that's not really a thing. The guys who participate in the Home Run Derby are not more or less likely. Now, I was a little worried about him being so tired. I've been saying I really didn't want him to perform in the Home Run Derby because I think he's been tired here for at the end of the first half of the season, but he's kind of turned it back on here recently, so maybe I was wrong on that one. But he just seems really excited about it, and I feel good for him. He's a young guy who's having a heck of a season. Think about his last week, becoming an All-Star for the first time, getting to be in the Home Run Derby for the first time. He's leading this team in so many different offensive categories, has become that middle-of-the-order run-producing bat. It's just, I think, a pretty cool story.
5: Andre Pallante on the mound for the Cardinals tonight, as mentioned, against Logan Henderson for the Brewers. That'll be a first pitch at 6:45 in the finale of this five-game series, something you don't come across too often in Major League Baseball. You know, you mentioned not wanting Jordan Walker to be tired, and that's kind of been a theme of this series. Maybe not Jordan Walker, but with the Cardinals relievers and the Cardinals pitching staff and how it influenced the way that Oliver Marmol has had to manage this series, in particular during the doubleheader. And understandably, I think people were frustrated at that. I'm sure Ollie was frustrated at just the circumstance of it. It's bad timing facing a really good team in the Brewers and trying to find a way to scratch out wins where you can get them, and the Cardinals not being able to necessarily put their perfect foot forward every single night because they have some limitations in who's available at any given time. How do you evaluate the way the Cardinals' availability or lack thereof

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1: That you have to listen to players and listen to what's going on with their bodies and react to it. So did this team want to have Bruce Zimmerman and Jared Schuster accounting for somewhat important innings when they were in those games during that doubleheader? Of course they didn't want that. They would have rather had some other guys, but those guys are not available. And just this conspiracy theory nature of some fans to think that there's something nefarious going on where the Cardinals are literally trying to not win baseball games because they want to accomplish something else. I don't think that's a real thing. I do think we can talk about, well, could have they handled this a little bit differently? Bryson Motz is somebody who you would like to see get some more opportunities at the big league level. He pitched on Sunday. He didn't have to pitch on Sunday in Memphis. You could have held him back, and then maybe you're looking at Motz getting the opportunity as opposed to a Schuster or as opposed to a Zimmerman. So I'm not saying the Cardinals did everything perfectly right, but what I am saying is the motivation for why they did it, I think, was correct, and it had a profound, to go back to your original question, Nate, it had a very profound impact on the Cardinals losing those first three games of the series.
2: Yeah, and to lose two of them as well by one run, obviously that's just very, very disappointing when you're in this kind of series with the stakes relatively high, about as high as they get for a mid-July series, playing five straight games at home against the team you'd have to consider at this moment the favorite to win the division, at a team that obviously the Cardinals have struggled to beat in recent years. It's also a little bit of bad fortune for the Cardinals, and it's not to alleviate or wave away any of the criticisms that might come their way about could they have managed this a little bit better to make the best of it, because look, that's the job at the major league level. It's going to be hard. There are going to be things that aren't perfect. It's the job is to make the best of whatever the circumstances are, but it's true that this was not great timing for the Cardinals to play a stretch of 14 games in 13 days, including a five-game series against a really difficult opponent in a four-game stretch, or a four-day stretch, I should say. So I'm not giving them a free pass, but I think it was a bit of bad timing in that regard, whereas if the Cardinals were coming into a traditional three- or four-game series against the Brewers here and coming off an off day or something like that, we might have seen those first couple of games play out differently.
1: Yeah, I think it's really quite possible that they do win one or both of those games if they're able to line up the bullpen the way they wanted to. They did not have the matchups from the seventh inning on that they wanted in those two games, and they were just stuck in a tough situation. You appreciate what Bruce Zimmerman was able to do. That game, the Mizorowski game, was going perfectly. You got three runs against Mizorowski. You hit two home runs off him. Matt Swanson does his job because he throws a scoreless inning as an opener. Zimmerman comes in, absolutely keeps you in the game. I think it was three runs in five innings for Zimmerman, if I remember correctly. But then it was from that point forward, and it was the seventh inning where they really ran into trouble. And then it was seventh inning in the other game as well. That's been their trouble spot, and they've been very reluctant to use George Soriano. You don't want the manager of the team to go out and say, this guy's injured, this guy's not available, so on and so forth, because then that's information and that's data that the other team's going to use. So that's not something that's going to be publicly available. But as important of a pitcher as George Soriano is for the Cardinals, the fact that we have not seen him very much recently, that tells you a lot. That speaks very loudly on what's going on with this bullpen, where guys are just not physically available right now.
2: And obviously some of that could have been made easier by getting a little bit more length at times from starting pitching. I mean, I think anytime any team, regardless of bullpen makeup or whatever's going on or what the matchups are, whatever, anytime you're in a stretch of playing every day for 2 weeks, let alone playing slightly more than every day, if you will, with a doubleheader for 2 weeks, you need the starting pitchers to take on a little bit of that load, because they're the guys who don't have to be available every single day. And that's not saying that they're just lollygagging around the other 4 days, right? That's not saying that life is easy on them, right? Those guys work really hard to recover and then build back up for their next start. It's a continuous process, even if they're only on the field in front of people every 5 days. But it's incumbent upon them to take a little bit more of the load. And that's not to say the starting pitching has let the Cardinals down here, but I do think, they could.

0: Would have potentially carried a little bit more of that. There are a lot of different ways that 5% here, 10% there could have made a difference for the Cardinals in this stretch. We'll take a break. A lot more Cardinals conversation still to come. Pre-game for the Cardinals and the Brewers tonight at Busch Stadium is coming up in just about 35 minutes. First pitch at 6:45. 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
7: 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And if I'm not telling you the truth and you go get it, I'm going to lose a little bit of credibility. And then you're going to say, well, this wasn't actually as good as Matt said it was. So I want to tell you something that happened last night. They had network maintenance that they needed to do on their internet. A few days ago, we got an email. All customers of i3 did. We got an email. It said they need to do network maintenance and that the internet was going to be down for some time between 12 a.m. and 6 a.m. last night. So at about maybe 12:15, 12:20, I was on my computer. I was streaming some stuff. I noticed that it went down. I remembered, oh, yeah, i3 said that they were going to have some network maintenance, and I was expecting just not to have internet for the rest of the night. It was back in 5 minutes. And that was it. That was it. That's the i3 experience. Even on a very, very, very rare occasion where maybe you don't have internet and they're completely telling you what's going on, it was a five-minute thing. What could have been 6 hours was 5 minutes. 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
12: Well, game day traffic is sponsored by the all-new St. Louis Chrysler Dodge Jeep Ram, your friends in the car business. Good news on North 270 at Page. They just reopened all lanes a couple of minutes ago, but traffic is slow on North 270 south of Manchester up to 64 and jammed from there up to Page. It'll take a while to clear out. Ball game traffic. If you're eastbound on Highway 70 coming in from out west, you still have this jam approaching 47 into the Wright City rest area due to the road work. It's heavy around Earth City into 270. South 170 backs up south of Olive, pretty solid down to 64, eastbound 64. There's some slow traffic, 141 to Maryville Center, and then it's heavy from Lindbergh into Big Bend and Illinois drivers. Westbound 64, still some slow stuff past 50, and westbound 55, 70, 255 most of the way to 111 is jammed. Other traffic on the Illinois side, eastbound 64 on the Poplar over to 70. It's jammed on eastbound 64, 111 past 157. Eastbound 70 at the Illinois end of the Mutual Veterans Bridge over to 64 is also backed up. North 170 slows at Natural Bridge, or excuse me, at the Rock Road, and it goes all the way up through Airport Road. That's pretty busy. Westbound 64, Kings Highway out through McCausland's heavy. There's slow stuff west of Timberlake to Topgolf and backed up Lake St. Louis Boulevard to 70. Southbound 270, by the way, you've got delays from 64 all the way down to Tesson Ferry because of earlier problems. Southbound 55, midway down from MPU Highway Z is slow. I'm Roger Brand at the MichaelsFlooringOutlet.com Traffic Center.
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0: Cardinals and the Brewers finishing out their five-game series tonight at Busch Stadium. 6:45, first pitch. Andre Pallante on the bump for St. Louis. Been throwing well of late. 10-5 with a 3.6 earned run average coming into tonight's action. The Cardinals, Matt, will not be sad to see the back of the Brewers at the end of tonight's game, win or lose. That's been true just about every time they've seen the Brewers in recent years. And so maybe this is a bad time, or maybe it's a good time to have this conversation. I will add the caveat that it is slightly unfair to the Cardinals to have this conversation at this time because the organization is still in a time of transition to a certain degree, maybe a little less so than if the transition had happened all of a sudden last offseason, as opposed to Chaim Bloom having the year to sort of come in and get comfortable and take the transition as more of a baton handoff rather than a pit stop, get out of the car, and somebody else gets in, right? This was a little smoother than that, and there was a little bit of overlap. But to what degrees, in what ways, might the Cardinals be able to or want to become a little bit more like the Brewers in order to try to emulate this remarkably consistent success Milwaukee has been able to build despite working with far fewer resources than the Cubs and in many cases fewer resources than the Cardinals?
7: Yeah, I think much fewer resources than the Cardinals, absolutely. The Brewers do a few things well. And I think this is, and mind you, I spent a lot of time in Milwaukee as they were playing some very good baseball. So I had a front row seat to many good Brewers years, and then I've had a side seat over the years since I've been in St. Louis watching what they're doing. I think this is the best Brewers team I've ever seen, better than last year. And people were saying that about last year's team. I think even better than the 2017 team that got to the NLCS and lost in seven games against the Dodgers. That was the Yelich MVP season. I don't see any holes in this Brewers team. I think the only thing that would maybe scare me about the postseason for them is their lack of power, and you need home runs in the postseason. I'm not sure if they've got enough power, but they're really, really good. So how do they get here? They do two things really well. They find ways to make players the best version of themselves. And this is whether a lot of those guys on the roster did not come through the Milwaukee system. The Brewers are as good. They get so much credit for the players that they produce. Well, they should get just as much credit for the players they take from other organizations that their staff sees something in and says, we can fix this guy. And they indeed fix them. So that's the first thing. And then it goes without saying, just the way their player development system is, they've They've got the top-ranked farm system in Major League Baseball right now. They are just producing guy after guy after guy. That's what the Cardinals, if the Cardinals can start doing those two things. And I mentioned George Soriano earlier. He's a really good example of this. And it's something that Dave Duncan used to do all the time with pitchers. They'd get guys in here, and they would make them so much better. There were so many people who were questioning the Soriano move when they moved on from Andre Granillo in it because Soriano didn't have waivers. They saw something in Soriano, and they've been able to make him the best version of himself. That's what the Brewers do over and over and over again. So if the Cardinals can get a better track record at doing things like that, and then if they can get to a point where the farm system is producing talent the way Milwaukee produces their talent, they're going to be fine. And then the Cardinals have an advantage, Nate, because the Brewers do not have the resources, they don't have the financial capabilities to keep their own players, so they lose players. Now, sometimes that helps in their farm system because they trade players off and players get brought back in, and that just augments what they have going on in the farm system. But I really think it's interesting that the Cardinals are playing the Brewers and then the Braves, because one of the things about the Braves is they're really good at retaining their own talent. They produce these players, and then they're able to sign them. I think that's got to be the blueprint for the Cardinals moving forward, that once they get to a point that they are consistently producing high-end talent out of their farm system, that they're able to hold on to those guys all at the same time.
0: It's a good point that maybe somebody like the Braves are a blueprint for the Cardinals in some ways, in that the Cardinals are an organization with some resources, but not overwhelming resources, right? Maybe the Braves have a little bit more, but in the same conversation, which is to say you've got a lot more money than the Brewers, and you don't have nearly as much money as the Mets and Yankees and Dodgers. And so if you can do that development the way that the Brewers do so well, you get a little more reward from it, because it is so much more feasible for the Cardinals to retain their talent than it is for the Brewers. You mentioned the pitchers in particular, and in kind of making them the best version of themselves. That stands out with the Rays and how they're able to do in the American League a lot of what the Brewers do in the National League, in getting the most or more out of their roster and being able to consistently succeed as a result despite not spending an enormous amount of money. What is interesting to me in that conversation is we're headed into this looming CBA fight in the offseason, where I think there is a non-negligible chance that some kind of cap floor does get done. And if that happens, the Brewers and the Rays are going to become utterly terrifying. If the gap between them and the top of the league goes from being their spending at 20 to 30% of what those teams are to their spending even 60 to 70% of what those teams are through a combination of being forced to spend more and the top spending teams being curtailed. Now, these effects would take time, especially the top teams being curtailed, because you'd have to grandfather in those existing contracts. But that would be terrifying for the rest of Major League Baseball.
7: Yeah, I don't think we're going to see a hard cap. I just don't think the players are going to go for it. But can you be more restrictive and more extreme in the way you try to enforce the luxury tax? You can do that. And for most teams in baseball, the luxury tax is a salary cap. And that's part of the problem, that some teams are playing under a salary cap and some teams are not playing under a salary cap. You don't like it where essentially there are different rules for different teams. But your point is a fantastic point, Nate. Every single time Major League Baseball does something to reduce spending by the biggest spenders, that's going to help out teams like the Brewers and the Rays.
0: And I am going to stand on this. I know people who know more about baseball than I do, yourself included, tell me that it's a long shot. I think after the initial proposals back and forth, this is going to be a nasty, nasty fight. But I think the players, if they think that they can just stand in stark opposition to any and all salary cap measures, are going to find that the support of the fans is not as strong for them as it ordinarily is in a labor dispute. It's a rare instance where we're seeing a little bit of alignment between owner preferences and fan preferences, and I think that's dangerous for the Players Association. When we come back, I want to talk a little bit more about the Cardinals specifically and how expectations have or haven't changed based on just the last few days and what we've seen so far in this series and what we might see between now and the All-Star break. That's coming up on KMOX.
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16: At 5:30, we've got some drizzle. Right now it's 80 degrees downtown at the Arch. A man who abducted a woman from a Collinsville Starbucks parking lot at knife point and sexually assaulted her has been sentenced to 120 years in prison. 42-year-old Timothy DuBois Jr. was convicted in May and sentenced in Madison County today. The attack happened in November 2022. DuBois forced the victim into her own car, made her drive to Troy, assaulted her, then drove her back, then vanished. Investigators cracked the case using forensic genealogical DNA after finding a discarded condom on a gravel road in Troy. That's the first time the technology had been used in Madison County prosecution. DuBois must serve a minimum of 68 years. A Republican Illinois lawmaker is calling for a Democratic colleague to resign after her federal indictment. Assistant Minority Leader C.D. Davidsmeyer of Jacksonville says the alleged scheme against State Rep. Carol Ammons of Urbana shows how state grant money can be abused.
17: The Democratic Majority Slush Fund has come back to bite them in the face. Rep. Ammons allegedly secured state grants for local organizations like Hood Votes while using those funds to pay her daughter. This pattern of alleged criminal behavior makes it clear that the Ammons family has repeatedly defrauded taxpayers for their own benefit. This unethical and possibly criminal behavior seems to be a family affair.
16: Prosecutors allege Ammons and her daughter received more than $100,000 in benefits. Ammons hasn't publicly responded to the charges. House Speaker Chris Welch has stopped short of calling for her resignation, but has removed her from committees and caucus meetings while the case plays out. John Deere agrees to a settlement with Illinois and four other states that will guarantee farmers access to resources to repair their equipment on their own. We've been telling you about the right to repair issue on KMOX. Here's Roger Plummer.
18: The 10-year settlement is the latest step in resolving a long-running dispute between Deere and farmers who want to fix their own tractors and equipment. Illinois Attorney General Kwame Raoul in a statement said, quote, "For years, Deere refused to give farmers the right to repair equipment they had already purchased, funneling them instead to Deere's network of authorized dealers."
16: Some Metro East communities are rebuffing fears that smaller homes mean lower property values. Ron Diedrich, local government affairs director with Illinois Realtors, says Belleville recently reversed building and rehab restrictions for homes under 1,000 square feet.
19: You ultimately give those property owners, those developers, those housing providers, more options for what they can do on their property because they're not creating more land. So since we're not creating more land, what we have to do is figure out how we get more creative within the boundaries that currently exist.
16: Diedrich says providing for smaller homes opens doors for infill housing for narrow city lots. He also tells KMOX that paves the way for homeowners to build small in-law suites on properties, which also improves overall value. City Unified, St. Louis City SC's first Special Olympics team, hosts its first match against Sporting Kansas City's Unified team next Thursday.
20: St. Louis City SC's newest team took another step toward its debut as City Unified held training at the club's practice facility this week. Created in partnership with Special Olympics Missouri, City Unified brings athletes with and without disabilities together on the same team, promoting inclusion through soccer. Special Olympics coach Kirk Haviland says the impact has already been felt by families.
21: There were a lot of tears at the signing, a lot of parents emotionally moved by it all because their kids are engaged now with something that they have passion for.
20: City Unified will make its home debut against Sporting KC's Unified team on July 16th, ahead of the first team's rivalry match back in MLS action that night at Energizer Park. Jen Cease, KMOX.
16: From the Saliga Heating and Cooling Weather Desk, for tonight, some scattered showers and humidity, low 75. For tomorrow, sunshine, also scattered showers, high 89. Right now, drizzle, 80, downtown. I'm Michael Calhoun, KMOX News.
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12: Well, game day traffic is sponsored by the all-new St. Louis Chrysler Dodge Jeep Ram, your friends in the car business. Eastbound 70 drivers coming in from Warrenton still have that jam from 47 into the Wright City rest area, but after that, it's no big deal. Eastbound 64 folks coming for the ball game. You've got a backup from Ballas up to Speedy because of an incident. Then it's heavy east of Clayton Morrison all the way to Big Bend. South 170 bogs down at Ledoux. And for Illinois drivers, of course, you still have the roadwork delays. Westbound 5570 jamming at 255, and then it's slow past 111. Other traffic, eastbound 64 on the Illinois side, 111 to 157, you're still on the brakes. Westbound 70 slow at the city limits. After that, westbound 64 coming out of downtown from about the Science Center to Clayton Skinker's heavy, approaching Clarkson to Topgolf, and then Lake St. Louis Boulevard at 70, north 270, north of Olive up to about Dorset, slow because of earlier troubles. It's also busy around Clayton Road to 64, south 270 from Manchester all the way down to Tesson Ferry, where we had an earlier crash, is still backed up at the south end. I'm Roger Brand at the Michaels Flooring Outlet.com Traffic Center.
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7: Just a couple of minutes until it's pregame show time with Matt Pauly before the Cardinals and the Brewers finish out their five-game series tonight. 6:45 first pitch over at Busch, coming out of the right hand of Andre Pallante. Matt, let's talk about this series. The Cardinals have dropped three out of four. They did get one back last night, and with a win tonight, could end up with two out of five, which is not ideal at home, but certainly not a disaster. All the same, as it sits right now, they're 9.5 games out of the division. They are two games back of the last wild card spot. This is a far cry from where they have been for much of this season. How have your expectations changed at this point for the Cardinals, if at all?
15: They haven't really, because I always thought that the Brewers were going to win this division, or the Cubs for that matter. If you go back to when the season got started, I thought the Brewers and Cubs were clearly the class of the division. If anything else, this is just more cemented kind of where this team is at, that if they are going to be a playoff team this year, it's probably going to be in the wild card, and you're looking at teams like the Marlins, Nationals, Pirates, Padres, Diamondbacks that you're probably going to be contending with for that final wild card spot. So if anything else, just over the last few days against this Brewers team, I think it's just shown that the Cardinals still have some room to grow when comparing themselves against Milwaukee.
7: Yeah, I think obviously that's the case. My hope is it remains the same as it's been. I don't care that much if they make the playoffs or not. I hope they do. But what I really care about is that these younger players are in the hunt in September, such that they can get a little bit of that experience, a little taste of it. It would be great if they also got a taste of the actual postseason, but if they could even get a taste of the last couple of weeks of a wild card chase, I think that'd be great for the team.
15: We made a huge deal last year of how important it was that Cincinnati got that taste of the postseason, and that's not doing anything for them this year.
7: That's fair. That's fair. So maybe the answer is who cares, and just it's all about a World Series window, and that window is not yet open, but I think we can be so much more confident
1: than this time a year ago, that whenever that window might open again, the Cardinals are moving toward the window and not away from it. And that's a really good feeling, at least for me, in the way that my fandom manifests. Matt, we appreciate you, and we look forward to hearing a lot more of you tonight.
15: All right, sounds good. Fun, always good to work with Nate.
1: Matt Pauly with the Cardinals Radio Network pregame show coming up in moments, an hour away from first pitch between the Cardinals and the Brewers. Hope you'll stay with us. All of that is still to come on the voice of St. Louis, KMOX.
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13: The 5th game of this 5-game series has finally arrived. Cardinals-Brewers tonight. Welcome in to St. Louis Cardinals baseball. The voice of the Cardinals, John Rooney, along with Rick Jordan, well, also Mike Claiborne, will all have the call of the game tonight. My name is Matt Pauley. It is great to have you with us as the Cardinals look to end this series on a good note. Yesterday certainly was just that, as they come away with a good win against the Brewers. And before we jump into tonight's game, let's listen back to yesterday's game with today's replay.

0: There's a pitch right down the middle. Strike three call. First pitch is swung on, hit deep to right field by Wynn. And the ball is dropped in right field by Lara. I think Lara got a glove on it, knocked it down to the track, and Wynn is standing on second with a leadoff double. Walker swings, and he hits a drive, deep right center field, to the track, to the wall, and the ball is down for a hit. Wynn scores, Walker's at second. Burleson rips it into right center field, that ball gets down. It's headed to the wall. Lara is chasing it down. Burleson has an RBI double against lefty Kyle Harrison. And I love two-out RBIs. It's 2-0 Cardinals. The runner goes. The pitch is swung and a miss. The throw to second base. The tag. Out at second. McGreevy swinging into the windup. The right-hander's pitch is swung on and foul tipped into the catcher's mitt. Pais. He's able to hold on for strike three. The two-strike pitch to him. A swing and a miss. He couldn't hold up on the high fastball. Two strikeouts in the inning. Three in the game for McGreevy.
1: Winding the pitch by McGreevy. An off-speed delivery is swung on and missed. He strikes out Yelich. The 0-2 pitch. Here it comes. A swing and a miss. Another strikeout. Four in a row for Michael McGreevy. Got him with a breaking ball. Next pitch, a called strike three, and he knew it. On the inside corner, hard hit ball to left field. Vermeen gets into one. It's back at the track, and it's gone! Into the Brewers' bullpen!
0: There it is for Burleson. A swing and a long one! Right field! That ball is long gone! Burleson, a two-run shot off a lefty, Jared Koenig. The Cardinals have extended their lead to 5-0. He hit that ball so hard it couldn't go foul.
1: Two runners aboard. The 0-2 pitch is tapped in front of Gastelum. He's got it. That was the changeup. He flips over to Burley, and he gets out of his first big league inning. Congratulations, Luis Gastelum, for being a big leaguer and getting three outs in the seventh.
0: There's a chopper toward the second baseman, charging for Vermeen. He throws quickly. Got him for a Redbird winner. Light up the night in downtown St. Louis. The Cardinals have broken their four-game losing streak, beating the Milwaukee Brewers tonight 5-1. And happy birthday, Michael McGreevy.
2: And that brings us to tonight's game, as the Cardinals will send Andre Pallante to the mound. 10-5, 3.60 ERA. He has won five of his last six starts, including the 17-1 win against Chicago last Friday, where he blanked them for 5 2/3 innings. He has struggled against the Brewers in his career. 16 games, 4 starts, 0-3. 5.45 ERA. The Brewers are activating right-hander Logan Henderson off the injured list to make the start. Has not pitched since May 22nd. 2-1, 2.74 ERA. And he owns a 5-1 record with a 2.23 ERA over those 48 1/3 innings. And he is facing off against the Cardinals for the first time. We'll take a break. When we come back, we will hear from Cardinals manager Oliver Marmol. That's in just a moment. This is Ameren Total Access on the Cardinals Radio Network, powered by Graybar.
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10: Well, Oliver Marmol last night was a lot of fun for a lot of different reasons. Michael McGreevy was really good. Alec Burleson hitting lefties like he used to. You had a debut of a major leaguer. A lot of good things worked for you last night.
11: It was a fun day, and we needed it, right? You lose those days before it with a doubleheader, so you're wanting to take that one yesterday. McGreevy did exactly what we needed him to do. He went deep into that game, throwing up a ton of zeros, and our offense did a nice job, man. Harrison's a good pitcher. He's done a nice job, and we took a really good approach against him, was able to score some runs for me with the homer, a couple doubles there in the first. Burley, to your point, left-on-left double, and then hits the homer off the reliever later, and man, that went a long ways. But overall, I love what we saw. And then Gasty brought him in a tough situation, doesn't scare, gets the job done.
10: Yeah, you know, it was our first time seeing him, and I was impressed by how calm and collected. We've seen some other guys who couldn't make spit, but he was like bringing on and didn't seem like he was fazed at all.
11: He wasn't, but that's part of his personality, man. He's been on a bigger stage before. He actually thrives in those moments. He looks forward to them, and it made us comfortable being able to bring him in there, knowing that we had Story to back up JoJo if needed there in the eighth.
10: Yeah, and also you throw in the fact that Riley got some work in. It's been a while since he's been on the mound.
11: Yeah, you don't want him going too long because then he's not sharp. So 3 days down, that would have been four if we didn't throw him yesterday. And who knows what today looks like. So it was good to get him in that game and close it out.
10: I don't know about you, but five-game series I can do without. But when you walk away from this series, what do you take away that you can add on to your ball club?
11: Yeah, certain areas that you want to continue to pay attention to and see progress in on the pitching side and on the offensive side. There's some guys that we've been able to give opportunity to, and Crooksy and Blaze, and you're wanting to see that next step for them. They're working hard at it, but you're constantly evaluating regardless of three-game series, five-game series, who's across the way. That's what the season's about, and I feel like we're doing a good job of knowing what we have and what we don't have at the moment.
10: If there's one area in this ball club that you've seen true growth in from day one, what might it be?
11: Man, there's not one blanket statement where I can say, oh, defense or base. It's JJ's defense has been good, right? Churchy's starting to control the strike zone. That's been really good. Walker and the year he's having, but how he's doing it has been good to see. You're starting to see Mason Wynn do some things offensively and just spraying the ball and taking his hits over the last 10, 12 days. That's been good to see. So, like, there's different things that are popping up that you're paying attention to that you want to continue to see progress in.
10: Yeah, I think the consistency and the fact that I'm watching guys make adjustments. We talk about Burley. You know, he was having a tough time against lefties, but apparently he trusted the process, didn't press, didn't do things out of character, and he's found himself in a good situation last night.
11: Yeah, yesterday was a good day for him, and we got to continue that.
10: All right, let's talk about your lineup for the final game against the Milwaukee Brewers.
11: You got JJ leading off, Herrera catching, Burleson at first, Walker DH in the day, get him off his feet, keep the bat in the lineup, Newbar on right, Mason at short, Torres in left, Vermeen at third, in Church and center field.
10: And Palante on the mound, man. Palante's having a heck of a year. Nobody's talking about a 10-game winner already.
11: Yeah, he's done a nice job. You talk about growth. This is a guy that's done exactly that. He continues to pitch with confidence, and hopefully we get a good one out of him tonight.
10: I'm looking forward to it. I'm sure you are, too.
11: Let's do it.
2: 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Cardinals Brewers tonight. 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
2: Cardinals Brewers wrapping up a five-game series tonight here at Busch Stadium around the Cardinals minor league system. Memphis just getting underway at Gwinnett. Quinn Matthews on the mound. The lefties 4-3 with a 3.88 ERA. Double A Springfield at Tulsa. Right-hander Chinwe Lin making the start for the Springfield Cardinals. 2-3, 4.28 ERA. High A Peoria plays at Quad Cities with Ty Van Dyke making the start. And then the Palm Beach Cardinals, they are underway. They are through one inning at Daytona. Daytona put up a three spot in the bottom of the first, so it's a 3-0 game going to the second. Again, we've got the Cardinals and the Brewers. We'll go upstairs to go inside the park. That's next. This is Ameren Total Access on the Cardinals Radio Network, powered by Graybar.
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5: We're inside the ballpark at Busch Stadium, where the Cardinals will take on the Milwaukee Brewers for the final time of this five-game series. Along with the voice of the Cardinals, John Rooney and Ricky Horton, I will ask you, gentlemen, what have we learned about the Cardinals in this five-game series?
24: Well, I think we've learned something that we already knew, so I guess we relearned it, that this is not a team that kind of stops playing. And, you know, I feel like I've just been stunned by some of the things that I'm hearing at, you know, in the periphery, and a lot of things, of course, on social media about just how bad it was the first few games of the series against Milwaukee. There were 2 one-run losses. And, no, you don't want to start out a series by losing the first three games, but the Cardinals just came off a road trip where they were world beaters. That just happened. And I feel like we're in a stage right now of Cardinal baseball where we throw in the towel so quickly, but the players don't. That's my point. These guys, John, just continue to play. They show up. They forget about what happened yesterday.
25: That they do, and that's why it's so much fun to watch this team. But we have learned what the Cardinals need to do to bridge the gap between themselves and the Milwaukee Brewers, and that is to really firm up the pitching and develop the pitching and make the right moves as we go forward during the offseason or even at the trade deadline to stock the pitching at the minor league level. And then we learned that back in the day, everybody looked up at the Cardinals, and right now in this division, everybody's looking up in Milwaukee.
24: Yeah, I think that's true. We also learned how to say Gastelum yesterday, and that took a while for all of us to figure out how to say that name right. But
26: and I hope we say that a lot.
24: But I think, yeah, Klaibs, I'm with you on that. I feel like he's going to help.
26: He, Ollie threw him in a good situation last night, and we've been around Ollie a long time, and I don't think I can name five guys I've heard him more excited to have on his ball club than what we saw last night.
24: Yeah, I think he's got the swing and miss changeup thing, and you know, he's a guy that doesn't walk people, and you know, obviously lately that's been an issue with the gap you're talking about, John, with our pitching staff. I think throwing strikes out of the pen, you know, I think we got to go back to the drawing board on that. That has to be a must when you develop guys, and yes, you want swing and miss, but they have to throw strikes. If you're not throwing strikes, you're gonna paint yourself in a corner, as we've seen too much of that.
26: Andre Pallante is a 10-game winner. I'm not sure if I had that in my crystal ball at the beginning of spring training.
24: How about you, John?
25: Well, I don't think anybody did.
24: No, I don't think maybe he did.
25: Maybe Pallante did.
24: Maybe he did.
25: All he wanted was another chance, guys, and that was a chance to implement what they told him to work on, what he worked on, what he established in spring training, and now he's a 10-game winner. But he has to solve the Milwaukee Brewers, 0-1 this year against them, and Pallante for his career 0-3 with a 5.45 ERA, but not all of that in those numbers is the Pallante that we witnessed this year.
24: That's right. I look at some of the numbers of some of the batters in the lineup where I think, well, I think Pallante can handle this guy, but doesn't have good numbers against him. And I think he is a different guy. I think he's back to handling left-handed batters as an example. I think he's got some bad numbers against Terang, but I don't really mind that matchup right now with Pallante against him. And, we'll see how it goes. But, The fact that he's been able to do what he's done may be a surprise, but think about the fact that the last time the Cardinals had an 11-game winner going into the All-Star break, the pitcher was Adam Wainwright, and that was 2014. So that's been a while, and Pallante has a chance to do that today.
26: Well, it should be a lot of fun to watch him along with the Cardinals. And also other news on the day, Jordan Walker has decided to participate in the Home Run Derby, and Ricky – can't wait to hear your thoughts on that after you have a chance to watch it that night.
24: Well,

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1: Best of the best in the clubhouse. And I'm not big on the home run derby either. I've seen so many of them. And you and I worked one here on the field.
2: I guess I did watch that one.
1: I worked one in Chicago when the White Sox hosted it. And it's fun. The fans like it.
2: Yeah, they do.
1: And that's a good thing.
2: Of course.
1: But if Jaywalk goes and has a great time doing all of that and he wants to participate in that, then knock yourself out and enjoy the whole experience.
2: No, yeah. I think it's great. And you know, honestly, Jordan is the kind of guy that, you know, I think that's what he's learned this year, is to be a little more low-key, a little more relaxed, less pressure on himself. And I hope, John, just what you said, he brings that same attitude, and I think he will, to the All-Star game. He'll have Ollie there. He'll have KT there throwing him batting practice. There'll be some familiarity for Jaywalk.
3: 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I'm Mike Claiborne, and we are Inside the Ballpark at Busch.
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3: It's the final game between the Cardinals and the Milwaukee Brewers before the Cardinals take on the Atlanta Braves for the weekend. But before that, we have a lot of other things to talk about with Danny Wechselman as the

0: draft, the amateur draft, takes place this weekend, and I know you're all over that.
1: Oh my gosh, I love the draft. It's one of my favorite events that we do. I wish that it was on another day during another time so that more people could watch and listen to the future of our sport, because these guys get up here so soon. But I love the draft. I love watching dreams come true. And this year's draft, I think, Klaibs, is going to be one of the best we've seen in a long time.
0: What position do you think is the strongest when you look at this draft?
1: Shortstop at the top of the list, number one. A lot of talented outfielders, number two. And then there's some top college pitchers that I think can get to the big leagues faster than ever. But shortstop, Rock Chalowski, Grady Emerson, and then Jacob Lombard, who's the brother of George Lombard Jr., and then the son of George Lombard, the bench coach for the Tigers.
0: You know, one of the things that's interesting about that position, that's really where you put one of your better athletes. So he may be drafted as a shortstop, but he could be a center fielder. He could be in another position somewhere.
1: We see that a lot in the game. The Padres are actually one of the best examples. Their entire infield and outfield feels like it's shortstops, and they put them at different positions because they are the most athletic. They are the most talented. I mean, Michael McGreevy, former shortstop, right? You see him athletic on the mound there. J.J. Weatherholt can go play shortstop. Everyone in the league who has played shortstop and moved off of it, they are some of the most athletic players that we have in the sport.
0: What about pitching? Do we have any guys that have that it factor where maybe they can be fast-tracked?
1: Yeah, there are a couple of guys. I think there's a couple college arms, righties and lefties, that could be taken in the first round overall. And the reason that they're fast-tracked is because the development at the college level is exceptional. So Arkansas, for example, Arkansas has two guys. It's Hunter Dietz and Gabe Gackle. And I just say them. There's other guys too. But Hunter Dietz in particular is a guy you could see go in the first round, is a guy that you could see come up faster than ever just because of the way they develop. And, you know, Arkansas is known for developing their big leaguers, their pitchers in particular. They're ready to go. They have the skills because of what they're doing in their system. They have a ton of technology. And so a lot of schools do. And so that's why you are seeing that trend faster. Arms are developed more, and they're not just throwing in college. They are actually pitching. They're locating what they're doing. They have a variety of pitches as well. And I think that's the difference maker.
0: Then there are the Cardinals. What's this draft situation look like position-wise, and how many picks do they have?
1: It's a big day, Klaibs. Saturday is a big day for the St. Louis Cardinals. So their first pick comes at number 13. Right in the middle of the pack, they're going to have their pick of the litter. A lot of great options for them. And then it's seven picks on the first day. They've got two picks that they got from the Brendan Donovan trade, the competitive balance picks, right? So those will be the next two that they get. But seven total picks on day one is exceptional. This is potentially franchise-changing to have this many picks on the first day. The amount of talent that you have on the first day, the directions that they could go. You know, I think watching how they've drafted in the past with John Mozeliak, maybe you see them take a different direction with Heim Bloom. I don't know what direction that is yet. Or maybe Heim Bloom stays course here. But I do think there's an incredible opportunity for this organization to change their entire trajectory with this draft.
0: So when you say seven picks in the first day, how many picks would we see in the first day?
1: The Cardinals on the first day will have seven total picks. So I'll tell you what number of picks they have here. It's really cool. So they start with number 13, and then they're going to go to picks 32, 50, 68, 72, 86, and 114. And so the promise and the opportunity you have to go down the line on day one, and you have essentially your pick, and consecutive picks like that so close together create an opportunity that's very unique in baseball, very rare in the draft to have what the Cardinals have.
0: So unlike other drafts, can you trade draft picks within the draft as it's ongoing?
1: You cannot trade draft picks, no. So you have what you have. I think the way that you can get different picks is through trades. And why the Cardinals wanted to trade with Seattle was because they had the competitive balance round picks and were willing to give those up.
0: I know that's an issue, though. I know with this collective bargaining agreement, they would like to try and open that up a little bit more with regard to being able to trade within the draft. And also the international players, that's a big discussion as well, as far as maybe them being included in the draft.
1: Yeah, so there are ideas right now that not only would you not be able to be drafted out of high school anymore, you would have to go to college. So eliminating the high school portion of the draft, you would add the international draft in altogether instead of being separate. They're separate entities right now. I think most of all, Klaibs, the sport has a lot to figure out. I think the timing of this draft could be better. I do think the international draft, I think all of this should be at the same time, allowing teams to understand what they have, when they have it, when to spend money, when they need extra money. Like, it changes everything, and you have to make decisions, big decisions, at different times of the year, whereas I think doing it all at once would make it more seamless for everybody.
0: Danny Wexelman, thank you so much for the help, because I'm a lot smarter about the draft thanks to you.
1: Yeah, I'm excited. We'll see what the Cardinals do.
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2: Cardinals Brewers wrapping up a five-game series tonight. 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We learned earlier today that Cardinals all-star outfitter Jordan Walker, not just an all-star, he's also going to be participating in the Home Run Derby. He did speak to us in the Cardinals clubhouse earlier today, and he says he's really expecting a great experience being able to participate.
11: I thought it was just going to be fun, you know, it'd be fun to be a part of it. So this is really just take a chance to enjoy it all, and that's what I'm going
2: to
11: do.
2: And to that end, with him going to his first ever All-Star game, he thought that it was really important that he's able to take it all in.
11: I was blessed enough to get to this moment, so to be able to take, you know, full advantage of everything that's going on is just kind of how I want to do things. I just kind of want to experience the whole moment, you know, and whatever is there, I mean, just try to experience it all.
2: He says he has always enjoyed watching the Home Run Derby.
11: It's always been sick seeing people, you know, mash home runs, so I want to try to do, you know, some of that and just have fun with it.
2: And goes on to say it's really cool to be part of something that he has always enjoyed being able to watch.
11: I just kind
2: of
11: like looking at them mash the ball and see how far it goes into the crowd as a kid, and I was like, wow, it's pretty super sick. I thought it was just one of the coolest things ever, so, you know, being able to be a part of it is, you know, like a dream come true, kind of.
2: As far as the personal expectations for what it's going to be like for him participating?
11: I don't know what to expect, honestly. I don't know if you really know what to expect, but I thought it would be fun. I mean, I would like to have tried it at least once, and this is my chance, so of course I'm going to take it.
2: So what is he going to do leading up to the event?
11: I would like to practice because home run derbies are a lot harder than they look. I did a few in high school, and it didn't turn out the way I thought it was going to, so I definitely need to practice for it. KT will be throwing to me, because I mean, like his BP, so and we're definitely going to practice, I think, either tomorrow or Saturday. So, yeah, we'll see how it goes.
2: He mentioned KT. That's Kleiner Turan, who's going to be serving as the person who's going to be pitching to him during the Home Run Derby. He also threw to Albert Pujols back in 2022. So what makes him good at throwing BP?
11: We're just used to it. I've been, you know, his BP pretty much all year. It's straight. He throws it middle in. He's got really good accuracy. We'll see when it comes down to the home run derby time, but that's what we're going to practice. So I really like his BP, and I think he's the guy to take me there and hopefully win it. You know what I'm saying?
2: That is Jordan Walker. He will be participating in the home run derby, and he is clearly very excited about the opportunity. One more break. We'll come back. We'll wrap up this edition of Ameren Total Access on the Cardinals Radio Network, powered by Graybar.
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2: Wrapping up Amron Total Access as the Cardinals and Brewers wrap up a five-game series around the NL Central today. The Orioles beat the Cubs 3-2 in the final. Chicago had on the mound today and actually pitched pretty well. He had not been pitching well lately, but David Peterson went five innings, giving up just a run on two hits, two strikeouts, does walk four. He ends up not factoring into the decision. Seiya Suzuki does hit a home run for Chicago, his 15th dinger of the year. Pirates lose. They get doubled up by the Braves this afternoon. 10-5 the final. So Atlanta will be into St. Louis probably here pretty soon, definitely before this game ends tonight. Mitch Keller made it through just three innings, giving up three runs on four hits, three strikeouts, two walks. He takes the loss, dropping to 6-7. And then one game in progress. The Reds are hosting the Phillies. This game is currently in the bottom of the second inning, and there is no score. Brady Singer pitching for Cincinnati. So far, two innings, just one hit, two strikeouts, and no walks. In our game, the Cardinals are going to be sending Andre Pallante to the mound. He looks for his 11th win before the All-Star break. He'll be opposed by Logan Henderson coming off the injury list. The voice of the Cardinals, John Rooney and Ricky Horton, they've got the call of the game. That's up next. I'll talk to you after the game here on the Cardinals Radio Network, powered by Graybar.
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26: Welcome to St. Louis Cardinals baseball from Busch Stadium in downtown St. Louis. It's the final game of a five-game series with the Milwaukee Brewers. The Cardinals were finally able to get a win in this series yesterday. That snapped their four-game losing streak. and they won just for the second time against Milwaukee in 2026. And they won by a score of 5-1 as the Cardinals played long ball. They got a couple of big flies from their second baseman yesterday, Jose Fermin. His went 404 feet. And Alec Burleson and both of those homers extended the early Cardinal lead and turned Michael McGreevy into a winner. Let's take a listen at those home runs. Hard hit ball to left field. Fermin gets into one. It's back at the track, and it's gone! Into the Brewers' bullpen! Home run number four for Jose Fermin. That was a línea.
0: The 3-2 pitch, runner at second. Here it is for Burleson. A swing and a long one. Right field. That ball is long gone. Burleson, a two-run shot off a lefty, Jared Koenig. The Cardinals have extended their lead to 5-0.
26: Both Fermin and Burleson are in the lineup tonight. Burley will be my pick to click. He said after the game that he made some adjustments, and those certainly helped. Going to be up against a right-hander today as well. This is Ricky Horton. I'll be alongside the voice of the Cardinals. He's John Rooney. Jim Jackson is our producer, engineer. Mike Claiborne, part of our broadcast as well. And we're glad you're with us on the Cardinals Radio Network. The tarp has been down some during the afternoon. We've had some spots of rain, but we expect everything to be okay by the start of the game here tonight as the Brewers are leaving for out of town. The Cardinals stay here as they will take on the Atlanta Braves in the final series leading into the All-Star break. Let's take a look at our starting pitching matchup here for the final game of this series. It'll be Andre Pallante making start number 18. He's 10-5. One more win, and he has as many wins as Adam Wainwright had in 2014 with 11 going into the All-Star break. That's the last time a Cardinal pitcher has had that many wins. ERA 3.60. Has not pitched great against Milwaukee. He can change that today. And it's Logan Henderson, a right-hander, going for Milwaukee. They just keep coming up with good pitchers. He's 2-1 with a 2.74 ERA. And in 10 big league starts, he's 5-1 with a 2.23. He is a fourth-round pick out of the state of Texas, and he has never faced the Cardinals. So it's Pallante and Henderson, the starters of the lineups for you when we come back.
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0: 1-2, and that's grounded up the middle. Diving play, Mason Wynn to his feet. He throws. He got it!
6: St. Louis! 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